0: Folks, don't forget. Don't forget, set your DVR, set your recording, and watch us live. Life, Liberty, and Levin on Fox, 8 p.m. Eastern Time tomorrow. 8 p.m. Eastern Time Sunday. Two great shows, great openings, great guests. You're going to love it, I promise. The week is over, officially, and the weekend begins right now. We salute our armed forces, police officers, firefighters, emergency personnel, our brothers and sisters in ICE. That's right, I said it. And our trucker friends. That's right. We salute the men and women in Ukraine and Israel and Iran. And you, the American people, red-blooded Americans. Good night, Spritey and Griffey and Pepsi and Smokey. Good night, Zelda and Gigi. Good night, Indy and Patton and Rory. Good night, I said Gigi, but we'll say it again. And good night, Marty and Barney. Good night, Dad. Good night, Mom. We're holding down the fort here. Good night, Leo. Good night, Joe and Bernard. Good night, Teddy. Good night, Tony. Good night, Eric. Good night, Lou. Good night, all the other great patriots who have passed. Don't forget tomorrow night, Life, Liberty, and Levin, and I'll see you next.
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6: I'm Lisa LaSera, Fox News. President Trump in Myrtle Beach, South Carolina, campaigning for Senator Darlene Graham, his choice to replace her brother, Lindsey Graham.
7: We're going to tell them that we will never abolish ICE. We will never surrender our Constitution. And we will never allow our country to even think about being a communist or even a socialist country. We're not going to let it happen.
6: Darlene Graham was appointed to serve the remainder of her brother's term, but faces a runoff election against Congressman Ralph Norman for the nomination for the November ballot on Tuesday. Also at the rally, the president thanked Supreme Court Justice John Roberts for allowing work on the White House ballroom to proceed.
7: It's going to be the greatest of its kind anywhere that's ever been built, and it's something that presidents have wanted to be built for over 150 years.
6: The temporary order lets work continue as the Supreme Court considers an emergency appeal of a lower court ruling calling for construction to be halted because congressional approval was not granted. Day two of a hearing for Carmelo Anthony as his lawyers fight to get the Texas teen convicted of stabbing another teen to death at a track meet last year, a new trial.
8: Prosecutors laid out a lengthy history of violence and behavior issues going back to elementary school that Anthony had, so much so that when he was 9 or 10, he was placed on a behavior plan. Prosecutors also shared dozens of text messages they found on Anthony's phone about his violent behavior. In one text thread, his then-girlfriend told him to stop punching and that it wasn't good. He responded, "I have to. It's like a priority for me."
6: Fox's Garrett Tenney in McKinney, Texas. Yesterday, the prosecution and defense revealed they agreed to not present evidence that could inflame an already racially charged trial. 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
9: Hammer on. WMAL News time is 9:02. I'm Sharon Reardon. Good evening. President Trump says he's grateful that the Supreme Court ruled construction on his White House ballroom can continue for now. Chief Justice John Roberts signed a temporary order allowing construction to proceed while the court considers an appeal of a lower court ruling stopping construction pending congressional approval. President Trump reiterating this afternoon that congressional approval isn't needed because private money's paying for the $400 million ballroom.
7: But we're spending hundreds of millions of dollars on the ballroom, and it's all from people like me and great companies that are putting it up.
9: The Justice Department says the project's 65% completed. Days before the start of the new school year, Montgomery County school officials reveal an expensive problem.
10: MCPS has a roughly $3 billion deferred maintenance backlog. The school system's deputy chief of facilities management told the school board this week they've been working around the clock to make repairs, including adding a new roof at DeFeef Elementary and disabled access ramps to Newport Mill Middle School. Still, he says they're having trouble hiring more maintenance workers, in part because data centers are luring trade workers in with higher pay than the school system can offer. Heather Curtis on WMAL and WMAL.com.
9: And a violent domestic assault sends a Bowie man to jail charged with attempted murder and a woman to the hospital to be treated for a gunshot wound. Police were called to a home on Myrtle Avenue in the historic Bowie neighborhood for a shooting around 4:20 yesterday afternoon. They found a woman in critical condition with a gunshot wound to her upper body. Police say they also found the gun used to shoot her. 41-year-old Kimball Hinton Jr. was arrested on charges including attempted murder, assault, and reckless endangerment. He's being held without bail. That's the latest news. I'm Sharon Reardon for WMAL.
11: Expect many road closures this evening and this weekend around the National Mall for the Freedom 250 Grand Prix this weekend. Right now, Constitution Avenue currently closed in both directions between 14th Street and Pennsylvania Avenue. Independence Avenue currently shut down in both directions between 14th Street and 3rd Street. And over on the southbound 3rd Street Tunnel, the off-ramp to 2nd Street currently closed as well in relation to the closures for this weekend. Now from GarageDoorRepair.com, the WMAL Weather Channel forecast.
10: Tonight, a chance of showers and thunderstorms early with a low around 70. Tomorrow, scattered showers and storms with highs in the mid-80s.
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0: over on Mill Haven. And we're putting the finishing touches on the week. Thanks for sticking up and staying up a little late with us. We're going to do a little open phones with text messages and voicemail in hour number three. And my goal for the show tonight is to not talk about where Meghan Markle and Prince Harry are going to live. I don't really care. I wish him well. I don't wish him any ill will. But for the life of me, I can't figure out why that is the story of the week. I don't care. Good luck. Good luck to them. I wish them well. I'm glad they were here. I hope they reconcile with their mom, their dad, their whoever, right? Their brother, sister-in-law. Good luck to them. I just don't care. So that's the goal tonight, not to talk about that. We are going to talk about Matt Wolf, entertainment guru, is going to join us a little bit later on because that's in hour number two. Also in hour number two, I had a chance last time I was in New York to go visit the Museum of Broadway. And I went, and I went, being honest with you, I kind of went reluctantly because a friend of mine said, you have to go check out the Museum of Broadway. And I love a good Broadway theater. I love a good Broadway show. I love a night out. I've always loved it. But I was like, really, what possibly could the Museum of Broadway show me? I was blown away. Oh, my goodness, it was fantastic. So we're going to talk to the woman who has created the Museum of Broadway, and the USA Today has called it one of the best museums in the country. And yes, that's even including Cooperstown. So we're going to talk to the head of the Museum of Broadway in hour number two. In hour number one, we talked with him, it was late last week or early this week, because President Trump announced that he invoked North Korea, right? The one story that he backed off on some of the exercises with the military with South Korea. But then the next day or two, he talks about he wants to have a meeting with Kim Jong-un. And North Korea is back in the news. They're helping Russia. They're helping China. China's helping North Korea. Russia's helping North Korea. North Korea's helping Russia. And North Korea's helping Iran. And so there needs to be a little bit of a deep dive into North Korea. So we're going to do that with this guest we had on earlier in the week who was fantastic. We ran out of time talking to him, so we invited him back. And that's what we are going to do next. So stay right there. If you have a question, if you have a question or a comment, I'll try and work that into the conversation. And the text line is alive and well. I have it open here in the studio in front of me on a monitor. So if you have a question or a comment and you want me to sort of work it into the conversation, feel free. I'll do the best I can. 1-844-2-McGraw, 1-844-262-4729. Stay right there. Dr. Bruce Bechtel, who is a professor of political science at Angelo State University and a former senior North Korea intelligence analyst for the Defense Intelligence Agency, is going to be our next. We're going to talk North Korea all hour. Stay right there. America at Night. Back in a moment.
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2: In the theater community on the wall, we have the Broadway Cares Equity Fights AIDS quilt from back then. And you know, we work with Broadway Cares. We very much support the work that they do. And so I think, you know, and then you go back in, and then you're into like all the British shows coming over and Phantom of the Opera. And then you're in Rent, as you were talking about before.
3: Sure.
2: You know, and Rent is designed by the original scenic designer, Paul Clay, designed this exhibit for us. And, you know, you see Jonathan Larson's bedroom mirror on the wall and the Greenwich Street sign that he famously stole that was in his apartment. You know, but you also see Mimi and all these costumes, from the show. And I think part of the thing I love so much about the museum is that it is a bit passing down of generation, a mentorship, you know, Hammerstein to, you know, influence to Sondheim, to this mentorship, right? To Jonathan Larson, to Lin-Manuel Miranda. It's like a passing of the torch. And I think that it's important that people can realize that they can do it too, right? Yeah. So I think that's one of the most, you know, in the Rent exhibit, we have Jonathan Larson's NEA grant application. And, you know, so it's like everyone started somewhere and became these incredible.
3: Yeah. Julie, it is. I was blown away. I didn't know what to expect. I was blown away. I've been to some of the greatest museums in the world. And the Museum of Broadway is right there. You have really knocked it out of the park. As I said, USA Today calls it one of the 10 best museums in 2024, 2025, and 2026. That's some pretty lofty awards there. Julie, thanks for checking in, and I look forward to talking to you down the road. Good luck with the museum, and thanks for everything.
2: Wonderful. Thanks so much for having me.
3: You got it. America at Night, back in a moment.
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3: 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It's like, well, not a Republican, been an independent. 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That was, the fact is we've been saying it and people have been disagreeing with us. If the evidence ever has been there and you don't see it now, well, then you just refuse to accept what's happening to the Republican Party.
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2: We are Red Eye Radio. He is Eric Harley, and I'm Gary McNamara. I haven't even taken a look at the polls for the races in Florida. We will, though. We will get to that. I just thought about that. Let's examine them and how close they were, especially on the Democrat. On the Democrat primaries.
3: Right.
2: I just want to see how close they are. We just haven't paid them as much attention to that because Florida is more of a, you know, now reliable red state.
3: But it will be
2: interesting to see. I saw that, you know, and this was, again, a hypothetical matchup that Donalds was ahead of Jolly by an average of 5 in Florida.
3: All right.
2: And again, he's going to attempt. We don't buy it. You know, we don't buy that because when he was asked about, I can't think of, I just popped out of my mind, the name of the DSA candidate for Senate, that he's campaigned with her and finds her to be energetic and active, yet he rejects it completely. You don't reject socialism, communism, and then campaign with people in your party to promote it.
3: Right, exactly. You can't do that.
2: Yeah.
3: You're not going to get away with the big tent argument.
2: No.

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0: We are Renee Radio. He is Eric Carlin. I'm Gary McNamara. Welcome and good morning. What was I looking for here? Did I save it? I'll get it coming up far in the bottom of the hour.
1: Okay. Mm. All right.
0: Oh, here it is. Okay. Mm. This is the panel on CNN yesterday.
1: Okay.
0: And all right. Noah Rothman talking about what we just talked about. What's going on in Florida with the Senate race?
2: Yeah. I can't believe we're all dancing around the news tonight. This is not a Republican story tonight. The story tonight is the DSA overcoming the establishment Democrat.
3: We're not dancing around it, but
2: overcoming 16-to-1 spending advantage and sacrificing what could have been a competitive seat. This is a sacrifice. There's two things I wouldn't want to be as a Florida statewide candidate: anti-Israel and communist curious. And that's exactly what Democrats voted for in the Senate tonight. They basically took this race off the board for themselves.
3: It is
0: communist curious.
1: Ha! Communist curious.
0: Okay.
1: All right. Wow. All right. I guess we're going to hear more of that.
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0: And we are Red Eye Radio. He is Eric Harley, and I'm McNamara. The primaries, a bunch of primaries across the country yesterday. We'll get to more on that. And what do young conservatives think? You may be surprised. People that call themselves conservative that are young, what they think. Coming up in just a minute.
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0: Two things that hit me yesterday from the primaries. In the statewide offices in Florida, all the Republicans did great. Byron Donalds pulling in 48%. A lot of criticism from conservatives on that, mm-hmm. saying that Donald Trump should have endorsed someone else, whatever. I'm giving you a number of social media posts that I saw. And the 48% was like, okay, should he still win? Yeah. But that is a concern of whether he actually holds and can have the same impact as a DeSantis, as governor. And the other thing, which was really not a primary, but it was the debate in South Carolina, where Lindsey Graham's sister, when asked about Taiwan, said, well, I have to be honest. I really don't know anything about, you know, foreign policy.
11: Well,
0: my God,
11: you cannot say that on a debate stage. And it's, you know, it's you look like what's his name? Was it Gary Johnson not knowing anything about Syria when he was asked in the media? It wasn't a debate stage, but same thing. You basically cannot say things like that, because what you don't want at the end of the day is for her to look like a different kind of rhino, which in this case stands for replacement in name only.
0: Yeah.
11: And that's a problem. Look, there's this sentiment, right? And after the unexpected death of Lindsey Graham, that you want somebody who can carry his torch. And it's not unusual at all for a family member or a spouse or someone very close to them to carry that on politically. Mary Bono is one example. But the question is, how involved is that person as a candidate? And that's what the vetting process is like. And all about. And while this is kind of a shortened vetting process, it is, again, very important. In fact, it's going to be more crucial that things like this or whatever it is, any questions be answered very quickly. And answering any question about that, because if you're going to do the job, then there should have been, I don't know what you do in terms of learning more about being able to answer questions on any geopolitical question whatsoever, knowing who her brother was, knowing how involved he was literally till the last day of his life when it comes to international affairs, just coming home from Ukraine. Those things matter. And in preparation for this, I would say whoever her campaign manager is, there should have been some studying going on, some cramming, as college students say, and you do that to no end to get caught up. Now, the question is, even if you do that, is she really at the point of being prepared? That's what this is all about. And does the one answer make her a bad candidate? Not necessarily, but it is clear that she's not replacing her brother.
0: Here it is, the quote. She was asked about at the South Carolina Senate debate if Taiwan and South China Sea are national security issues for the United States. Quote, I'm just going to be honest here. I'm not that informed on national security. So, but I do support the military, end of quote. It wasn't just on that. It was, I'm not that informed on national security. So, but I do support the military, end of quote.
11: Well, and there's another thing, too. I don't like it when you hear a blah, blah answer. But a blah, blah answer would have been better. There are many concerns about what's going on in the South China Sea. I leave that to the commander in chief. While I am looking to fill my brother's seat, I won't pretend to be my brother when it comes to the great experience that he had. But I do support this president when it comes to international affairs, national defense. And that is something that I have always felt strongly about. And of course, always supported my brother in that regard. Now, again, it's a blah, blah answer. You're not getting a direct answer. And she probably would have been grilled a second time on it.
0: Yeah, but this
11: when you say, I don't know.
0: But this is kindergarten stuff for national security.
11: Yes. No, it's very basic.
0: Is the South China Sea and Taiwan important national security issues for the United States? Yes. We need to keep the expansion of China out there. Here's what China wishes to do. You should have a basic understanding, at least, to say, as a
11: you know, as a conservative who wishes the reason that you're running is not because of you.
1: Mm-hmm.
11: It's because the Republican Party believes you will mirror the strengths of your brother. Otherwise, as the Bobs said about, oh, I can't think, it wasn't, was it Milton? It was the other guy. You're useless.
1: Mm-hmm. Mm-hmm. Well, because especially when it comes to Taiwan, one of the China in general. Look, we must keep our eye on the ball. There are, right now, we're juggling a number of things. Iran, the whole thing with Ukraine and what's going on with Russia. Always having to keep an eye on Putin. North Korea. But when it comes to China, they're a great threat in many, many ways. And when it comes to Taiwan, one of my great concerns would be some of the aircraft that they have been putting on display, some of the new aircraft that they've been putting on display, which is clearly a show of power. And they seem to be hell-bent on taking Taiwan. And if it is indeed true that they have told the U.S., to stay out of it if we go after Taiwan, there's a great concern there by me, and that would be my concern as senator for this great state. That's off the top of my head. We cannot discount China, and people shouldn't just think of them as a sometimes on-again, off-again friend or trade partner. They are a great threat. That will always be a priority. And I support the president, this president, in what he's doing now. And I would support him being tough on that situation when it comes to Taiwan in 2028. Because if I take this seat, then it's going to go through into the next presidency, whoever that is. And I hope it's a Republican. Then I would say the same focus needs to be in play, and the commander in chief obviously has the say so on that, but there will be great concern by me, and I will voice that at every turn. Again, off the top of my head.
11: Yeah.
1: That's just keeping up with the news. That has nothing to do with her being the sister of Lindsey Graham.
11: But when you're a Senate candidate, you know, again, looking at us off the top of our head is not somebody like her who really hasn't been involved in politics coming off the top of her head. She needs to understand what her brother was, you know, what her brother was about. She needs to have a history. You know, you're just not, there are normal people walking around that have no idea about anything. We know, we talk about the ignorance of the country on economics, foreign relations, the true nature of radical Islam, communism. It's something that you and I have studied for the last half century. And so us, the top of their heads, I expect out of her is that you actually have opinions on this because you wish to be a senator. You shouldn't have to be brought up to speed on things of national issues.
1: If you're running for the Senate
11: of the United States, especially when you wish to promote the image of your brother, or that's what got you serving out his term right now, is the imagery that you're going to be like your brother, and you go, I don't know anything that my brother was an expert on, I know nothing about.
1: Mm-hmm.
11: Can't do that.
1: No, you can't. And that was my whole point. If saying what I said off the top of my head, it's just keeping up with the news. Being interested enough to know what's going on internationally. It has nothing to do with her relationship to her brother. It has nothing to do whether she's ever served or not. It's what do you believe? What are your convictions?
11: Yeah, but basically she's saying, I have no knowledge on anything of national security.
1: I know.
11: I mean,
1: you can't do that. You can't get anywhere close to that.
11: It's so incredibly, of such an incredible bad answer.
1: That's why I said, if
11: A blah, blah, blah answer would have been better than that. That's catastrophic to a campaign.
0: Or attack the opposition.
11: Yeah.
0: Never state that you don't have a clue. Just attack the opposition.
11: Well, yeah, exactly. Well,
0: Democrats do it all the time. What do you think about this?
11: Sure.
0: Well, that's not the question. The question is what they think about this.
11: Yeah, yeah. let me answer that question with a question.
0: Oh.
11: No, but it's, you know, again, the whole off the top of my head thing is about just being up to speed as a person with convictions. It's the whole test here. The test, because when she was chosen to finish out this term, that's one thing. That's an emotional, okay, she's going to fill that seat. She's going to support the president's agenda. If you're going to actually get in the game officially and stay in it long term, and that is your effort, you have to prove yourself on a debate stage, and it has to be with conviction. She doesn't have to be her brother or her brother's sister to do this. She just has to have someone with strong convictions and be able to articulate them at any point, because that's where we are today. If you're not like that, if you can't do that on the fly, then politically you're going to suffer for it.
0: Republicans cannot be clueless. It's the brand of Democrats to be clueless. Yeah. And the more clueless you are, the more popular you are with Democrats. You can't on the Republican side.
11: Nope.
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0: We are Red Eye Radio. He is Eric Carly, and I'm Gary McNamara. Welcome and good morning. We had talked earlier about Alan Grayson actually running again. Golly, and I just, how long ago were we? When was the Greg Poupon thing?
1: I think that was the.
0: Who was in office? Who was president?
1: That would have been Obama, if I'm correct, that it was at the end of 2012. But it was the Bush, what they called it, the Bush tax cuts for the rich, that Republicans in Congress wanted to keep them going. And yeah. And it was, I want to say December 2012. We'd have to go look that up. But that would have been Obama years.
0: Okay.
1: Yeah.
0: It seems so long ago.
1: I know.
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8: I'm Deborah Valentine, Fox News. President Donald Trump in South Carolina Friday night to rally for Republican Senator Darlene Graham ahead of Tuesday's runoff primary, in which Graham faces GOP Representative Ralph Norman after neither secured a majority vote in the primary.
9: Look at the rallies. Look at what we have today. You have thousands of people standing outside, can't get in. They're standing outside, and we're not even really running. But we are running because we have to get Darlene and other people elected.
8: White House Press Secretary Caroline Leavitt joined President Trump on stage at the campaign event in Myrtle Beach, South Carolina, praising the president for his work from the Oval Office.
10: President Trump, you are the most consequential and historic president in the history of our great country. And it has been the honor of my life to serve as your White House Press Secretary, sir.
8: Leavitt announced she'll be leaving her role as White House Press Secretary, but that she'll return to MAGA Incorporated, Trump's super PAC. U.S.-Canada trade negotiations are suspended after talks broke off. President Trump's 50% tariffs on roughly $28 billion in Canadian goods took effect at midnight, with Canada promising retaliation. Fox's Marianne Rafferty.
28: President Donald Trump's import taxes will hit about 5% of what Canada ships to the United States every year. Now, that includes products that range from hockey sticks to tongue depressors. The countries sold each other $880 billion worth of goods and services last year. The tariffs were initially supposed to kick in at 12:01 a.m. Wednesday, but President Trump extended the deadline for 3 days to allow talks to continue, but the two countries still could not reach an agreement in time.
8: Canada's prime minister suspended trade negotiations, blaming unfair last-minute changes. 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
1: 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Making sense of the news. 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
3: So they'd wind up spending appreciably more than they're going to spend on the green TCR formula. And they still wouldn't get the grapeseed extract. They still wouldn't get the pine bark extract, the bioflavonoids, or the vitamin C.
2: Chris, what kind of results can people expect to see? What can they expect to feel once they start taking this formula?
3: I think that people will feel greater joint mobility and comfort. I think they'll feel more energy. Because these ingredients also help to stabilize and maintain natural healthy blood sugar control, I think they'll have more sustained energy throughout the day. And I would just suspect that people will have an experience of greater vitality. When you have a more highly functional immune system, you just feel more energy and better overall. It's kind of, you know, like those days when you get up and go, wow, I feel great. This is a wow, I feel great formula.
2: Now, Chris, the green tea CR, let me get this straight. It provides about 3 cups worth of green tea in each 2-capsule serving. Plus, you get the antioxidant equivalent of several servings of fruits and vegetables. Plus, you get the resveratrol and the joint comfort and brain function benefits of the curcumin. I mean, wow, all in one formula. In the last 2 minutes, talk to me about this shortcut to better health and why you want everyone listening to this program to call now for that complimentary bottle of green tea CR.
3: Okay. Fortunately, there's an immense body of science that has been growing steadily for the past 20 years, and it's really rich science now. We know that of the various plant-derived substances that exist, green tea extract, curcumin extract, and resveratrol extract are at the absolute top of the list of protective, vitality-enhancing, overall health-promoting compounds. There just isn't anything like these. They're in the green tea CR standing for curcumin and resveratrol, product in meaningful amounts. People will take this product. 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You're going to feel more vitality. You're just plain going to feel better, kind of more fluid and in that flow of good health.
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3: Fox News Canada is vowing retaliation against President Trump's new round of 50% tariffs after talks collapsed late Friday.
4: President Donald Trump's import taxes will hit about 5% of what Canada ships to the United States every year. Now, that includes products that range from hockey sticks to tongue depressors. The country sold each other $880 billion worth of goods and services last year. The tariffs were initially supposed to kick in at 12:01 a.m. Wednesday, but President Trump extended the deadline for 3 days to allow talks to continue, but the two countries still could not reach an agreement in time.
3: Fox's Marion Rafferty. Canadian Prime Minister Mark Carney is blaming unfair last-minute changes to Washington's proposed terms. He says Canada will match tariffs. President Trump hit the campaign trail to support South Carolina Senator Darlene Graham to have a full term. A special Republican primary runoff is set for Tuesday.
6: President Trump telling a crowd in Myrtle Beach, Senator Darlene Graham will fight for lower taxes, bigger paychecks, and the Second Amendment.
7: But as much as anybody in this Senate, and maybe more, Darlene will support our military.
6: The president saying she's already made an impact and earned respect in the Senate since being appointed to finish out her late brother, Senator Lindsey Graham's term.
23: You were one of his closest friends. I hope you know that. And you will forever be part of the Graham family for that.
6: Senator Graham thanking the president for his support. She faces challenger Representative Ralph Norman in Tuesday's GOP Senate primary runoff. Kristen Goodwin, Fox News.
3: The Supreme Court is allowing the White House to continue construction on that ballroom project for now. This as it considers the Trump administration's emergency request to intervene in lawsuits over that project. 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
3: A court cuts the $50 million judgment against Alex Jones over falsely labeling the Sandy Hook killings a hoax. Fox's Gary Baumgarten has details.
5: The judgment was over the InfoWar founder's public pronouncements that one of the deadliest mass shootings in the United States was a hoax. The Texas appellate court decision to reduce it to about $6 million was unanimous. It has no bearing on a separate $1 billion plus judgment against Jones in Connecticut. The punishing financial verdicts forced Jones into bankruptcy and forced him to leave the InfoWars platform. Gary Baumgarten, Fox News.
3: Another crucial child safety trial against Meta kicked off in an Oakland federal court this week.
6: A former Meta safety engineer calling features like Infinite Scroll inherently unsafe for teenagers, telling a jury in Oakland features intended to minimize risks like quiet mode are designed to fail because most people don't turn them on, saying it's like you have to turn on the airbag every time you get into the car. California, Colorado, Kentucky, and New Jersey are leading a group of 29 states accusing Meta of deliberately creating features that lead to mental health harms, including addiction, of hiding the risks, and of collecting minors' data without parental consent. Meta has repeatedly pushed back against the allegations and argues it has a strong record of protecting teens. Kristen Goodwin, Fox News.
3: States are seeking platform changes and a financial penalty that could total more than $1 trillion. That trial is set to last 6 to 8 weeks. ICE is now considering shifting to a find and arrest posture of Haitian nationals. That's after giving them several weeks to turn themselves into ICE offices since TPS officially ended on July 27th. Fox is told that in recent days in Ohio alone, about 300 Haitians have been arrested by ICE. I'm Angelo Bavaro, and this is Fox News.
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10: All interstates, major highways around the DMV at this time running very smoothly. Of course, in the district, we've got plenty of street closures, parking restrictions to accommodate Freedom 250 Grand Prix. That closure's already along Constitution, Pennsylvania, Independence Avenue, 9th Street Tunnel, 12th Street Expressway, all affected by the race. No problems going Beltway to Beltway in Maryland, both the Parkway and Interstate 95 moving well. No problems along Route 50 either direction from the Capitol Beltway to the Bay Bridge. Now from GarageDoorRepair.com, here is the WMAL Weather Channel forecast.
8: The showers and storms that move throughout this Saturday may result in some heavy downpours at times, with a high eventually hitting 79. Another round of rain tonight with a low of 68, and clearing will follow into the afternoon on Sunday with a high close to 85. I'm meteorologist Jeff Marr from the Weather Channel on WMAL.
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31: Good morning. It is the Saturday Morning Update. I'm Rick Fowler, Jeff Wolf behind the console, Jane Houghton, our producer this morning. Mike Franciotti is in the WMAL Traffic Center, and Scott Lynn is in the newsroom. And as you heard, the president was in South Carolina tonight. We'll give you some of the highlights from that coming up in just a couple of minutes, but we want to give you the rundown for the show today. There was a guilty plea related to COVID-19 activities by a very high-level advisor in the Fauci camp. And we'll talk about that with Catherine Herridge this morning. Also, the latest on the James Comey seashell caper. And with 9/11, the anniversary coming up in about 3 weeks or so, Catherine has some information on a new investigation into a Saudi support network here in the U.S. John Rowley will join us, and he will bring us the latest on the Supreme Court decision and the presidential ballroom. You might have heard at the top of the hour that the Supreme Court has not intervened to delay it any further, and we'll get all the machinations coming up from John Rowley. And also, John will cover three cases that involved presidential power. Decisions came down this week. It does affect the Trump administration, and we'll get the details from John on that coming up. John Gizzi joins us, top of the 7 o'clock hour. The Ukraine-Russia situation, there were drone strikes hitting, a very serious one last night. We'll tell you about that in a minute, but we'll get the latest from John on that. The South Carolina debate and the South Carolina runoff, that primary between Congressman Ralph Norman and current Senator Darlene Graham. How about those Democratic Socialists? We'll get the latest out of Florida on Angie Nixon. Ooh, she's a piece of work. Natalie Harp, you're hearing a lot about her. She is the blonde-haired lady who you see next to President Trump. They call her the human printer because she is always printing out documents for him to review and read from. We'll find out a lot more about her. And also, Harry and Meghan are exiting the United States. The UK is not particularly looking forward to them coming back. We'll get a read from John on that.
0: Lieutenant Colonel Tony Schaefer is coming up, and there were 16 people killed in a shopping center attack by Russia. Over 100 were injured. It was a double-tap strike, and they hit emergency crews in that second strike. We'll talk to Tony Schaefer about a potential war crime there. KT McFarland will join us as well, and we'll get her read on the economic sanctions, the pressure campaign that the administration is now placing on Iran. You may have seen comments from two Iranian leaders that would like to see the war ending soon. Maybe some of this pressure is finally working on them. As I mentioned, the president was in Myrtle Beach, South Carolina last night. It was a rally in support of Darlene Graham. She's in a runoff situation with Congressman Ralph Norman. And we check in on the president as he is leaving from Joint Base Andrews. He had a couple of questions asked of him. And we always like to try and bring you the president's very latest thinking on Iran. Here's what he told reporters at Joint Base Andrews late yesterday afternoon.
2: They have no money. They have no Navy. They have no Air Force. They are not paying their soldiers. They're not paying their police. They have 350% inflation. So we're just going to sort of see what happens.
0: The president is planning to put a little of his own money into the midterm campaigns. Here's how he described the campaign war chest at Joint Base Andrews yesterday.
3: We're hearing that MAGA Inc. is going to start spending your war chest. What races are you putting money into, sir?
2: Well, I've raised a lot, and nobody knows what it is, but I will tell you it's about $850 million. And I'll be spending a lot of that money for, and my own money, but I'll be spending a lot of that money for candidates that I think are good, Republican candidates that I think are good. So when you add the $850 million to all of the other money that we've raised, we're in very good shape.
0: So the president did get to Myrtle Beach. He had a packed house, as you would expect. People got in at 3 o'clock in the afternoon, and he started speaking around 7:15 or so. And here was his conversation on Iran at the rally last night.
2: I went to Iowa, love Iowa, and one gas station had it at $1.95 a gallon. And then I went to meet with my people back in the White House the following day. I was in Iowa to make a speech. I left, I went, and I said, you know, I hate to do this to you because the country was booming. By the way, the stock market is much higher now than it was then, but, you know, and your 401ks are much higher now than it was then. But with all the good news, I said, I hate to do this, but we're going to have to take a little detour down to the Islamic Republic of Iran, and we're going to have to put out the nuclear weapon stuff because they're going to have a nuclear weapon, and we cannot let them have a nuclear weapon. We cannot let Iran have a nuclear weapon, or you'll see some very bad things. So we went down and we stopped them. They'll never have a nuclear weapon. They want to make a deal so badly. We don't even know if we want, because I view the Strait of Hormuz is an American territory right now. It's an American territory.
0: Did you notice that he said he views the Strait as an American territory? He said that last week, and I pointed out that he kind of giggled. And if you noticed right there, he kind of giggled when he said it again. But of course, The Guardian and other newspapers are picking it up. Trump declares Strait of Hormuz U.S. territory. And you heard him kind of chuckle through that one again. Well, his purpose, of course, for the trip to Myrtle Beach was Darlene Graham, the sister of Lindsey Graham, her senatorial campaign runoff election in the primary coming up on Tuesday. And here's how the president summed up his feelings on Darlene Graham.
2: This November, we're going to stop the radical left Democrat communists here in South Carolina and all across the nation. And we're going to elect Senator Darlene Graham to fight for South Carolina and to always put America first. She only knows how to put America first. She will be somebody you're going to be very proud. You vote for her, you're going to be very proud of that vote.
0: And Darlene did take the stage as well.
4: I am many things, a problem solver, a mother, a leader, but I am not a career politician. I will take the South Carolina conservative values I learned in the back of that liquor store and beer joint with me to Washington. South Carolina needs a fighter. I will fight like hell against the Democrat socialists trying to destroy this country.
31: And President Trump took on the Democrats, of course, last night.
2: The radical left Democrats want to destroy all the progress that we made and bring back their nation-wrecking nightmare of open borders, of sanctuary cities, of massive tax hikes, crippling energy restrictions, ruinous inflation, the highest ever, the highest at a minimum in 48 years, racist DEI mandates and defunding the police. But Senator Darlene Graham and the people of South Carolina are not going to let that happen, right? We're not going to let it happen.
31: Now, this being a midterm election and this being a primary, voter turnout not expected to be great. And the president is worried about that in terms of the midterms themselves. And here's how he addressed it last night.
2: The problem that we have is they say that Trump does great when he's on the ballot. But when he's not on the ballot, his people don't come and they don't vote for senators, congressmen and other Republicans. And that these people, they're running, they're great, but if Trump isn't actually on the ballot. So what I really want you to do is pretend, please, that I'm on the ballot. Just come and vote. It's so important. So just say that I'm on the ballot one more time. You got to say it.
31: President Trump last night, Myrtle Beach, South Carolina. One quick note, a headline in one of the rags, I think it was the Guardian that I noticed this morning, health questions about President Trump. And there's a picture of him with his eyes closed. The poor guy, if he closes his eyes in public, like, you know, he's sitting at his meeting and somebody else is speaking and he closes his eyes for a moment, all of a sudden there's a health scare going around. Well, I watched the entire speech last night in Myrtle Beach. He did not miss a beat. It was classic Trump, energetic and nonstop. And even CNN's Betsy Klein said this morning that he was remarkably on message. So all those health scare headlines, you can throw those in the circular file, should you like. 621 Saturday Morning Update. Mike Franciotti is in the WMAL Traffic Center this morning.
1: Prince George's County, eastbound Route 50 in the area of 301 Crane Highway. Had the accident there blocking the left lane. Thankfully, volume is light, so not much of an issue at this time. No problems on the westbound lanes of 50 as you move between the Bay Bridge and Capitol Beltway. No problems either side of the Bay Bridge. Beltway itself moving smoothly. No issues on the Virginia Beltway. 395 and 95 between the 14th Street Bridge, Spotsylvania County, moving very well. Now from GarageDoorRepair.com, here is the WMAL Weather Channel forecast.
5: The showers and storms that move through on this Saturday may result in some heavy downpours at times, with a high eventually hitting 79. Another round of rain tonight with a low of 68, and clearing will follow into the afternoon on Sunday with a high close to 85. I'm meteorologist Jeff Maher from the Weather Channel on WMAL.
31: In the nation's capital, 69 degrees, 622 on the Saturday Morning Update.
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31: Saturday Morning Update continues. I'm Rick Fowler, and the Democratic Socialists continue to make headlines with some crazy stuff. Angie Nixon won the Florida primary, so she will face U.S. Senator Ashley Moody in November. This is Angie Nixon, so you get a sense of where she's coming from with the DSA.
6: Well, what about Chuck Schumer? Should he be the majority leader if Democrats take back the Senate?
7: You know, I think I would possibly be looking elsewhere when I become the next United States Senator in regards to leadership. And I mean, we need to make sure that we have people who are centered on people, who are working for people, right? And so again,
6: do you think Schumer is going to support your campaign? Do you expect Democrats in Washington to send money to help you win?
7: I actually have Democrats in Washington already sending me money.
0: So she's not a big fan of Chuck Schumer, but Chuck Schumer welcomes her and all the other Democratic socialists into that big tent.
8: I wonder what your take is. You know, you have a sort of surprising upset in Florida, right, with a candidate who certainly more to the left of folks like you. What do you make of this rise of the GSA and what that could mean for the Senate?
9: Well, we're a big tent party. And, you know, not everyone has the same exact view on every single issue. First, El Sayed has brought in new energy and new talent into the Democratic Party.
0: So Ken Martin is the chair of the Democratic National Committee. He was on CNN with Laura Coates, and, he's seeing the big tent, too.
10: Democrats are unified. We are united, and we're through most of these primaries now, so it's no longer Democrat on Democrat violence. Right now, everyone is focused
11: really united,
10: on the November
11: though,
10: election.
11: I don't want to cut you off, but the DSA, so you're saying that all the Democrats and the DSA candidates, they're all united?
10: Let me say, we are a big tent party. We always have been. The key is to make sure that despite all the labels that people throw around and the divisions within our party, there's more that unites us as Democrats than those small differences.
0: So that's Ken Martin. He's one of the best, I'll say, gaslight artists. I had a better word, but we'll stick with gaslight.

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2: Secretary Alejandro Mayorkas will join the Harvard Institute of Politics this fall. Now, he's part of a group of six resident fellows and one visiting fellow. The announcement formalized on Wednesday. Mayorkas, as you recall, lied repeatedly to the American people about the border being secure. He was responsible for letting in over 9 million illegal immigrants into the country. 9 million, one of the lower estimates we've heard. So he's going off to Harvard to teach. Well, the total build cost at Harvard, according to the Harvard website, is $91,634 a year, tuition, fees, housing, food, $91,634. If you have a son or daughter going to Harvard, you may want to email the dean about how they are spending your money. 627 on the Saturday Morning Update. Catherine Herridge coming up next.
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0: David Morans, the former senior advisor to Dr. Fauci during the pandemic, pleaded guilty in federal court on Tuesday to a charge of conspiracy to defraud the U.S. Catherine, what's that all about?
1: Well, this is one of the lesser charges that David Morans was facing. In simple terms, it means that he and others worked in concert to hide government records from disclosure under the Freedom of Information Act, so hide them or destroy them or use other methods like personal email or text messages to conceal their communications. The thing about the plea deal for David Morans is something called a sealed supplement. A sealed supplement tells the court and the parties whether the individual is cooperating with the government, and that goes to the sentence that's ultimately imposed, or whether there's no cooperation agreement at all. But I think reading the tea leaves of the plea agreement, also some statements from FBI Director Kash Patel, I think it's pretty safe to assume that there may be some level of cooperation, because the plea agreement talks about Morans working in concert with a number of unidentified co-conspirators, and if you read the original indictment, it talks about him working in concert with unnamed NIH officials. So I think the legal exposure for this whole group, Dr. Fauci, individuals who are involved in this bat research in Wuhan, has really escalated with this plea deal.
0: So he's a former senior advisor to Dr. Fauci. He's not the only one around Dr. Fauci in the middle of all this. What does this mean for other people on the staff?
1: Well, it creates a lot of potential legal exposure for individuals who were involved in covering up the origins of COVID-19, the suppression of that intelligence, the manipulation of the intelligence community, but more specifically, what appears to be or may be criminal conduct involving these U.S. government grants. I think the common theme we're seeing in a lot of these cases is either destruction of government records or the abuse of government funding. In this case, U.S. government funds, both from USAID and NIH, were being used to fund this controversial coronavirus bat research in Wuhan. And just to take a step back for some context, I'm sure your listeners remember that there was a period where there was a moratorium in the United States where this research, what they call gain-of-function research, was no longer permitted. And the allegation is that there was this workaround. They used U.S. government funds, and they began continuing their research at places like the lab in Wuhan, China.
0: He was indicted in April. He pleads guilty this week. Does this impact Dr. Fauci in any way moving forward? Is there information in here that could lead to problems?
1: Well, the fact that he was indicted and then did a plea agreement just within a couple of months tells you that the government had a very strong case. And it may also indicate that David Morans wants to cooperate with the government in order to reduce the jail time that he is facing. I think the Morans case could very well open up the litigation on the validity of the Fauci pardon. Remember, this was a preemptive pardon by President Biden for crimes that still hadn't been charged over a 10-year period. It was 2014 to 2024, as I recall. And then this issue of the auto pen. It also means that anyone in this alleged conspiracy, so these scientists, other NIH officials, they don't have the same protections as Fauci at this point, so they could very well be turned, cooperate, and testify against him. I think ultimately Dr. Fauci is looking at spending the remaining years of his life in litigation. You know, that expression in Washington, the process is the punishment, that may be ultimately what happens to him, and also this tarnishing of his legacy and his reputation. But this David Morans plea agreement, I think, completely opens the aperture on the criminal exposure for a number of individuals.
0: And there was yet another text message that came out with some very interesting details.
1: Right. I was able to obtain a text message that has been released to Senator Chuck Grassley. There are a number of investigations on the Hill. There's not just Senator Rand Paul and Ron Johnson, but Senator Grassley has been looking at the COVID origins question really since 2020 when he was leading the Finance Committee. And anything related to the Freedom of Information Act actually falls under his current chairmanship on Senate Judiciary. And this text message, it's almost, I don't even know how to describe it. I mean, the opening line in the text is, I'm using text because I'm trying to avoid the Freedom of Information Act. So it's essentially admitting to a crime in the opening line of the text message. And this is from Michael Osterholm, who is part of the Biden COVID advisory board. And it's a conversation with Fauci, I believe it's with Walensky and others. And the conversation is about the efficacy of these cloth masks. And Osterholm is saying, look, they're really not very protective. The only kind of mask which offers protection is this N95, which was very, very hard to get for people. And when you read the text, you don't know how to describe it. I mean, you think about how masks were mandatory in almost anywhere you went. And here are these sort of top scientists and the White House COVID advisory board discussing how they're really not very effective. And yet it was still imposed, and that they're having this conversation with the full knowledge that they're doing it outside of official government channels, which technically is a violation of the law. And they're doing so because they want to hide this conversation from public disclosure in the future. So it's just, it's very eye-opening, to say the least.
0: Let's turn to the Comey seashell caper. Prosecutors have cited Comey's own book to urge a federal judge not to dismiss the criminal charges surrounding that 8647 message that they allege was used to threaten President Trump. What's the latest on this?
1: Well, this was a motion in opposition to Comey's lawyers who were trying to get the case dismissed on a variety of grounds, including selective and vindictive prosecution. What is revealing in these court records is we know a lot more about the timeline leading up to Comey posting the seashells on Instagram. And there's a term among lawyers and investigators, it's called consciousness of guilt behavior. And that's when somebody does something which essentially reflects to you that they know they're doing something wrong. So, example, someone goes into their emails and they only delete 20 of their emails and they never delete their emails. Well, what did they delete and is it relevant to the investigation? So that's kind of conscious of guilt behavior. And in this case, Comey's wife sends him a screenshot of a definition of what 86 could mean, sort of to get rid of something or something along those lines. And it's just a couple of minutes before he posts on Instagram. And you can see that they're having a conversation about whether it's okay or not okay to post this because of the 86 connotation. And that's more suggestive that they knew that there was a real risk that posting it could be a problem, as opposed to saying we had no idea. It with the 86 doesn't mean to, you know, commit violence or get rid of somebody. It actually probably would have been a better defense if they'd had no discussion about 86 and he had just posted it and said it was completely a mistake. And then the other part of the records I find interesting is not long after the whole thing blows up online and there's all of this backlash, he hears from a member of his sort of extended family who says, you know, you and your wife have Trump derangement syndrome, TDS. Like, you should be ashamed of yourself. You should go to jail. And he says that's why the text was ultimately taken down. But the exchange that kind of stopped me in my tracks is with his book agent. Because when you look at the timeline, I think there's a very credible argument that Comey was looking for a way to get back into the news cycle and to generate publicity for his upcoming crime novel. And so he posts this thing on Instagram. Maybe doesn't quite understand what the ramifications are going to be. And his sort of book agent says to him, well, you know, I know you're having a hard time, but, you know, could be good for books. And Comey says, well, if it's good for book sales, I guess I'll be okay with it. So, you know, there is this kind of undercurrent of the publicity. He wanted publicity for the book. It looks to me like this is what he did. And then he found himself, you know, in this, you know, legal hole, now facing a trial, I guess, just really in a couple of months.
0: We're about 3 weeks away from the 25th anniversary of 9/11. There is a new investigation. It's prompting 9/11 families to ask for a meeting with President Trump.
1: I was able to do some of the first reporting, and I'll have it up again on Sunday, with these declassified records their FBI records, and it makes a very compelling circumstantial case that the 9/11 hijackers, who were in the United States for about a year and a half, had a very advanced support network, people who helped them with housing, with their bank records, getting driver's licenses, because not all of them spoke really much English. And these FBI records reveal that the support network included people who were employees of the Saudi government. So it's really a very strong connection to the Saudi government, and it's at the heart of this litigation by the 9/11 families. Even to this day, there are records being withheld by the U.S. government. It may well be that it's under the state secrets privilege, but my reporting is that these records go to probably the closest we're ever going to get to a smoking gun. And it's an FBI analysis of these Saudi government employees and their phone records and this support network for the hijackers and the movement of money. And I hope we can all agree that 25 years after these attacks that completely changed how we lived, that the U.S. government really can and should do better for these families. The 9/11 suspects are still at Guantanamo Bay, and that case is hopelessly stalled. And this president, I think, has a unique position to try and do a deal and has a relationship with Saudi Arabia that they can bring this nightmare for these families after 25 years to some kind of closure. I think we've really let down these families. So I dive into that this Sunday on Catherine Herridge Report.
0: You'll find it on X and YouTube, and a lot of great information at CatherineHerridgeReports.com. Catherine, as always, thank you very much.
1: Thank you.
0: 641, the Saturday Morning Update. Coming up next, the details on the Supreme Court and the President's ballroom, and decisions in three cases involving presidential power this week. Stay with us. John Rowley coming up next, but Mike Franciotti is in the WMAL Traffic Center.
2: In Montgomery County, have a report of two separate incidents along the Outer Loop. The Outer Loop near Maryland 355, Wisconsin Avenue. Have a report of a crash there. And then further along the Outer Loop in the area of Old Georgetown Road, have a crash there. No issues along the I-270 corridor at this time. The Beltway, as you move through Prince George's County, moving well. No issues at this time along Route 50 either direction between the Capitol Beltway and the Bay Bridge. Going into Virginia, Beltway traffic moving smoothly. Now from GarageDoorRepair.com, here is the WMAL Weather Channel forecast.
3: The showers and storms that move throughout this Saturday may result in some heavy downpours at times, with a high eventually hitting 79. Another round of rain tonight with a low of 68, and clearing will follow into the afternoon on Sunday with a high close to 85. I'm meteorologist Jeff Marr from the Weather Channel on WMAL.
0: 69 degrees at 642 in the nation's capital.
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0: It is the Saturday Morning Update. I'm Rick Fowler. We're joined by John Rowley. He's the co-founder of Cecil Law here in Washington. He was the former chief investigative counsel for the U.S. House of Representatives Committee on Oversight and Government Reform and former assistant U.S. attorney and branch chief for the Eastern District of Virginia. John, good morning. Great to have you with us.
10: Hey, Rick. Good morning. Great to be here.
0: Well, the president's ballroom in the news on Friday afternoon, and different cases involved, and there is a stay, and then the Supreme Court's involved in it. It would take a lawyer to figure this stuff out. And fortunately, John, you're a lawyer, so bring us up to date on where we stand here.
10: Well, this may be beyond my abilities, Rick, but there were two district court rulings that found that President Trump did not have the authority to take down the east wing of the White House and to build the ballroom. The administration took an emergency appeal to the Supreme Court, and yesterday the Supreme Court Chief Justice Roberts granted an administrative stay indefinitely based upon the representations by the administration that the ballroom and the security underneath the ballroom was approximately 65% complete. And so this is not just a ballroom, but it's also, according to the administration, a military complex that's required for the security of the White House. And it's hard to say what it is that the Supreme Court will do with this, but it may very well be, Rick, that the ballroom and the underground security complex will be complete by the time the Supreme Court has an opportunity to rule on the merits of the matter. I should also point out it has been asserted most recently yesterday in the Wall Street Journal by former Attorney General Bill Barr that the plaintiff in the case, the National Trust for Historic Preservation, that is objecting to the building of the ballroom, does not have standing to object. So perhaps that's the factor that that went into Justice Roberts' decision.
0: Well, this leads us to three cases involving presidential power, and you have analyzed each of them. So help us to understand this whole relationship with the Congress, the courts, and the executive branch.
10: Well, Rick, as you know, over time, presidential power has expanded exponentially, and it's increasingly clear that the executive branch is far and away the most powerful part of the federal government. During the past several days, there have been three legal decisions involving the Trump administration that really raises the question, how far can a president go when Congress, the courts, or existing statutes stand in the way of what he wants to do? Now, the three cases involve very different subjects, but they all have a common thread, the scope and the limits of presidential power. In the first case, the Trump administration's efforts to keep favored prosecutors running U.S. attorney's offices without Senate confirmation. The 93 U.S. attorney's offices are part of the Justice Department and are responsible for investigating and prosecuting federal crimes and representing the government in civil litigation. Now, under the Constitution, U.S. attorneys who lead the offices are presidential appointees requiring Senate confirmation by 51 votes. Traditionally, home state senators have had considerable influence through the Judiciary Committee's blue slip practice, and they can present an obstacle to confirmation if a home state senator disagrees about a particular appointment. But federal law also provides for temporarily filling vacancies pending Senate confirmation. By statute, the attorney general can appoint an interim U.S. attorney for 120 days. If that period expires without Senate confirmation, the U.S. District Court has statutory authority to make an interim appointment. Now, the Trump Justice Department has tried to use these interim provisions to keep the president's preferred prosecutors in place without Senate confirmation. This became an issue in New Jersey with Elena Haba and in the Eastern District of Virginia with Lindsey Halligan. Ultimately, the courts determined that neither Ms. Haba nor Ms. Halligan had been lawfully appointed. And now within the past week, two more U.S. circuit courts have reached similar conclusions. On Monday, the Ninth Circuit ruled that Tigal Chitta could not lawfully continue running the Nevada U.S. Attorney's Office after her interim appointment expired without Senate confirmation. The Justice Department had attempted to circumvent the issue by designating her as first assistant U.S. attorney and then having her serve as acting U.S. attorney. The court rejected those efforts, holding that Senate confirmation was required to hold the leadership position for more than 120 days. And then, Rick, yesterday, the Second Circuit ruled that John Sircone was not lawfully serving as acting U.S. attorney for the Northern District of New York, and he was based in Albany, because he had not been confirmed by the Senate. That ruling has immediate political significance because Sircone had issued subpoenas to Letitia James's office seeking records about civil lawsuits James had filed against President Trump and his family business and against the National Rifle Association. The court concluded Sircone lacked authority to issue those subpoenas. So it's a jump ball and remains to be seen what will happen in that matter. Rick, the second case involves one of President Trump's signature policies, immigration enforcement, which collided with an important constitutional principle of religious liberty. In January of 2025, the Trump administration rescinded Biden-era restrictions on immigration enforcement at so-called sensitive locations, including churches. Several religious organizations sued, arguing that the threat of immigration enforcement was keeping people away from their right to attend worship services. And then on Tuesday, the U.S. Court of Appeals for the Fourth Circuit upheld an injunction issued by the U.S. District Court for Maryland, which blocked an administrative policy seeking to allow immigration offices to carry out enforcement actions at or near houses of worship. It's especially interesting what the court did not hold. It did not hold that the First Amendment creates a constitutional sanctuary around churches. Instead, it relied on the Religious Freedom Restoration Act, which says that the federal government cannot burden a person's exercise of religion unless it shows its actions advance a compelling government interest and is the least restrictive means of doing so. The congregations in that case had argued that immigration enforcement at their churches changes religious behavior itself because immigrants stay home, attendance drops, and congregations cannot carry out their religious ministries. In response, the administration contended that immigration laws don't disappear at the church door, and it said that DHS does not indiscriminately target houses of worship. The injunction ordered by the Fourth Circuit is narrow and protects only the 8 plaintiff-affiliated houses of worship in that case. It does not establish a nationwide prohibition on immigration enforcement at every church in America. Now, Rick, the third case concerns President Trump's executive orders targeting law firms associated with his political opponents, former officials, or causes he opposes. Several of the firms went to court and won rulings against the administration. Others struck deals with the White House that collectively involved commitments approaching $1 billion in pro bono legal services. The American Bar Association sued, arguing that the administration's actions violate the First Amendment by using governmental power to punish lawyers based upon their client, advocacy, or political associations. This week, U.S. District Judge Amir Ali in Washington, D.C., directed the government to identify the persons who drafted, reviewed, and approved the executive orders targeting the law firms. The administration refused to disclose that information, invoking the presidential communications component of executive privilege. It argued that even identifying presidential advisors involved in any particular decision can expose the president's confidential decision-making process and chill candid advice. Coincidentally, Rick, or perhaps not so, on August 10, 8 days before the administration invoked presidential privilege in that case, the Justice Department's Office of Legal Counsel issued an opinion which concluded that presidential communications with private advisors outside the federal government can qualify for executive privilege. Traditionally, executive privilege has been recognized to protect conversations among the president and government officials, White House counsel, cabinet officers, and senior advisors. But OLC now says in its opinion that the constitutional rationale is functional rather than dependent simply on someone's government job title. That potentially widely expands the circle of people whose communications with the president can receive constitutional protection. Putting these three cases together, an important theme emerges regarding the scope and limits of presidential power. In the U.S. Attorney's case, the question is whether presidential power can overcome the Senate's confirmation role. In the case involving immigration enforcement at churches, the issue is whether presidential power must yield to religious liberty protections. And in the case involving the American Bar Association, the issue is whether presidential or executive privilege can limit the judiciary's ability to investigate allegedly unconstitutional presidential action. When a determined president presses executive authority to its limits, which institution and which laws still have the power to say no? During the past 10 days, at least, several federal courts have answered the question by saying, we do. However, it's likely, Rick, that the Supreme Court will eventually be called on to weigh in on the issues presented in these cases and decide the contours of power for President Trump and for future presidents.
0: Really interesting information, John, and puts a lot of things in perspective for us and gives us a way to look at things moving forward. Much appreciated. John Rowley, co-founder at Cecil Law here in Washington. Thank you so much, John.
10: Thanks a lot, Rick. Take care now.
0: You bet. 6:55 Saturday morning update coming up. We'll have a couple of notes on the Grand Prix this weekend. Stay with us.
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0: Evan. Saturday morning update continues. I'm Rick Fowler. The Freedom 250 Grand Prix this weekend here in D.C. The first time an IndyCar race takes place on the National Mall. Now, today, the practice and qualifying races are from 9 to 5, the main race tomorrow. It starts at 1:10 tomorrow, but the pre-race activities begin at 9:05. President Trump will be in a designated suite along the race course. President reportedly going to do an honor lap in his protected vehicle, the Beast, and that is according to reports. There will be 7 flyovers across the track tomorrow. So if you can't get tickets, which went, you know, like a month or two ago, you can catch the flyovers. Now, Reagan National will be pausing flights for 3 hours between 10:15 a.m. and 1:15 tomorrow. So you can catch the flyovers between 10:15 and 1:15. According to the Freedom 250 Grand Prix website, you must have a ticket for venue access and race viewing. There are no viewing options or fan zone access available without a ticket. So it sounds like if you go down there, you won't be able to see anything unless you got one of those tickets a while back. 6:58, Saturday morning update.
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20: Now. WMAL News at 7. Good morning, I'm Scott Lynn. A judge put a case challenging Virginia's new law banning semi-automatic firearms on hold for now.
21: The Lancaster County judge's stay temporarily pauses the case while the courts wait for the Supreme Court to weigh in on similar bans. Virginia Attorney General Jay Jones says this ensures Virginia's cases challenging the new law move forward on consistent footing. He adds he remains confident that what he calls a life-saving measure, banning the sale of semi-automatic firearms and restricting large-capacity magazines, will ultimately be upheld. The plaintiffs, including gun rights activist John Crump, argue the law violates the Second Amendment. Heather Curtis on WMAL and WMAL.com.
20: A Bowie man is now charged with attempted murder following a violent domestic assault that sent a woman to the hospital with a gunshot wound. Bowie police were called to a home on Myrtle Avenue Thursday afternoon following reports of a shooting. They found a woman critically injured with a gunshot wound to her upper body. Officers also recovering the weapon used in that shooting. 41-year-old Kimball Hinton Jr. arrested, now facing charges including attempted murder, assault, and reckless endangerment. He's being held without bond. Despite not everyone being in love with this weekend's Freedom 250 Grand Prix, Mayor Muriel Bowser is a fan.
22: We not only want to have it this year, we want to have it next year and the year after that.
23: Mayor Muriel Bowser confident the slate of events that filled the district's summer calendar, ending with the Grand Prix, are helping during a slow season.
22: August is a very slow month in the city for hotels and restaurants because the Congress is out of session. So attracting people to fill those hotel rooms during August is a big win.
20: 7 News Madison Forsey. Some businesses and residents say things haven't lived up to the hype because of the security, street, and parking restrictions. Virginia State Police will be out in force this weekend on I-66. It's time again for Operation Disrupt.
24: Since New Year's Day, more than 440 people have died in crashes on Virginia's roads.
25: We know that that number has been decreasing for the last couple of years, but again, that number is still too high.
24: Matt Demline of the Virginia State Police. The DIS in Operation Disrupt is an acronym of sorts. The targets of state police along all 76 miles of I-66 will be distracted and impaired drivers, speeders, and those who don't wear seat belts. The crackdown comes as summer winds down. The Fairfax commander says there's no better time to promote safety. Matt Coates on WMAL and WMAL.com.
20: President Trump in South Carolina to push for Republican Senator candidate Darlene Graham, sister of the late Lindsey.
26: Republicans in the Palmetto State, including the state's former Governor Nikki Haley, have raised concerns about Graham's readiness after she admitted at a debate this week that she wasn't well-versed on national security. President Trump has dismissed her response, saying she was only giving an honest answer. He wants voters to focus on what he says is at stake.
27: If we lose, you're going to lose your border. 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
26: Meantime, Vice President J.D. Vance was in his hometown of Middletown, Ohio, trying to sharpen the administration's message on the economy.
20: Fox's Madeline Rivera. WMAL Sports. Commanders at Detroit this afternoon for preseason matchup number 2. Nats walked off at the Marlins 3-2. Orioles top Tampa Bay 5-3. Mystics lost at home to the league-best Minnesota Lynx 94-84. 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
2: Here's Mike Franciotti with the latest from the Hadid Carpet Cleaning Traffic Center.
3: Prince George's County accident reported along the inner loop in the area of the BW Parkway. Still have the minor issue along the outer loop in the area of Wisconsin Avenue. The earlier problem we had along the outer loop at Old Georgetown Road, that has been cleared. Of course, in the district, street closures and parking restrictions in place to accommodate Freedom 250 Grand Prix. Got closures along Constitution, Pennsylvania, Independence Avenues, as well as the 12th Street Expressway, all affected by the race. Now from GarageDoorRepair.com, here is the WMAL Weather Channel forecast.
4: The showers and storms that move through on this Saturday may result in some heavy downpours at times, with a high eventually hitting 79. Another round of rain tonight with a low of 68. Then clearing will follow into the afternoon on Sunday with a high close to 85. I'm meteorologist Jeff Marr from the Weather Channel on WMAL.
5: 69 degrees at Reagan National. 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
0: It's hour two of the Saturday morning update. I'm Rick Fowler, and John Gizzi joins us. He is the White House correspondent, chief political columnist at Newsmax.com and Newsmax TV. John, good morning.
35: Good morning, Rick.
0: You and I have been following the midterm primaries pretty closely this summer, and there is a runoff coming up on Tuesday. So tell us all about the latest from South Carolina, where the president appeared last night.
10: Last night he did appear in Myrtle Beach, South Carolina, before an overflow crowd. And if there was any retreat, any second thoughts about his endorsement of Senator Darlene Graham, the president did not show it. Before a wildly cheering audience, he praised the newly minted senator for carrying on in the footsteps of her brother, the late Senator Lindsey Graham, and for her loyalty to him, that is, the president. This is very important. Donald Trump is stronger than an acre of garlic in the Palmetto State. He won the primary resoundingly 2 years ago, defeating favorite daughter and former governor Nikki Haley by a large margin. The Trump endorsement is the gold standard in many state primaries, but it certainly is in South Carolina. Nonetheless, no one writes off her opponent, Congressman Ralph Norman. He is a solid conservative across the board. He has taken a lead on conservative legislation ranging from pro-life measures to the big, beautiful bill that was championed by the president. His mortal sin in the eyes of Trump supporters is that he backed former Governor Haley over the man, Donald Trump, in the presidential primary. Nonetheless, he has a strong following. Former Governor Mark Sanford, who placed fourth in the primary, came out for Ralph Norman in the runoff. Now, who's going to win on Tuesday? One doesn't know. I spoke to Drew McKissick, the Republican state chairman, who said the turnout will be low, and people fiercely committed to a candidate are likely to turn out in 90-plus degree weather. In any event, the nation's eyes will all be on South Carolina on Tuesday. Final note, Rick. Last Tuesday, Congressman Norman and Senator Graham had their lone debate in the runoff, co-sponsored by Newsmax and moderated by our very own Greta Van Susteren. I would call it an advantage to Norman in the sense he underscored his conservative record and viewpoint and dismissed attacks on his record by independent PACs as the silly season. But more importantly, Senator Graham, who had done well in an earlier debate that included all candidates in the race, did say that, unlike her brother, she was not an expert on national security and foreign affairs. This is in response to a question as to whether the U.S. should stand by Taiwan. Congressman Norman weighed in with a strong endorsement of a U.S. alliance with Taiwan, a significant trading partner. It didn't come across well for Senator Graham. Whether it's fatal remains to be seen.
0: John, take out the crystal ball for a second. We saw President Trump make up with Michael Cohen, former attorney that had turned really sour on the president. That relationship was really down the tubes. They got back together, actually did a podcast together this past week. So if Norman does win in the primary, does Trump turn around and endorse him because he'd rather have a Republican in that Senate seat?
10: He has to, Rick. The Republicans have a 53-47 seat edge. There are many seats now held by Republicans throughout the country, Alaska, Texas, Ohio among them, that are very vulnerable to Democratic takeover. He can't afford to write off a candidate or leave a party wounded and bleeding. Democrats in South Carolina had nominated a very substantive candidate who fared well in polls against the late Lindsey Graham. That's physician Annie Andrews. Now she'll be pitted against either Darlene Graham or Ralph Norman. You can count on the president coming in for whomever is the Republican nominee. He has to.
0: Fireworks in Florida with the Democratic Socialist candidate, Angie Nixon. Wow, she said some crazy stuff this week and a lot crazier stuff in the past. Tell us about her upset in the Florida Democratic primary.
10: Angie Nixon is a dues-paying, card-carrying member of Democratic Socialists of America. She takes the traditional party line, that is Medicare for all, abolishing ICE, and ending legal barriers for immigrants, legal and otherwise. And that's just the beginning. She led a loud and vocal sit-down demonstration outside the office of Republican Governor Ron DeSantis when he signed a new bill to redraw the districts for Florida's U.S. representatives. It was pretty loud. At times it got out of hand, but the media in Florida nationwide didn't call it their January 6th by any stretch of the imagination. It enhanced her support among grassroots Democrats and people who share her socialist viewpoint. What made her candidacy most interesting, Rick, is that she raised less than $1 million. Her opponent, Alexander Vindman, Colonel Vindman, a key witness in the first Trump impeachment in the Senate in 2018, he raised $16 million. In other words, he outspent her 16 to 1. She got 56% of the vote, and she now faces Republican Senator Ashley Moody.
0: Corey Mills has been under some pressure recently. What's the latest from the primary scene in Florida on Corey Mills?
10: Corey Mills is someone who has been charged with, well, where do I start? Stolen valor about his military record, misuse of funds, and a violation of campaign finance laws, not to mention abuse of a former wife. All serious. There has been no indictment or conviction and no final report from the House Ethics Committee. And, oh, yes, in spite of it all, two-term Congressman Mills had the endorsement of President Trump. But it wasn't enough to save him. A number of the Florida Republican House delegation, including conservative Anna Paulina Luna, endorsed his primary opponent, who won convincingly. I might add that the opponent is a top-rated anchor on Florida's Fox affiliate, and that was enough to help him get known. Corey Mills' record and all of the controversy that surrounded him was enough for him to win big.
0: Coming up next, we'll continue our conversation with John and tell you a little more about Natalie Harp. You've seen all the social media posts and you've heard John Ossoff, the Georgia senator's comments about her, an aide to the president, a very close aide to the president. We'll find out more about her next, but Mike Franciotti is in the WMAL Traffic Center right now.
3: Montgomery County, the Outer Loop in the area of Wisconsin Avenue still have the issue there. I don't believe any travel lanes are blocked. Also, the Inner Loop in Prince George's County in the area of the BW Parkway, the accident activity there moves to the right shoulder. No problems along Route 50 either direction between the Capitol Beltway and Bay Bridge. No issues either side of the Bay Bridge. Going into Virginia, 395 and 95, moving very well between the 14th Street Bridge, Spotsylvania County. Looking good along I-66, both directions between Haymarket in the Roslyn Tunnel. Now from GarageDoorRepair.com, here is the WMAL Weather Channel forecast.
4: The showers and storms that move through on this Saturday may result in some heavy downpours at times with a high eventually hitting 79. Another round of rain tonight with a low of 68, and clearing will follow into the afternoon on Sunday with a high close to 85. I'm meteorologist Jeff Marr from the Weather Channel on WMAL.
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0: Saturday morning update continues. I'm Rick Fowler, John Gizzi with us from Newsmax. John, we've seen videos on social media of a younger blonde lady standing next to President Trump. just about all the time. It's not Caroline Leavitt. This woman is known as the human printer. John Ossoff has made her more of a household name with some comments he made, of course, the senator from Georgia. That got under the skin of President Trump, who is now calling John Ossoff Pee Wee Herman. So, Natalie Harp, tell us about her.
10: She's 34 years old, a graduate of Liberty University, and completely and totally devoted to Donald J. Trump, but with good reason. Senator Ossoff tried to link her to the president in another way. He said that the president and Valerie can ride together on Air Force One, and implying there was some kind of an unethical or personal relationship between the two. Well, it turns out there is. She admires the president beyond words because he signed the Right to Try Act, and this made accessible some drugs that were not normally accessible. At the time, the young Natalie Harp was fighting cancer. It was in stage two, and things looked bleak for her. But she tried this new drug, and voila, she went into remission. And she said that without Donald Trump signing the Right to Try Act, she would have died. Hence her devotion to the man in the White House. Now, she is devoted to him. She works with him on his Truth Social account. She's with him at times at meetings to hand pens and documents to him and accompanies him anywhere. She's part of a long tradition of personal aides to the president. Ronald Reagan had a fellow named James Rosebush who wrote a book about his experiences. Ms. Harp's experiences are no different, but she's a young woman with beauty, and hence she becomes a target for a senator of whom many of us expected more class. And oh yes, he does look a bit like Pee Wee Herman.
0: So, John, I know you were in touch with the European colleagues of yours in the media. Russian drones hit Romania this week. They're a NATO ally. What are you hearing from your colleagues?
10: Well, I'm hearing from the Romanian ambassador. He had a private breakfast briefing with reporters not long ago, where he showed photographs of some of the damage that was caused by the Russian drones. This was a few weeks ago, Rick, and just in the last week, four Russian drones have struck Romania, and it's affected 18 residents who had apartments blown up and were forced to flee and live elsewhere. Now, why Romania? Yes, it is a NATO country. It's a member of the former Soviet Union, now a free country with an elected government, and has been for 30-some years. It's also a sworn opponent of Russia in its invasion of Ukraine. Most importantly, however, it's positioned at the Danube River, and its ports go to the Black Sea. Hence, all of its commerce on the water is a target, and it's very important. The Russians have yet to admit that these were even their weapons, that they're responsible for the damage. But we're seeing drone violations in other countries at which Russia is not at war. I mean Finland, Estonia, Latvia, Lithuania, and Bulgaria, and now Romania. What does it all mean in the long run? It means there's going to be more discussion of the NATO countries of what's happening to Ukraine and what Russia is doing to their own members at this point.
0: While we're talking about your colleagues in Europe, what are you hearing from those in the UK about the return of Harry and Meghan?
10: You're talking about Megxit then, correct? I can tell you this, that was the top news on the BBC on Wednesday, all throughout the evening, and the next day, it was pretty high on the list of priorities for American channels, notably Newsmax. Prince Harry and wife Meghan, the prince being the brother of Crown Prince William and the son of the King of England, King Charles, says that he and his wife and children will return to London. They missed the city. He will not be a working royal, and any role that he would have in the House of Windsor would be opposed fiercely by his estranged brother, William, who is the heir to the throne. Harry once wrote a book, The Spare, and that's what he's always been considered, the spare to the heir, but not anymore. By and large, the British do not want this couple back in London, and there's going to be opposition to it. I talked to one BBC correspondent. He said, you can keep them. But it also shows the fascination the world has with the House of Windsor.

0: It is the Saturday Morning Update. I'm Rick Fowler, and it is great to be joined by Catherine Herridge, and she has a great investigative site. It is CatherineHerridgeReports.com. You can also check her out on YouTube and on X. Catherine, good morning.
1: Thanks for having me.
0: Well, if it were up to Dr. Fauci and the Democrats in terms of COVID-19 investigations, there would be nothing to see here. However, there was something to see this week. Dr. David

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14: 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I'm Scott Lynn. One person in custody after an armed robbery in the Kalorama neighborhood of the district. MPD called to the scene at the 1800 block of Columbia Road last night in the 6 o'clock hour. Suspect showed a firearm, took items from a pharmacy, then left the scene in a white SUV. That car later spotted at 1500 North Capitol Street, where a person was detained and a gun was recovered. Montgomery County Fire and Rescue this morning headed to an apartment building in Germantown in the 12,000 block of Amber Ridge Circle for reports of a building fire.

0: Reports also say the third floor of that building is filling with smoke. United States imposing 50% tariffs on $20 billion worth of Canadian products after last-ditch talks failed to find an agreement. Canada now says they will retaliate in kind. Race weekend is here for the Freedom 250 Grand Prix in the district. The road closures, parking restrictions, and secured areas have been in effect for weeks. Metro is your best option. The main event, that main race, is tomorrow afternoon. WMAL Sports, Commanders in Detroit for this afternoon's preseason matchup with the Lions. Starters are expected to play, per Dan Quinn, but who and for how long is not yet known. Nationals lost in Miami 3-2. Orioles beat Tampa Bay 5-3. Mystics lost at home to Minnesota 94-84. 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Traffic and weather next on News Talk 105.9 WMAL.
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8: Traffic very heavy northbound 395 as you make your way toward the 14th Street Bridge. Between there and Main Avenue exit 4, traffic is crawling. Just getting word of a crash northwest 13th Street at Quackenbow Street northwest into Maryland along the outer loop in the area of Wisconsin Avenue. Still have the issue there, the accident blocking the right off-ramp. No problems on the Prince George's County Beltway at this time. Beltway to Beltway, both Interstate 95 and the BW Parkway. No reports of any issues. Now from GarageDoorRepair.com, here is the WMAL Weather Channel forecast.
9: Showers and storms will move through on this Saturday ahead of a front with a potential for some heavy downpours. The high should eventually hit 79. More rain tonight with a low in the upper 60s, then a clearing trend into Sunday afternoon with a high hitting 85. I'm meteorologist Jeff Marr from the Weather Channel on WMAL.
0: 69 in Bailey's Crossroads, 70 in Bethesda, 70 at Reagan National. 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
18: 7:37, the Saturday morning update. I'm Rick Fowler. We're joined by Lieutenant Colonel Tony Schaefer, CIA-trained intel operative, author of Operation Dark Heart, and we keep an eye on him on X at T Spooky. Tony, good morning.
19: Hey, good morning, Rick. Always great to be here.
18: All right, controversy at the Pentagon over Stars and Stripes, the longtime publication. The Pentagon, according to the CNN story, the Pentagon forcing out several top staffers at Stars and Stripes, the military publication with a long record of editorial independence. Journalism advocacy groups decried the firings, criticizing Pete Hegseth for trying to manipulate independent news coverage of the military. Tell us about Stars and Stripes. Kind of, it's interesting because they're funded by the government, but there is this push toward, you know, independent journalism. So walk us through kind of how it's structured, and then your take on the firings and the criticism.
19: Yeah. It became prominent during War II, and I think that was the goal of the Pentagon. Now, I'll be full disclosure, I've spoken to nobody I know in leadership about this, so this is all me giving a pure Tony Schaefer opinion. The Stars and Stripes was created during the period of World War II and did an effective job of reflecting activities and the real feelings of the men fighting the war in World War II, and there's mostly men, very few women. That continued for decades after. And there's been, in my judgment, a leftward drift since, I don't know, I'd say the 80s, where you've had more and more editorial slants towards, I would say, stories which are not necessarily for what the men and women of the military are doing, but a commentary on what they're doing. And that's not their job. And so I think it got to the point of where there was more opinions about what's going on than reflecting what's going on. And look, I produced a series called Chain of Command. I was one of the creators. It was called Chain of Command back during the first Trump term. It was done with Nat Geo. And our job was to reflect things as they are, not as we want them to be. And let me be very clear on that. That's the job of most good media, is to reflect what's going on. This is the picture. This is who's involved. This is the hard work they're doing. Stars and Stripes wasn't doing that. And this is where they were getting more political, more opinionated, and everything was slanting towards the left. So it's like any other organization. If you're doing things and saying things that kind of aren't within the scope of your duties, you're going to get fired. And that's the way I look at this. And I don't, again, I don't know of anybody directly. I don't know any of the Stars and Stripes folks. I'm just going with what I've seen them produce as an outlet. So, if, you know, and I, by the way, I think we did more good during the period we did the Chain of Command series because our job was to reflect facts that was going on, not make an editorial comment. People can check that out. I don't make any money off the series at this point, but you know, you can check it out. It's on Amazon. You can get a copy and you can see for yourself that we were very fair. And so that's the standard, fairness, you know, what's going on. So we'll see how this all rolls out. I saw Sean Parnell's comments regarding just kind of resetting this to its origins. Anyway, that's my opinion of it.
18: Well, it's interesting because the publisher earlier in the week had announced he would be leaving. I believe it was at the end of September. Yeah. There was nothing immediate, but several of the staffers, including the publisher, fired on Friday. And apparently, according to one of these people who were fired, Eric Slavin, the editor-in-chief, he said he was told the dismissal was related to an interview that he gave CBS Sunday Morning. They cited the CBS interview, and they said that I was insubordinate for responding to a hypothetical about censorship, saying that it was a red line. Not sure I would have gone on the CBS Sunday News if my job were somewhat in question. But that's my opinion.
19: Bingo. Bingo. Yes, bingo. Exactly.
18: All right, moving right along, the Russians have done a double tap strike on a Ukrainian shopping center. Of course, you have the first strike, and then 30 minutes later, when the emergency crews were there, the second hit from Russia. 16 killed, over 100 injured. At what point is this a war crime, and at what point does this stop? I mean, that's just, you know, wiping out a shopping center with a double tap?
19: Yeah. So this has been going on both sides. I admit that this was horrible. This is as tragic as it gets. Remember, Rick, the Ukrainians were the ones who started hitting deep into infrastructure over the last 6 months. So I'm not defending the Russians. I'm just saying it's very clear that the Ukrainians were prompting for a larger over-response by the Russians. Well, they got the over-response. Now what do you do? So they wanted the Russians to start doing things to show how evil they are. And it's like, okay, you poked the bear, and they're evil. You got it. But now what? Because there's nobody in any position to respond. They have no air defense artillery left. The Patriots are all gone. There's an expansion of the Russian offensive on the ground. They continue to gain ground. And yes, the Russians lost a record 47,000 troops last month. It doesn't matter to them. Russians are going to continue to grind away. So, yeah. So this is brutal. And this is another reason that President Trump has said, hey, we need to end this. And I agree. Because nobody's going to come out of this on top. Nobody. Doesn't matter if the Russians get all the land and do everything they want to do. Everybody loses. So at this point, this is just another tragedy that we can chalk up to both sides attempting tactics which they think will affect the other's ability to fight. And it's like, okay, you did it. Now what? And this is where it's at. It's really kind of a useless slog. There's a great Star Trek episode, Let This Be Your Last Battlefield, where both sides basically fight each other until there's nothing left. And that's kind of where we're at, because nobody seems to be willing to actually recognize that, hey, nobody's going to come out with a clear win here. Maybe we ought to just kind of go to the negotiating table and end this. So it's very frustrating.
18: I want to turn to the White House press secretary job opening.
19: Yeah.
18: I don't know if you've applied yet or not, but you'd make a good one. If you haven't, let's look at Scott Jennings for a minute, and I will opine for a second. You have an inner circle at the White House where they can move up a deputy press secretary or somebody else in communications. Problem I see there is they generally, in the inner circle, echo what the president wants to hear. My opinion, the press secretary's role is to convey the administration's message to the independents, to the people who are not MAGA or staunch supporters of the president, because those are the people that are skeptical, and those are the people that you have to convince that the administration is doing the right thing. Scott Jennings, week in and week out, is surrounded by attackers, I'll put it that way, attackers at CNN, because he's the one that's, you know, kind of carrying the load for the Republicans in the administration, and he knows how to handle these people, and he knows how to communicate.
16: Yeah, you got to convey it effectively and factually, and be prepared to respond to a series of things. And yeah, and so I know Scott a little bit. For those who follow me, know I've been on his show a couple times, and I think he's a really smart guy. And plus, he's not like mainstream MAGA, and I think that gives him some credibility. And that may sound odd, but he's not been part of the inner circle. He's not been one of the folks kind of going along with the campaign. So I think he's really good. He reminds me, by the way, of my departed friend Tony Snow. Tony and I were friends, and I loved Tony back when he was working as the press secretary for Bush 43. And you've got to have a certain demeanor that allows you to be flippant but factual, unruffled but hard. And I think, you know, it's an art rather than a set of skills that you can just say, oh, look, this is the guy on paper, let's go do it. And all due respect to those doing the hard work already at the White House. Yeah, you know, you need someone who's actually a showman. And Scott has shown on CNN, he's a showman. He can make points and still allow for the other side to kind of, you know, make their comments and points. And it's got to be a balance. And if I got a vote, I would definitely vote for Scott.
18: And I'm not knocking the inner circle. I'm just saying,
16: I think
18: the role here, the role of this, especially in the midterms coming up, is a guy that has to communicate with independents and maybe disaffected Democrats. Lieutenant Colonel Tony
16: maybe
18: Schaefer.
16: Maybe you want to bring those over. Bring the disaffected Democrats over, because there are a lot of those right now, just saying.
18: Oh, yeah. And there will be more. Lieutenant Colonel Tony Schaefer, as always, thank you very much. We'll watch for you on Exit. T-Spooky, 7:47 Saturday morning update. KT McFarland next. Right now, Mike Franciotti and the WMAL Traffic Center.
8: Heavy traffic northbound along the Anacostia Freeway. Delays between the 11th Street Bridge up to Eastern Avenue. Now going into Maryland northbound along the BW Parkway as you move up toward Riverdale Road. You've got maybe an accident there as traffic is pretty heavy. No problems at this time on the Beltway moving through Prince George's County. Route 50 for the Capitol Beltway to the Bay Bridge and back looking good. No real big problems along 95 in Virginia. As you move southbound around the Purple Heart Bridge, a little bit of stop and go there. Now from GarageDoorRepair.com, here is the WMAL Weather Channel forecast.
9: The showers and storms that move through on this Saturday may result in some heavy downpours at times, with a high eventually hitting 79. Another round of rain tonight with a low of 68, and clearing will follow into the afternoon on Sunday with a high close to 85. I'm meteorologist Jeff Marr from the Weather Channel on WMAL.
18: 68 degrees in the nation's capital, 7:49 Saturday morning update.
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18: 7:50, the Saturday morning update. I'm Rick Fowler. We're joined by K.T. McFarland, President Trump's Deputy National Security Advisor in the first administration, board member of CPAC, author of the bestseller, Revolution, Trump, Washington, and We the People. K.T., good morning.
1: Good morning.
18: Iranian President Masoud Pezeshkian has called for an end to the war with the U.S. He states, quote, "It is better that we bring the war to an end now, as we are in a position of power and dignity. The whole world acknowledges our victory and emphasizes that America has attacked our schools, hospitals, and infrastructure in violation of all regulations and is hated around the world." Not exactly surrender, but the Iranian foreign minister had some similar comments. And, you know, the IRGC, you've got their role in this. They're in command, apparently. How do you read the comments and the situation overall?
1: Okay, it is so hard to be patient, but the anaconda strategy of economic strangulation is working on Iran. And I'd like to go back and remember, how did Reagan win the Cold War? By economic strangulation. It didn't happen immediately. It took 5 years after Reagan left office, but the result is inevitable, collapse, economic collapse. So what did we do with the Soviet Union? We shut off their access to the international banking system. We had sanctions against Russian oil getting to the world market. We worked with our Gulf Arab allies, Saudi Arabia especially, to pump more oil and drive down the price of oil so that Russia had no foreign revenues to count on, which it needed to keep its government going. And in addition, and probably the final, was that we completely screwed their economy because they were already spending probably 30% of their economy on their defense buildup. And we challenged them to an arms race, which they couldn't do. And then when President Reagan gave this Star Wars speech, which I helped write, he said, okay, we're now going to go for a missile defense shield. And the Soviet Union, the leaders knew that they didn't know if we could build it, but they knew they couldn't. And they knew they were already stretched to their limit. So that was the situation when Reagan left office. And then all Russia needed was a couple of failed harvests, and they knew they couldn't borrow the money to feed their people. And so they collapsed. So what is that doing today? What's the current version of it? Well, President Trump is doing the same thing. I mean, look, Trump would have been content, I think, to obliterate their nuclear program and just move on after Operation Warp Speed. But then they closed the strait, and that meant we had to counter the move of closing the strait by imposing a blockade on economic strangulation on Iran. And their unwillingness to make a deal at that point meant we had to find an alternative route to the strait. So what happened? We've opened one route in the Strait of Hormuz. Some 50% of the oil is getting through compared to the pre-war levels. And so it is open, not completely open, but part of it is open. One route is open. And then we had to make the strait irrelevant. Well, we did all three. There are alternatives now to oil from the Middle East coming through the strait. There are pipelines that were existing that are now being used. There are new pipelines being built to get oil out of the Middle East to the rest of the world. And the American market, you know, we have extra energy. We produce more oil and natural gas than we need. And so as a result of the war in Iran, our exports have gone up 30%. So all those things, the U.S. market, U.S. exports, the new pipelines, the one route to the strait, have made the Iranian threat that they've held over everybody's head for 50 years of we're going to close the strait, it made it irrelevant. So in a couple of years' time, as out of the Middle East without going through that Strait of Hormuz on the Iranian coast, that threat will be really kind of irrelevant. So we've now got them in that position where it's economic strangulation. And the next steps of this, and we have more cards to play, and they'll probably be played next week, are when President Trump and then Scott Bessent said we're going to do economic D-Day to Iran. Well, Iran is, because of all the things we've done economically and with trade and with banking, they moved a lot of their banking or relied a lot of their banking on the United Arab Emirates, Dubai, United Arab Emirates. And on Tuesday, earlier this week, the UAE announced that they were going to cease all financial transactions with Iran. So Iran is now completely isolated.
18: We have lost KT. We'll take a quick break and reconnect.
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18: KT, we've got about 2 minutes left, and sorry for that interruption.
26: Okay, let me just quickly go through. I'm not sure where our call was dropped, but in any event...
18: You had been talking about the UAE and the funds that the UAE was handling.
26: So the UAE is shutting down the banking this week, but Iran has made mistakes all along the way. They've miscalculated and overplayed their hand. By attacking the Gulf Arabs, they solidified Arab Gulf support against them, and the Gulf Arabs now cooperating with the U.S. and Israel. And now Iran is facing an economic spiral of disaster, and they have no cards left to play. And their continued unwillingness to do a deal, now that the IRGC is in charge, meant that we're thinking about regime change. For them to do it, not for us to do it on their behalf, but the case to get somebody in Iran, mid-tier civilians, in the government, as you pointed out, the president and the speaker of the parliament has said it's time to do a deal, and to have them take charge and do the deal. The only unknown is if the IRGC has an October surprise before the election. They don't have much left to do it. They don't have much military left. They have some missiles, maybe. They could do a one-off, an attack against the U.S. in the region or Israel or the Gulf Arabs or assassination attempts against Americans. And if they do that, if they miscalculate again and try to bully Trump before the election, they will have sorely miscalculated. Trump will not allow Americans to die without a massive and devastating military response. And that would push Iran for a generation into destitution.
18: KT McFarland, the author of Revolution, Trump, Washington, and We the People. KT, thank you so much.
26: Thank you.
18: And that's it for the Saturday morning update. Thank you for being with us this morning. We'll see you again at 10 o'clock this morning. Great Gardens Radio here on WMAL.
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5: WMAL News at 8. Good morning. I'm Scott Lynn. One person detained following an armed robbery in the Northwest D.C. Kalorama neighborhood last night. Officers called to the scene on the 1800 block of Columbia Road in the 6 o'clock hour. A suspect brandished a weapon, took items from the pharmacy, then fled in a white SUV. That car was later spotted in the 1500 block of North Capitol Street, where a person was detained and a gun was recovered. With downtown turned into a racetrack, Metro, that's your only sensible bet for getting around there this weekend.
6: If you are trying to plan around D.C. traffic this weekend, here is the timeline to keep in mind. The most extensive closures are now in effect and will continue through Sunday night, but the district says the roadway reopening process will begin as soon as the event ends. DDOT Director Sharon Kirschbaum says crews are expected to move quickly. Monday morning is the target for most roads to be open.
5: 7 News' John Gonzalez. Days before the start of the new school year, Montgomery County school officials have revealed an expensive issue.
7: MCPS has a roughly $3 billion deferred maintenance backlog. The school system's deputy chief of facilities management told the school board this week they've been working around the clock to make repairs, including adding a new roof at DeFeef Elementary and disabled access ramps to Newport Mill Middle School. Still, he says they're having trouble hiring more maintenance workers, in part because data centers are luring trade workers in with higher pay than the school system can offer. Heather Curtis on WMAL and WMAL.com.
5: A follow-up on that Wednesday fatal home explosion near Annapolis. According to Anne Arundel County Fire, the incident was accidental, and the propane company delivery earlier that afternoon didn't cause or contribute to the explosion. A badly burned man rescued from the scene remains in critical condition. It's an earlier-than-expected departure for the mayor of Manassas, pardon me.
10: According to a press release from the city, Mayor Michelle Davis Younger will now vacate her position on September 30th, just 2 days after her last city council meeting. In a February meeting, she said she would resign at the end of the year. Mayor Davis Younger still had 2 more years of her term left. When she was first elected in 2020, she was the first woman, the first African American, and the first Democrat to lead the city. She was also the first black woman elected to city council back in 2018.
5: 7 News' Jasmine Stiles, the mayor said to be leaving due to a self-imposed term limit. TikTok is agreeing to pay $400 million to settle a children's privacy case.
11: The lawsuit related to compliance with the Children's Online Privacy Protection Act was filed by the DOJ in 2024. Associate Attorney General Stanley Woodward Jr. said in a statement, the settlement is a major victory for parents and children, adding that the department's priority is ensuring children are protected online. Under the settlement, TikTok and its parent company ByteDance will pay $300 million immediately and then $100 million upon entry of an order vacating a prior consent decree entered against TikTok's predecessor. The DOJ says TikTok has implemented extensive measures designed to strengthen safeguards for younger users. Deborah Valentine, Fox News.
5: WMAL Sports. Commanders in Detroit for a preseason game early this afternoon. Nats lost at the Marlins. Orioles beat Tampa Bay. Mystics lost at home to Minnesota. Traffic and weather next.
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1: Northbound BW Parkway traffic heavy from Riverdale Road. As you move up toward 197, you're going to be dealing with some off and on very heavy traffic there. No issues on Interstate 95, Beltway to Beltway. Beltway itself moving well in Maryland. No problems at this time on the Virginia Beltway, 395 and 95 between the 14th Street Bridge and Fredericksburg, looking good at this time. No problems along I-66 either direction between Haymarket and the Roslyn Tunnel. Now from GarageDoorRepair.com, here is the WMAL Weather Channel forecast.
2: The showers and storms that move through on this Saturday may result in some heavy downpours at times, with a high eventually hitting 79. Another round of rain tonight with a low of 68, and clearing will follow into the afternoon on Sunday with a high close to 85. I'm meteorologist Jeff Marr from the Weather Channel on WMAL.
5: Cloudy skies, showers popping up across the area. Currently 70 degrees and rain in Bailey's Crossroads. 69 in clouds in Bethesda. 70 degrees at Reagan National. I'm Scott Lynn on News Talk 105.9 WMAL.
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13: And we are glad to have you spending some of your day here with Abe Abish, founder of Abish Financial Services. I'm Heather Branch, here with Abe on the radio each week, working to get his insight on ways you can better prepare for this next phase of your financial life. All the goals you have for retirement at Abish Financial, they are helping folks all around the DC metro area figure out how to better prepare and are here for you as well. So as you're listening today, if you've got questions for Abe and his team, give us a call. Let's plan some time for you to come in and meet with everybody. That number to dial, 571-570-3559. You can also find us anytime at theretirementkey.com. Abe, coming up this half hour, want to ask you about the element of the human touch versus technology in our planning, because technology is amazing. You think about all the things, the ways that it benefits our lives, but the human element and how that still plays so much a part of the work that you do at Abish Financial Services. I mean, gosh, just the team that you built alone, you and Shelley have worked so hard to create the team that you have at Abish Financial. I know you're so proud of everybody that works there.
14: Yeah. In fact, you know, one of our core values is creating a family atmosphere of love and warmth. So that human touch and the relationships we build with our clients and vice versa and with our teammates are absolutely huge and so important. And although AI is essentially taking over so many different things, I think financial planning and retirement planning is one of these parts of business and part of the world that, you know, most people will probably continue to want that human element in there, because you can do a lot online, you can do a lot of research, you can get a lot done online, but then having that run by a human, a competent human who understands financial and retirement planning, specifically when it comes to people 55 and older and where they are in life, that's where clients get a lot of value, is that human touch and that interaction, which is so important.
13: Also the experience that you have, having you started Abish Financial Services, opens its doors in 2008, and just the hundreds of people that you have met over the years, all of their experiences that they have brought to the table that you've been able to learn from. And so when you're meeting with somebody new at Abish Financial, you guys can say, well, you know, because you went through this one thing with one, you can apply that. That trickle down effect is so important, I think.
14: That experience is really very, very important. And it's what clients depend on, is like, hey, well, what would you do in a situation like mine? And we can say, hey, well, we've met with many people just like you who've got X amount saved, who are roughly the same ages, who are in the same phase and walk of life. And you know, here's how we help people just like you. So that's so important, is that experience.
13: And also you being local. That's another thing is that you work with people here in the DC metro area. Abe and his team have offices in Ashburn, local independent financial and retirement planning firm, and are ready to meet with you. If you've got questions, again, it's 571-570-3559, or find us anytime at theretirementkey.com. So a question mark around where we are economically speaking continues to linger because there are so many different headlines that give us conflicting messages. The market continues to do well, but inflation is high and what's the Fed doing, et cetera, et cetera. And Moody's Analytics has been tracking the economy for more than 80 years. They say when a certain number in their model hits 50%, that a recession follows. And apparently, Abe, they've never been wrong. And recently, they moved those odds up to 49% of this model that historically has predicted a recession. So for somebody who is near retirement and they are concerned about what happens if the economy, if the market crashes, there's this issue, sequence of returns risk, which we have discussed here before on the radio. Let's discuss that again. Let's explain what sequence of returns risk is and what preventatively retirees and pre-retirees can do about it.
14: Yeah, you know, those recession stats. I mean, you just never know, right? And those things happen when you're in the market for a long period of time and you're just alive, right? There's going to be ups and downs. And I don't think we need to be scared by these headlines, especially when you have a plan that is built to weather the ups and downs. And I think that's the key.
13: Okay.
14: Is that the closer and closer you get to retirement, or if you're in retirement, you know, most of the people that we meet with, so many of the people we meet with, so many of our clients have what I say, they've won the game. That's what we say a lot here, right? You've won the game, Heather. And if you've won the game, which means you have more than enough money than you'll probably ever go through in your lifetime, why then take on any extra risk to accomplish your goals and objectives? It just doesn't make sense for a lot of people to continue to take on more risk if you've hit your number and you've got a number big enough for you or sufficient enough for you to accomplish what you want to accomplish. Then why? For what purpose? So being aware of, you know, things going on in the economy and the markets is definitely very important. And having pieces of the portfolio that are absolutely buttoned up, protected from big volatility, especially pieces of the portfolio you can dip into when the storm is bad, is key, especially in the first 5 to 10 years of retirement when you're withdrawing money out of your life savings versus putting it in. So Heather, you asked about sequence of returns risk and what that risk is exactly. And it means really the order of market gains and losses in retirement, right? Sequence of returns, here's how I kind of define it.
13: Okay.
14: Is the risk to any retiree in the withdrawal phase of retirement, the distribution phase, not the accumulation phase.
13: Okay.
14: It only pertains and matters when you're pulling money out of your accounts, that when the markets are down, if you don't have a safe place to go to and you're selling stocks or funds or investments while those positions and funds are down, you've got the losses in the market and your withdrawal on top. You've got two losses.
13: Okay.
14: So you can avoid or eliminate sequence risk by diversifying and having pieces of your portfolio that are protected from any loss. And so losses early on in retirement can do devastating damage because retirees are withdrawing money while markets are down, shrinking the portfolio faster than it can recover. And you may say, if you're listening right now, you may say, well, Abe, the markets come back. The markets always come back. And yes, I believe that too. And over a long period of time, the markets usually win. But you know what? If you're losing money and the markets are down and then you're taking money out at the same time, it makes the hole that much deeper and that much harder to recover from those losses, right? It's not like, you know, if you're in that position and you don't have protected monies, it's not like you can say, I'm just going to stop pulling money out next year. You probably still want to live the retirement you want to live, right? So having a plan to protect against market volatility, having a plan to avoid or eliminate sequence risk, timing, all of that really, really matters. So retirees, what can retirees do about it? Retirees approaching or entering retirement may want to adjust their portfolio allocation and withdrawal planning to limit the impact of retiring into a down market and reducing the need to sell investments during market declines. Again, that first 5 to 10 years of retirement being absolutely crucial to get through without devastating loss. We just recently worked with a couple out of Culpeper, Virginia, about $1.5 million saved, 7 risk on our risk scale, 70-30 allocation, 70% of the assets, you know, they wanted set aside for long-term growth, 30% of the assets they want to set aside for safety, for income, for protection, and so forth. Came to us with no plan. Essentially, all the money, almost all the money was in the TSP. They also had some IRAs as well. And in the TSP, they had almost all the money in the C and the S funds, which are two of the biggest growth funds in the TSP.
13: Okay.
14: Came to us wanting income, right? As so many people do. It's like, Heather, I'm 60, I'm 62. I got $1.5 million. Mm-hmm. Kind of want to start taking Social Security now. I'm not working anymore. I've turned on my pension. And Abe, I also got this $1.5 million sitting here in the TSP and feel like I got a good, you know, pretty good penny in there. And I want to enjoy it now. And you know what this couple told me? Mm-hmm. I want to spend down every last penny.
13: Good on ya. Do it.
14: Good on
13: spend
14: them. What does that
13: your
14: mean?
13: Money.
14: Legacy is not important to this couple, and that's okay. That's what you saved this money for.
13: Or maybe a different kind of legacy, though. Some people are like, we want to spend the money taking our kids and grandkids on these trips. We don't need to leave them mm-hmm. a small fortune. And that's a very
14: such
13: different
14: a good
13: kind
14: point.
13: Of important legacy.
14: It's a different legacy. And yeah. everyone's needs and goals and objectives are different in retirement. And the way people want to spend their money is up to them and how they want to do that. So when our clients tell us, hey, this is what I want to do. I want to spend it all down. We're going to create an income plan to help them achieve their objectives, which means an income-focused retirement plan, right? So this is why this gentleman and his wife came in and they said, you know what, we've got the growth bucket here, we've got $1.5 million saved, show us how to put together a plan, show us how we can enjoy this money and get after it, get out there and travel and enjoy it. So we put together a retirement income plan, a comprehensive retirement income plan. I mention this on the show all the time, but that's really the first thing we do with the client or prospective client, is show them, hey Heather, here's all your stuff. We can put it together in this plan. This is what it's going to look like. And here's the income you can generate from all your money you've accumulated the last 30 to 40 years. We diversified the assets to serve different purposes. Again, some set aside for growth, some for income. 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
13: 571-570-3559. That's the number to dial right now. Let's set a time on the calendar. 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Again, complimentary. 571-570-3559. Call right now to set a time on the calendar. That's 571-570-3559. All right, let's talk tech. As a proud Virginia Tech alumni, technology is deeply embedded in my blood. We live in 2026. I remember back when I was starting college, I can't remember if it was my class or my sister's class. She was 2 years ahead of me. But it was like the biggest deal because I think it was her class was the first year of engineers where every engineer was required to have their own individual computer of their own in their dorm room. And then when I started, everybody in the business school, Pamplin School of Business, was required to have their... And kids these days with their laptops, it was like such a big deal that everybody was required to have their own computer. Look at us now with our smartphones, Abe, and our all of our tech stock investments, the S&P 500 doing what it's doing.
14: Hey, back in my day, Heather, I had to go to a computer lab. There were no like laptops
13: yes.
14: and things. It's like you had to go in, you had to like schedule a time to go into the computer lab, fire up this thing that felt like it was from the early 1900s.
13: Remember the size of the monitors? The monitors were like yeah. 2 feet deep.
14: Mm-hmm. Yeah.
13: It's a better time, simpler time. Some might say it's a more complicated time, depending on how you look at it. And technology, undoubtedly, as you know, listening to us on the radio, it touches every part of our lives, even our investing, from trading platforms to algorithms to AI-driven tools. But New York Stock Exchange President Lynn Martin was saying to Fox Business, the human element still matters. This is Lynn Martin.
4: We've got the state-of-the-art technology, which processes more than 1.2 trillion messages a day. But importantly, we have those three layers of defense on top of it, which is the human judgment. The humans can step in when things start to look a bit off, when there's additional volatility in the market. And the humans here do that every single day.
13: The human element, especially when it comes to our money, and we talked before about don't be emotional about your money, but you can't say that to people, Abe. It's their life savings after all, and being able to connect with somebody when things get rocky, not just financially, but with so many different things that can go awry in our retirement. So thinking about the New York Stock Exchange, it still needs people to step in when something feels off. What does that say about investor behaviors? The folks that you work with, Abe, trying to make big financial decisions on their own?
14: so many decisions that have to be made at the point of retirement, Heather, that are not just like investment related, like, you know, what funds I need to choose and things like that. It's all of these other questions around the money that we're faced with at this point in life, like Social Security, living longer, taxes, healthcare, all these things. Mm-hmm. Sometimes it's, hey, my spouse is getting sick and we're going to need to put a ramp, you know, on the house. We're going to need to move things around in the house. We're going to need to put a bedroom on the first floor to accommodate this family member that's kind of going downhill with their health. And, you know, you need that human interaction and conversation with someone who's done this. You know, I've been in this business now for 23 years and I feel like I've seen a lot. Maybe I haven't seen it all, but I've seen a lot, and especially these things that require human interaction and experience when it comes to advice in these situations. But yeah, you've got the risk of living longer. And so there's all kinds of decisions about creating sustainable income, making sure that income is there for you in your later years. Healthcare costs, market downturns can have a lasting impact when there's no paycheck to replace the savings. Taxes can be a huge drain on your retirement dollars that you've saved. And some costs are easy to underestimate. In fact, one of the biggest mistakes do-it-yourself retirees make is assuming Medicare will cover most of their healthcare needs when that's not the case. Hmm. Retirees can face significant healthcare and long-term care expenses that need to be accounted for long before they arrive. In fact, one of the biggest reasons why a lot of our clients come to us when they're in the meetings and they're talking about the need for long-term care or healthcare planning and things like that is because they've experienced a family member, a parent, an aunt or uncle that has gone into a nursing home or whatever it is. And they understand from a real life situation and perspective how costly it is and how draining it is emotionally and how important it is to have a plan for those things. So if we're acting with emotions when we're making financial decisions and the decision, all these decisions around our money, that can lead to costly decisions. So retirement mistakes are behavioral rather than mathematical. Having an objective person challenge assumptions and provide their perspective can help investors avoid decisions driven by fear, uncertainty, or overconfidence. And that's one of many reasons why hiring an advisor, retirement planner, I would say, who specializes in helping people 55 and older can be so, so important. We just recently met with a family who's got about $2 million saved, early to mid 60s, live in Northern Virginia. One of the spouses has some health challenges, and that was their biggest kind of motivation to come in and set up a plan, Heather, is, hey, I want my wife, want my kids to be set up. Health is kind of going downhill for the husband and just kind of being realistic about it. It's a pretty bad diagnosis.
3: Okay.
14: Wanting to get out in front of this as much as possible financially to put together a plan that is really can be seamless for the wife and the kids, right? So that when that day comes, you know, the plan is set up and the wife and the kids know exactly where to go to take over from there. So that was the motivation for this family coming in to meet with us. And we see that actually a good bit, right? As we're aging, as sometimes one spouse is doing better than the other health-wise. And that's a big motivation and compelling reason, actually, to come in and get everything in order, getting that financial house in order to include things like the estate plan, right? So important.
3: Yeah.
14: So we put together a comprehensive retirement plan, of course, personalized with that human touch that you can't otherwise get through AI, through tech, through ChatGPT, through some type of model out there in the internet. You can typically only get that from meeting with someone face-to-face, maybe over video or whatever. So if you're 55 years old and older, you save $500,000 or more for your retirement and investable assets that we can help you to manage, we want to help you put together your own customized comprehensive retirement roadmap. Put everything together into one plan under one roof. Make sure your loved ones are taken care of. Get that plan on autopilot because that's what you deserve. That's what you need in retirement. To the next five callers and others, complimentary.
3: The number to dial, 571-570-3559. Technology is such an important part of our lives, but also is the human connection and knowing that you've got humans, real people here in the offices at Abish Financial Services, somebody to call when you've got questions about the emotional stuff that comes up in retirement, knowing that you have that connection with somebody to guide you through this space. That's what Abe and his team are here to help you with, be there alongside you with in your retirement. 571-570-3559 is the number you're dialing right now. Give us a call. Let's set a time on the calendar. Start the conversation about your own retirement roadmap. 571-570-3559. Abe, another headline I wanted to ask you about was this information that came out of Fidelity. For the first time in a year, Fidelity says the number of 401k millionaires slipped down 3% early this year, yet fewer than 6% of investors made any changes during the volatility we saw earlier. So for somebody who has built a sizable portfolio, is the stay the course mentality always the right move, or is market turbulence a reason to get more intentional, particularly for folks that you work with? They are near retirement. They are in retirement. What's the takeaway for adjustment?
14: I think that's a great question. It's something to really think about. I think staying the course could be right for you, depending on where you are in life, right? Let's say you already have a plan set up. You already have assets set aside for market volatility. You have

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2: Social Security decisions, maybe tax decisions, Medicare decisions, long-term care decisions, estate planning decisions, all these things that didn't even matter too much, right, when you're 40 and 50. We just recently worked with a couple here in the Northern Virginia area as well, $6 million accumulated, wonderful job of saving. But the reason they came to us is because, and we see this oftentimes, is that the husband was running really with most of the financial decisions, wanting to now include the wife more, wanting the two of them to be more on the same page. Yeah. That way, if anything happens to him, she's taken care of. But they've done a wonderful job. I would say he's done a wonderful job. And the financial advisors and brokers that he had worked with in the past had done a good job for him, too, in terms of growing the money.
3: Okay.
2: Got to $6 million bucks, but he's realizing, you know what? I've hit my number, and I don't want to blow it. I don't want to mess it up.
3: Right.
2: And why take on a big loss right as we're retiring when I don't have to? Now, that doesn't mean he's going to move all the money to the sideline and just put it all in cash. I mean, that would probably be pretty silly for most people.
3: Right.
2: But I think it's a time to really, really understand, really have a good idea of what you have in the phase of life you're in, and just ask yourself, should I continue to be invested the way I am right now? Or maybe should I throttle it back some? Should I take on more risk? Am I too conservative? That's an exercise I feel like everybody should go through at the point of retirement, and that can be done through a portfolio X-ray analysis. So they came to us with stuff everywhere, multiple advisors they were using, multiple brokers that were buying and selling things for him, kind of like a lot of people did back in the day, wanting consolidation and wanting a plan that could help them turn and go from what we call phase one to phase two, or let's call it from growth to income. We put together a portfolio X-ray and analysis for them, which helped them to understand where they are today. And we show them how we could put together a plan for them according to their wishes. And that was better designed for what we call phase two, the retirement descent. 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You might have multiple accounts out there. Understand the pros and cons. Understand the risk, costs, fees, highs and lows, so you can make the best decisions going forward as you head into retirement. To the next five callers and others, complimentary.
3: Risk is not a bad thing in retirement as long as you have a plan for it. Abe and his team, they are here to help you create that plan. Number you're dialing right now, 571-570-3559. Call right now. Let's set a time on the calendar. Start the conversation about your own portfolio X-ray. 571-570-3559. Let's set a time on the calendar to begin the conversation with Abe and his team about a risk review, a portfolio X-ray of your savings and investments. Again, it's 571-570-3559. We'll give you a minute to make that call while we take a quick break. Then, when you're close to or in retirement and the markets tumble, is buying the dip a smart move or can it be a mistake? We'll get Abe's thoughts when we come back with more of The Retirement Key on WMAL right after this.
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6: WMAL News at 8:30. I'm Scott Lynn. A late Friday night officer-involved shooting in Prince George's County has left one man dead. That man was driving a car that went off a road in Suitland through a home's yard and toward officers. An officer fired at the driver. The driver received treatment at the scene but later died at a local hospital. The incident is under investigation. Midnight passed and no agreement between the U.S. and Canada. That means 50% tariffs on $20 billion worth of Canadian goods. This will cover about 5% of what Canada ships to the U.S. every year. Everything from hockey sticks to tongue depressors. Canada says they will retaliate and match those tariffs. Authorities say that Russian and Ukrainian drone and missile strikes have killed at least 9 people. Ukrainian officials said one person died today in a ballistic missile strike on Kyiv. Russia's defense ministry

0: said that strike hit a locomotive depot. This comes a day after a Russian drone attack on a shopping center that killed 16 and wounded 130, with 9 people still missing. WMAL Sports: Commanders at Detroit this afternoon in a preseason matchup with the Lions. Starters are expected to play, according to head coach Dan Quinn, but who and for how long is not yet known. Nats walked off in a loss at the Marlins, 3-2. Orioles topped the Rays, 5-3. Mystics lost to Minnesota, 94-84. 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
0: Traffic and weather. Here's Mike Franciotti with the latest from the Hadid Carpet Cleaning Traffic Center.
5: Northbound Baltimore-Washington Parkway, traffic slow off and on between Maryland 197 all the way up to the Baltimore Beltway. You're going to be dealing with heavy traffic. Southbound lanes looking good between the Beltway, between the Baltimore and Capitol Beltways. No problems on 95 Beltway to Beltway. Looking good on the Maryland Beltway, and no reported issues on the Beltway in the Commonwealth. 395 and 95 continue to move well between the 14th Street Bridge, Spotsylvania County, and no issues at this time as you move on I-66. Now from GarageDoorRepair.com, here is WMAL Weather Channel forecast.
6: Showers and storms will move through on this Saturday ahead of a front with a potential for some heavy downpours. The high should eventually hit 79. More rain tonight with a low in the upper 60s, then a clearing trend into Sunday afternoon with a high hitting 85. I'm meteorologist Jeff Maher from the Weather Channel on WMAL.
0: Currently 70 degrees, shower passing through Reagan National. I'm Scott Lynn on News Talk 105.9 WMAL.
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9: Hope you're enjoying your day. Glad to have you spending some of it here with Abe Abish, founder of Abish Financial Services. I'm Heather Branch here with Abe on the radio every week, working to unpack some of the headlines you have read, some of the information you've received from a friendly neighbor or coworker about how you can better prepare for your financial future. Well, we're going to ask Abe, an actual financial advisor and retirement planner, to unpack some of the things that we all hear, because we are surrounded by information in a way that the world, that the generations before us never have been, Abe. And
10: yes, I mean, we are.
9: It's a good thing in many ways, but it can just really complicate a lot of things.
10: It can be overwhelming, too.
9: A little bit.
10: Oh, yeah.
9: Just before you get out of bed and you feel like you're already sipping from the fire hydrant. Today, specifically, focusing a little bit further in on our investments and how we need to adjust our approach, our mindset, how we figure out how to adjust our approach and our mindset for our retirement. Because for so many of us in our working years, we spent our whole life saving to a 401k, watching all the market runs that we've seen over the last several decades really give us some great benefits, but we got to adjust that as we get into retirement. So the how-tos of it, unfortunately, it's more complicated. It becomes more and more complicated. And Wall Street is not being very nice to us. I'm going to tattletale on Wall Street. They're calling us names, and I don't like it because we are smart men and women here. But Wall Street has a nickname for us everyday investors, and it's their words, not ours. The dumb money, apparently, is what we are referred to.
10: Wow.
9: So this assumption is that regular people tend to panic, chase trends, we make emotional decisions, while the professionals, they stay disciplined. Because, you know, on Wall Street, all those professionals up there on Wall Street, they're just, they know exactly what they're doing and stay disciplined all the time, right?
10: Not all the time.
9: If only.
10: Not all the time.
9: Some analysts do say that individual investors, this is where the story gets interesting. Listen to us, lean in closer to your radio speaker. Some analysts say individual investors have been surprisingly resilient during recent market sell-offs. Robinhood's Steve Quirk was telling CNBC that they, us, the dumb money, have stepped in to buy when others were selling.
11: They're actually very savvy. They bailed out the market during COVID, and they bailed it out again during the tariffs. Like, they were aggressive buyers.
9: That's right, we were, because we are not dumb investors. We are not the dumb money. We're the smart money, Abe. But we have spoken before on this program about the emotions that so quickly come in when we do see market downturns. So when we see a tumble, is buying the dip a smart move, or is it a costly mistake, or is there somewhere in between? How, especially in this next phase in our retirement, how should we approach?
10: Yeah, you know, we have seen so many successful do-it-yourself investors come in. You know, so many resilient investors that have stayed prudent, that have stayed disciplined, that haven't chased the trends, that have bought the dip, and when the, you know, the opportunities, they have bought more when the markets are down, and also have just have continued to pour more money into the markets and into their financial plan, you know, whether the markets are up or down. And, you know, usually when we see people, Heather, they're at the point of retirement, they're in their late 50s, early to mid 60s, they typically have several million saved on average. And that's because of being prudent and disciplined for 30 plus years.
9: Yep.
10: So, you know, we see a lot of people who have done really well, but, you know, we compare retirement planning to climbing up and down a mountain. And for me, it's quite simple when I think about this, right? When you're climbing up a mountain, you're going up the ascent, right? And it's pedal to the metal, head to the ground, saving as much as possible, maxing out your 401ks and TSPs, taking on risk because you're in your 20s, 30s, 40s, and you have a lot of time before you get to your 60s and can retire. But then the closer and closer you start getting to retirement, you wake up one day and you say, man, I just hit my first million. I got my second million or third million. It's like, you know what? I feel like I've hit my number, or I'm getting close to my number. Maybe I should start reducing the risk a little bit because now I'm 55, 58. I'm getting closer to retirement. Not going to go back to work. I don't want to go back to work. I want to retire and enjoy my money, right? So we get to the top of our retirement mountain, and we need to and want to descend down safely. So we go from pure growth to growth in income, where we should be going from pure growth to growth in income, so that now we can replace our paychecks and enjoy the fruits of our labor over the last 30 to 40 years. So we have certainly seen disciplined, prudent, resilient investors come in, and it's just nice to see. And it's proof that if you stick to your own plan for a long time, it can typically work out, right? So what are retail investors doing? According to Citadel Securities, this dip buying activity reached its highest level on record over the last 6 months. On the days when the S&P 500 fell, retail investors bought stocks at 3.5 times our normal pace. I think that's because when you've been in the stock market for a long time, you know it's going to go up and down. And you know that when there's dips, eventually, probably, it's going to rebound, right? And come back around. And so that could be an opportunity. Confidence during sell-offs. Many investors see falling prices as an opportunity rather than a reason to panic. And again, retail trading activity hit records in May and June, suggesting more investors are willing to put money to work during periods of uncertainty. And so that's that can be great. Now, where it can be a challenge is if that happens at the point of retirement, your portfolio is down 10 to 20%. You don't have anything safe built in there that you can access that hasn't gone down when the markets have. That can be trouble if you don't have those safe buckets of money to go to that you can depend on. And so it's been a different approach than Wall Street. While Wall Street often assumes individual investors act emotionally, many have been buying during market pullbacks rather than selling. And that steady dip buying has become and can become a meaningful force in the market. We just recently worked with a couple in their late 60s. They're retiring in about 2 to 3 years. He's going to retire by 70, so he's 67. I think she's 68. Okay. They live here and in Texas. And the main problem with what they had done is that they were do-it-yourself investors until the point of retirement. They had gotten to $4 million. Great savers, just didn't know how to protect it, preserve it, and distribute it. Right? They wanted to know, how can I enjoy it?
9: Mm-hmm.
10: We've gotten here to the point of retirement, Abe, and we've got TSPs, 401ks, and IRAs, and we feel like we've done a really good job. And that doesn't even include, you know, cash in the bank and real estate properties. But now, you know, we're in our mid to late 60s. We want to enjoy it. We don't want to run out of it. We also want to protect it and make sure it goes to our kids and grandkids, because they have a bunch of them. So we put together a portfolio x-ray so they could understand what they were invested in, what they have, right? The pros and cons of the investments and all those accounts that they put together. And we showed them how they could start shifting from pure growth, pure pedal to the metal, pure return focused, to growth and income focus. We built in a distribution plan to help them protect and preserve that $4 million, to continue to grow it, but also to produce income and to reduce taxes, all in one plan. So you don't have to go to this guy for that, you know, service, this guy or gal for that other service, this guy or gal for that other service. You really should be able to put everything you have together into one comprehensive, cohesive, consolidated retirement plan. We did that all through the portfolio x-ray analysis that we talk about on the radio show week in and week out. 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To the next five callers and others, complimentary.
9: 571-570-3559. 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That's 571-570-3559. Abe, real quick, before we get into our next subject, I wanted to make mention, because you brought up the retirement mountain analogy, and we haven't talked about it in a little while. Your book that you published last year, The Retirement Mountain, The 7 Steps to a Long-Lasting Retirement, is a great place for pre-retirees or even early retirees if you are realizing that you've gone into retirement but you don't have a true plan, a great resource to begin getting some ideas, collecting your thoughts, helping to walk you through some of those initial thoughts. It's only about, gosh, it's about 100 pages long. I think it'll take you a Saturday afternoon to read. And sure, we do have complimentary copies for those who come into the office for an appointment. Also, options right for you to download a digital copy up on the website, theretirementkey.com. Click on the media tab, choose book. You'll see links there. And just speak to a little bit about what somebody can expect to, what your goal is for a reader to get from this book.
10: Yeah, so my goal in writing the book was for anyone reading the book to understand what they need to know at the point of retirement and building together what we believe is a comprehensive retirement plan at the point of retirement, right? It's much more than just your money. It's your money and everything that you want the money to do for yourself and your family, right?
9: Yeah. Yeah.
10: But Heather, as you know, there's so many decisions you have at the point of retirement. So how do I make the right Social Security decision? And then, oh, okay, I've got $3 million. How do I reduce taxes as much as possible? And by the way, Abe and Heather, I want to pass on money to my family. How could I do that?
9: Mm-hmm.
10: And also, Abe and Heather, like, my mom is in her early 90s and still living and kicking and doing well. And, you know, I plan on living long as well, and how can I protect against a healthcare event? And so all of these things that we talk about in the book, we believe can be put together in a comprehensive retirement plan that could end up being successful for somebody if they do that.
9: Well,
10: so that's what we wanted the readers to know is, how do you put together this plan that should be different from the plan that you had in your 30s, 40s, and 50s?
9: Because it's a different phase of life, different goals, different objectives.
10: Correct.
9: And you, of course, just working to put the information into people's hands, into their minds. That's the goal of Abe writing this book. He just wants you to have a resource, a place to begin to empower yourself. So again, The Retirement Mountain, The 7 Steps to a Long-Lasting Retirement, a complimentary copy for those who come in for an appointment. You can also buy it on Amazon, or you can download the digital version for free. Just go to the website, theretirementkey.com. Click on the media tab, choose book. You'll see more information. We've got everything up there posted for you to download and consume. We were starting off talking about our market risk and how to better adjust in retirement. That's just one area of a plan, Abe. And when it comes to different formulas to apply to our plan, there's always new ones coming up, or old ones become new again. And what we like to do here on the radio is to put those rules, those ideas under the microscope a bit, get your opinion on them. So one of the rules is the rule of thirds. You listen to the radio, you may have heard that before. The idea is you divide your savings evenly into three buckets: guaranteed income, fixed income investments, and equities. What are your thoughts on this rule of thirds?
10: I really like it. Okay. You know, we talk about with our clients often, you know, money's in terms of buckets, right? We believe you need a bucket of money for emergency funds. We believe you need a bucket of money for growth. You need to get the money to last you into your 90s if you live that long. Mm-hmm. We believe you need a bucket of money for income that you can tap into for reliable, dependable income, especially when the markets are down. We believe you need a bucket of money for long-term care and healthcare, right? And then what about passing money on to your loved ones too, if that's important? So yeah, I like it, right? If you can think about your monies that way, and hey, I've got a couple $1 million, I've got $1 million, I've got 10 million, whatever it is, think about separating your monies for you to serve different purposes. Every single dollar you saved and invested should not be set aside for the same purpose, right? Again, you might have X amount of money saved, maybe it's $3 million, and you say, you know what? This million of the three, I want to spend down until the last check bounces. I do not care if one penny goes to my kids or grandkids. It's for me and my wife. It's for me and my husband. It's for me and my partner. We're going to enjoy it. We're going to spend every penny down. But the other $2 million, you know, part of that I want to know it's going to be there for me in my 90s. Part of that I want to pass on to my kids and my grandkids. Or I want to donate or tithe, whatever it is. Mm-hmm. And so I think it's really smart to be thinking about your investment portfolio and life savings in terms of buckets and how it can help you accomplish a bunch of different things. And some more for the article, I think that really can help develop income confidence. You know, the rule of thirds is aimed to create steadier retirement income. It can also reduce the need to sell investments during market downturns to cover expenses if you have money set aside, right, that are safe, maybe principal protected. A response to changing times. Some retirees are questioning traditional guidelines like the 4% rule. The rule of thirds is gaining attention as an alternative for today's environment of inflation, longer lifespans, and higher costs. And it trades flexibility for stability. One caution is that converting a portion of savings into guaranteed income can limit liquidity if you decide to do that. And once money is committed, it may not easily be accessed for unexpected expenses, making this approach less flexible than an all-investment strategy. Well, you got to weigh your pros and cons of all of these different rules and find out what's best for you, right? And everyone has different needs and goals and objectives in retirement, and that's why we build customized plans that are specific to that individual or family.
9: Yeah.
10: We just recently worked with a family out of Northern Virginia, $3 million with us and a few million dollars that they're self-managing as well.
9: Wow.
10: Right here in Northern Virginia, pretty close to our office. And, you know, the main problem when they came to us is that all their monies were scattered, multiple accounts. The husband's actually retired now, but the wife is still working. Mm-hmm. And, you know, he wanted a firm to be able to manage his dollars so that if he passed first, everything could be handled for the wife and the kids.
9: Okay.
10: And that is a big reason why husbands and wives come in and say, you know, they want to make sure each spouse is taken care of, the surviving spouse is taken care of, and the family's taken care of. Because oftentimes just one spouse is the main one really leading with the financial decisions, you know, leading with the investment choices and all those things. Mm-hmm. We put together a retirement roadmap for this gentleman and his family, really showed him how to split up the investments to accomplish different objectives that he had, how to generate income, how to reduce taxes, how to pass on money to his wife and his kids most efficiently. That was all done through a retirement roadmap. You need a comprehensive plan. You deserve a comprehensive plan that you can follow, track, measure, know how you're doing as you're heading into retirement. Even if you're 10, 15, 20 years into retirement, how do you know how you're doing without a compass check, without something to follow and track, just like GPS in a car? That retirement roadmap, it's a comprehensive plan. 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To the next five callers and others, complimentary.
9: Abe, we constantly talk about the review process here and getting your own retirement roadmap done. What can somebody expect to learn through that process? What is reviewed and revealed through a retirement roadmap?
10: Yeah, great question. Well, a retirement roadmap is just that. It's a comprehensive plan that pulls everyone's resources together, right? All of their resources, their, you know, where their income's going to come from, their investments, their healthcare, their estate plan, their tax plan, all of it into one plan, because especially if we're married, we've got accounts everywhere, right, between husband and wife. And even if we're single, we typically have 5 to 7 accounts out there that we need to pull together.
9: People change jobs very frequently nowadays. Yeah.
10: Yeah. So in that retirement roadmap, the first thing we look at, Heather, is someone's income in retirement. Where is all that income going to come from? Your Social Security, stocks, annuities, pensions, whatever it is. Then we're also going to look at taxes. Well, you have all this money coming in. You've saved all this money. What do taxes look like for you? Mm-hmm. We're going to look at health care. Are you on Medicare? Are you on your own private health care? Do you need long-term care? That estate plan is also very important. And of course, the investment plan is going to be inside that roadmap as well. What type of investments should you have for what we call phase two? So it's a comprehensive plan that most retirees need in retirement.
9: And if you are in need of this roadmap for yourself, one that's customized to you and your goals, at Abish Financial, here to create that retirement roadmap customized to you, give us a call, 571-570-3559. Start the conversation about your retirement roadmap, 571-570-3559. So as I was saying, we're focusing a lot on our market, risk, investments, style, allocation, this half hour of the program, Abe. And when it comes to our market opportunity, I mean, you can't deny the certain companies that have been dominating the headlines.
10: Sure.
9: As if Apple and Meta and Microsoft are not sexy enough. Here comes Elon with SpaceX. And I think we got a couple more big IPOs happening before the end of the year, just to name a few.
10: Sure.
9: But MarketGuard CIO Brad Jenkins, he is saying all that attention can actually leave investors with more exposure to just a handful of stocks, more exposure than they even realize. This is Brad Jenkins.
12: A lot of your listeners will probably know the term the Mag 7, right? The Magnificent 7 or the Big 10. These are a few stocks. Think of it, 7 or 10 companies that have absolutely, in my opinion, manipulated the S&P 500, which is quote unquote the market when so many of us pull up our iPhones or we turn on the TV or the nightly news says the S&P closed at this and the Dow Jones and the NASDAQ. Well, here's the challenge. When you have 7 to 10 companies that can completely distort the performance of the other 493 companies, and we look at the S&P and we go, look at how great the market's doing. No. Look what's happening by these companies distorting what's taking place. So there's got to be a way to dig into it deeper. There has to be a way to filter through that. And that is what MarketGuard helps to bring to the table.
9: And that is what you are here to also help clarify for us, Abe. The idea of the concentration that many investors might have and not even realize, it creates risk. It's built up in their portfolios, unbeknownst to them. They don't realize it until the market then does take a turn. So how can we stress test our portfolio for risk like that? How do you help guard against those kinds of things?
10: You do just that. Okay. You stress test it.
9: Yeah.
10: And we talk about that week in, week out. We call it a portfolio x-ray, but we'll run everybody's investments and 401ks and IRAs, TSPs, all of those things through software called Morningstar and other software we use as well, but we'll use Morningstar. It'll give us all the pros and cons of an investment, right? All the ups, downs, highs, lows, cost, and everything you need to know about a particular stock or even a fund or ETF. And so just like you get your car checked, you know, once a year or twice a year, just like you get your teeth checked once or twice a year and your health checked, so should you do the same thing with your investments and your life savings. And this is one way to do it, through a portfolio x-ray. And, you know, Brad Jenkins, MarketGuard is right. You know, the risk is sometimes bigger than it looks. Heading into this year, as an example, the Mag 7 made up roughly a third of the S&P 500's total market cap. In 2025 alone, approximately 42% of the index's entire return came from just those 7 stocks. Mm-hmm. The other 493 companies combined accounted for less than 60% of the gains of that index. So Don't be fooled by the index. When a handful of stocks are driving most of the gains, a portfolio can look healthy while carrying more risk than an investor realizes. We see that all the time because people want to be part of those hot companies. You just named a bunch of them earlier, Heather, and we have FOMO, and we feel like we're going to miss out if we don't get invested on the latest IPO or the latest company or the latest fund. But you want to focus on the whole plan. Focus on the forest, not the trees, right? And so we'll see people just get wrapped up in a company or companies. And so we just recently met with somebody that's also from Northern Virginia, $10 million. Wow. She's in her 60s, and all of that $10 million was in less than 10 stocks.
9: Yep.
10: Very concentrated in tech, not diversified at all, in our opinions. This lady was scared, concerned, fearful. Here's a lady with $10 million, but the $10 million was in less than 10 stocks, and just fearful and not knowing how to generate income from her plan because she didn't have a plan.
9: Mm-hmm.
10: $10 million in tech stocks. Okay, that's fantastic. That's a wonderful job of saving. Mm-hmm. But how can we turn this into money you can actually enjoy instead of just being focused on the latest, you know, tech stock that's out there or the return that could be through the roof? How can we return this wonderful job of savings into enjoyable income? So we put together a portfolio x-ray for her, which showed her what she owned, the pros and cons of those stocks, the pros and cons of having all eggs in one tech basket, the ups, the downs, the costs, the risks. We recommended, of course, to diversify and to put together a plan to grow and produce income, which is exactly what she wanted. Really came in to figure out, how can I enjoy money now, right? I'm at the point where I feel like I've got a good nest egg. 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
9: 571-570-3559 is the number you're dialing right now. 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All right, wrapping up for our time on the radio today. As always, I'm Heather Branch. On behalf of Abe and his team at Abish Financial Services, thanks for spending some of your weekend here with us on the Retirement Key and WMAL.
10: I'm Abe Abish. 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
0: WMAL News at 9. Good morning, I'm Scott Lynn. After tariff talks between the states and Canada collapsed late yesterday, Canada now vowing retaliation.
17: President Donald Trump's import taxes will hit about 5% of what Canada ships to the United States every year. Now, that includes products that range from hockey sticks to tongue depressors. The countries sold each other $880 billion worth of goods and services last year. The tariffs were initially supposed to kick in at 12:01 a.m. Wednesday, but President Trump extended the deadline for 3 days to allow talks to continue, but the two countries still could not reach an agreement in time.
0: Fox's Marianne Rafferty. Breaking overnight, an officer-involved shooting in Prince George's County has left one man dead. That man driving a vehicle that went off a road in Suitland through a yard from someone's home and then toward officers. An officer fired at the driver, who did receive treatment at the scene, was taken to a local hospital, but later died. The incident is under investigation. The events surrounding America 250, including this weekend's Grand Prix, has meant different things to different businesses and district residents. 7 News' Madison Forsey.
18: Pub Key is a bar just a few blocks from the National Mall.
19: We expect a lot of people here this weekend.
18: They want to keep the momentum going.
19: We had a lot of fans coming over from the FIFA fan zone over to our bar. I know the 4th of July fireworks, there was some bad weather, so we had about 600 people come take shelter here at our bar. We were sold out of food and drinks.
18: One community leader.
20: All of the activities that we've had this summer, many of them have been extremely disruptive.
18: At his wit's end.
20: I am actually leaving town because of the race.
0: Prince William County police say a Manassas man has been arrested and charged with the impersonation of an officer. On Wednesday, Matthew Thompson, posing as a cop, tried to enter a secure area of the county's Central District Station on Davis Ford Road around 7 p.m. He was stopped by real officers and is now being held without bond. The Virginia State Police are keeping a close eye on I-66 this weekend. Operation Disrupt is back.
21: Disrupt gets its name from distracted and impaired drivers, those who speed, and the drivers and passengers who fail to buckle their seatbelts. This weekend's crackdown along the 76 miles of I-66 follows one back in February.
22: We cited 53 drivers for reckless driving, 53 for distracted driving, 66 for speeding. The good news was there were no fatal crashes.
21: Matt Demline of the Virginia State Police, who says this weekend's goal is to again have zero fatal crashes on I-66. Matt Coates on WMAL and WMAL.com.
0: Over the course of this year, they want to cut crashes on Virginia interstates by 10%. WMAL Sports, Commanders at Detroit for this afternoon's preseason matchup with the Lions. The starters are expected to play, per head coach Dan Quinn, but who and for how long is not yet known. The Nats were walked off at the Marlins, 3-2 losers Washington was. The Orioles topped Tampa Bay 5-3. Mystics lost at home to league-best Minnesota 94-84. 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
5: All interstates, major highways around the DMV doing very well. No problems at this time on the Maryland Beltway. Beltway to Beltway, both 95 BW Parkway, wide open. No problems along the I-270 corridor. Of course, in the district, plenty of street closures, parking restrictions in place. Will accommodate Freedom 250 Grand Prix. The main race is tomorrow. Into Virginia, northbound along 95. Traffic moves well as you move between Triangle up to the Occoquan. No issues on 395 at this time. Now from GarageDoorRepair.com, here is the WMAL Weather Channel forecast.
6: The showers and storms that move throughout this Saturday may result in some heavy downpours at times, with a high eventually hitting 79. Another round of rain tonight with a low of 68, and clearing will follow into the afternoon on Sunday with a high close to 85. I'm meteorologist Jeff Marr from the Weather Channel on WMAL.
0: Now clouds across the area, 70 in Bailey's Crossroads, 70 in Bethesda, 70 at Reagan National. 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
2: 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Now, here are Mike and James Collins.
3: Well, good morning. Welcome to Legally Speaking.
4: It is a good morning, I hope. You know, it's a little dull out there. I mean, it's overcast. Not cloudy, really. It's just overcast. You know, I hate mornings like this.
3: Yeah, I wore a long sleeve shirt for the first time in a long time.
4: Yes, you are.
3: On
4: yes.
3: The way on the way in this morning.
4: I noticed that.
3: Of course, I had the top down, so it's a different sort of universe. Yeah. Well, good morning. I hope to have the top down on the way to the seminar on Tuesday, which reminds me to remind you that if you haven't signed up for a seminar this year, I think you get a lot out of the two-hour presentation. We walk you through what you need to know to get your estate plan squared away. We'll be in Greenbelt this Tuesday, August 25th, at the Hilton Garden Inn. We'll be in Arlington this Thursday, August 27th, at the Arlington Hilton. We'll do sessions at 1:30 or 7 p.m. Either day. I'd love to see you either session. It's not two sessions. 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If you can't wait that long, you can call us now to have your question, or at least we'll entertain the question, hopefully answer it, about your own issue with estate planning or estate administration. Talk about wills or trusts, death taxes, probate, powers of attorney, medical directives, whatever's on your mind in the Elysian fields of estate planning. Give us a call here right now at 888-630-9625. So 888-630-WMAL. And someday we'll get that number changed, I guess. Although, why bother?
4: Why would we?
3: Yeah, right. Right. Why change it anymore? I'd love to have you give a call in. This week, I haven't told you this war story yet. I was going to tell you, and then you were in a meeting, and so you haven't heard this one yet. But situation where client sets up a trust, and she leaves $1 million to charity and the rest to her nephew. And this is set up in her trust document. You know, $1 million to charity, the rest to her nephew. And this was done a ways back. I want to say 12 years ago, but just, you know, not right. Recently, but not forever ago either. Anyway, and turns out that somewhat more recently, so say 10 years ago, the lady's financial advisor said, hey, what you ought to do instead of the way you've done it this way, you ought to set up a charitable remainder trust. And that way, the money can go to the charity, and there are different income tax advantages in the meantime. And wouldn't this be a good idea? And the lady didn't check in with us, or as far as I can tell, any lawyer, and just went ahead and did it. And two things became true. And by the way, moved $1 million into this charitable remainder trust. One, as I just talked to the nephew, because she's this aunt has now passed away. Number one, he said, oh gosh, for the last 5 years, this thing's been driving me crazy, because the way a charitable remainder trust works, you put in a bunch of money up front. Okay, so in this lady's case, put in $1 million. And then you retain the right to a certain portion of the income every year. And there's different ways of doing it. You can say you want a set dollar amount. You can say you want a set percentage. You can say you want, again, there's different ways of expressing what you get each year. In her case, she said, yeah, I'm going to take 5% back every year. You know, so I put in $1 million. I get 5% back per year, which is $50,000. So I get this income stream of $50,000. And then upon her death, whatever's left over in this charitable remainder trust goes to the charity, the charity that she had designated. And I'm not going to name the names on the charities, because as you'll discover, this is going to go sideways. But what happened was she moved $1 million into this charitable remainder trust. But she did not change her original estate planning documents, which still say the charity gets $1 million and the rest goes to the nephew. Now, some of you might think, and by the way, you would show an impeccable sense of common sense, an impeccable amount of common sense, if you said, well, James, obviously she meant when the $1 million moved into this charitable remainder trust for this charity, that was in satisfaction.
4: In lieu of.
3: Yes, that was instead of leaving them another $1 million at her death. But guess what? That's not the way the law perceives things. That's not the way wills and trusts work. See, a trust only governs assets that are in the trust. A will only governs assets that are moving through probate, through someone's probate estate. And where I'm going with this is, I mean, to get hyper-technical, she could have had a will saying, I want $1 million going to charity, a trust saying, I want $1 million going to charity, and a second trust, this charitable remainder trust, saying, I want $1 million going to charity. And a common sense person would say, well, is it the same $1 million? And the law, the answer is no, it's not. And so anyway, in this guy's case, because of what I'm sure well-meaning financial advisor told her to do, and I'm sure the charity said, yes, come on down, right? We can set up this charitable remainder trust for you, in fact. She has set up a plan that is now going to require the nephew to go through a court process to fight the charity. To say, hey, this is the same bequest, not two different bequests. And, you know, you might think, well, oh, come on. Are these charities so petty or venal or whatever? And the answer is they can be very aggressive.
4: Yes, they see it as their obligation to
3: chase it down.
4: Yes.
3: Yeah, to their mission, to their whatever it is. Yeah. In this particular lady's case, it's a school, it's a college that's involved. Mm-hmm. But we've had situations, charities that you have heard of, that have fought tooth and nail in situations where it was obvious that wasn't appropriate. In fact, there is a rather popular charity that pops up occasionally. You know, do you want to donate to X? You know, when I'm at a checkout or at the gas station or at, you know, just random places. And we had gone through a situation where one of our clients' widows had to fight them off in ways that makes me hit the no button with zero sense of guilt, you know, because, again, they were very aggressive on one of our clients' widows. Anyway, where I'm going with all this is, or what take home I want for you listening along, is that, you know, when you create different bequests in different situations, in different universes, you may have a crystal clear idea of what you meant by all of this, but the law perceives it differently. We see this all the time with people who will do things like, in their will, they'll say, oh, everything goes 1/3 each to my kids. But then off on the side, we had this happen a couple months ago. You know, the lady had a $400,000 account at Wells Fargo that she just named her son as a joint tenant, thinking, that way he can write checks if I'm in trouble, and then upon my death it won't go through probate, right?
8: Right.
3: It'll go to the surviving joint owner, to him, and then he can write the checks to his siblings. Okay.
8: Yeah.
3: Well, two things. One, sometimes the sibling who is the recipient of one of these joint accounts just doesn't write the check to the siblings, which they are allowed to do, because the second you die, it becomes theirs. They can tell the siblings to pound sand. I've been in the room where the sibling who was getting the money was the one we were meeting with. And because of attorney-client privilege, you know, she says, yeah, I got an extra $250,000, and I'm just not going to tell my sister. What? You know, it sort of goes from there. Or, by the way, this guy that from a couple months ago with the $400,000, he had a sense of honor and duty and everything else. And so he did write his siblings' checks. Mm-hmm. But guess what? He also had to prepare and file 709s, gift tax returns, mm-hmm. not for mom's estate and not for the people getting the money, his siblings. But for him, he had to report these as taxable gifts. Anyway, where I'm going with all this is, you don't want to just take some kind of shotgun approach where, okay, this pellet of the shotgun stack goes to this daughter, and this one goes to this son, and this house goes here, and that IRA goes there. It almost never works out the way you think or the way you imagine it's going to work out. Instead, we don't take a piecemeal approach. You want to take a holistic view of, look, if you want this person to get a third of your estate, say so in your overarching document, your will or your trust. If you want this person to get the house, then say it in the document. And in the document, you're going to have backups to make sure that if that person predeceases you, we don't create a bigger mess. Or to make sure that if the person you're leaving it to is trying to qualify for Medicaid, you don't wind up knocking them off Medicaid or making it difficult for them to qualify for means-tested public benefits. So again, there's all kinds of reasons why you don't want to say, you know, this account goes here, that account goes there, because by the time you die, this account grew, that account shrank, that account no longer exists because the bank got bought out and no one liked the new bank, and so they moved the money over to the other bank, and now it's going to the wrong kid, you know, or wherever it was, whatever sort of ornate plan that you would put in place in this kind of home remedy universe ends up falling apart in real life over a very short period of time, at least in the context of how long people live and, you know, how people get sick and people suffering through terminal illnesses and so on.
4: I draw a different, if infuriating moral from this story, and that is, and it's something we see all the time, far too often, don't get your legal advice from your financial advisor. I remember being in a meeting years ago with a very prominent financial advisor who was giving a talk to a large number of potential clients for him, who made a statement that was flatly wrong And you could see people take their notes, you know, this is what we're going to do.
3: Right.
4: Don't do that. Don't get your legal advice. Don't take your legal or your financial advice from a legal advisor unless he or she is well qualified to give that advice. But for heaven's sake, don't take your legal advice from a financial advisor, well-meaning as they may be. So often it results in expense and fall to roll in situations like James just described, where there's all kinds of ramifications that the financial advisor, who is laser focused on something, or he's done this, or he's heard about some technique that he doesn't fully understand, probably. It really infuriates me.
3: Yeah. So, all right. Well, we'll take a break and be back with less infuriation. If you've got a question about your own estate plan, we are legal advisors. Now, we will not give you legal advice armchair style Saturday morning, but we will give you general commentary that you might like. So give us a call here at 888-630-WMAL. We'll be right back.
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3: All right, we are Legally Speaking. 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That's 888-630-9625. Another issue in the office this week was has to do with pensions. And when I say pensions, I don't mean pension plans like 401ks and 403bs and things like that. I mean actual OG pensions, you know, where you know, you work for an institution for a long time and then you retire. And then they're going to send you a check every month until you die. And then maybe, even if you die, they'll send some or all of that to your spouse. And in some cases, in this guy's particular case, they're going to send a check to his daughter, okay? And which, by the way, is a whole different commitment. You know, it's one thing for the employee. It's another thing for someone who's 30 years younger than the employee. But anyway...

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1: 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Click right here to learn more about Hillsdale College's part-time MA in government degree and incredibly generous scholarships.
2: The problem is, if the wife dies first, and so her half of the assets become his, and so now he's got $4.7 million, and then he dies with $4.7 million worth of actual stuff, plus they add in the value of the pension going to the daughter. Now, by the way, people say, well, how does somebody know what a stream of income is? And by the way, he had all the numbers broken down. But let's say his daughter gets, you know, $1,800 a month with a cost of living adjustment for the rest of her life. Okay, what is that worth? Because if she dies in 3 months, it's not worth very much. If she lives to be 117 years old, you know, at the top of the mountain eating blueberries and, I don't know, entertaining the thoughts of Erasmus or something, then that's worth quite a bit. And so the question is, well, how do you assign a value to that number? Because it's kind of a fake number. No one knows what's really going to be. And the answer is the IRS has tables that you use to try to extrapolate based on her life expectancy and based on the time value of money and based on the, you know, what we think is going to be the inflation rates. And there's, again, there's different tables that you use, some of them with schedules so obscure that they ran out of Roman letters and Greek letters, and they've gone to Hebrew. So it's, you know, schedule Asaph or whatever the I can't even remember what character it is. But the point is that you go into these weird calculations to determine, okay, the guy died with $4.7 million of actual stuff, houses, investments, cash. But then we assign this value for the pension to the daughter, and that will drive him over the DC estate tax exemption. And so the question is, what do we do? And by the way, the answer is we use a bypass trust or a credit shelter trust. It's a way of tucking away the first spouse's assets so that they're not includable in the second spouse's estate. And this is a term that we used to use all the time. And in recent years, with portability and with higher estate tax exemptions, we don't. But we'll cover the concept of the bypass trust after the break. But we're going to stay tuned for Scott Lynn, who's standing by to give us the news, and what should be some good and not so good weather for when the kids go back to school.
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5: 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I'm Scott Lynn. Iran's president claims the world has accepted that his country has won its war with the United States. Iranian state media reporting yesterday that the president said the war should end since Iran controls the Strait of Hormuz and has not given in to U.S. demands. Meanwhile, French President Emmanuel Macron and Saudi Crown Prince Mohammed bin Salman expected to discuss bypassing the strait during the Saudi leader's visit to Paris starting tomorrow. The U.S. is imposing 50% tariffs on $20 billion worth of Canadian products. This after last-ditch negotiations failed to resolve the latest strain in relations between the allies. Canada says it will retaliate. TikTok has reached a $400 million settlement with the Department of Justice, thus ending a 2024 lawsuit alleging the company violated federal children's privacy laws. The DOJ said Friday that TikTok will pay $300 million immediately and another $100 million after an order vacates an earlier consent decree against its predecessor company, Musical.ly. Up next, traffic and weather on News Talk 105.9 WMAL.
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8: In Virginia, traffic off and on slow northbound Interstate 95 as you move between Aquia Harbor up toward Triangle and up by the Occoquan. You've got your bottleneck delay there. Once beyond that, looking good. No problems on 395. The Beltway in Virginia continues to move very well. No problems on the Maryland Beltway. Beltway to Beltway, both 95 BW Parkway show a light volume. Route 50 from the Capitol Beltway to the Bay Bridge and back moving well. And at this time, no issues either side of the Bay Bridge. Now from GarageDoorRepair.com, here is the WMAL Weather Channel forecast.
9: Showers and storms will move through on this Saturday ahead of a front with a potential for some heavy downpours. The high should eventually hit 79. More rain tonight with a low in the upper 60s. Then a clearing trend into Sunday afternoon with a high hitting 85. I'm meteorologist Jeff Maher from the Weather Channel on WMAL.
7: Currently clouds across the area, 71 at Bailey's Crossroads, 71 in Bethesda, 70 at Reagan National. I'm Scott Lynn on News Talk 105.9 WMAL.
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11: All right, welcome back. We are Legally Speaking at 888-630-WMAL. Give us a call. That's 888-630-9625. Before the break, I mentioned that we used to use bypass trusts all the time, and now we don't anymore. And the reason for this is will become more apparent when we discuss what a bypass trust is. But before we even get into that, I just, as Scott was talking, I was reminded the fellow who had asked this question about, well, if I die first, everything's fine, but if my wife dies first, then it creates this math problem that would produce DC estate taxes after I die if I die second. And this makes me have to point out, I cannot tell you how many times I have met with widowers, okay, not widows, widowers, who will at some point during the meeting, and actually every single one of them at some point during the meeting will say, I can't believe I'm the one who's sitting here, right?
12: Yeah.
11: But a lot of them will say something like, our plan was that I was going to die first.
12: Right.
11: Okay. Yes. Which, by the way, as a husband, I get it. You know, you think, I don't know, there's bizarre instinctual thoughts about this. The problem is you've got about a 40% chance of being wrong. Okay. In other words, the husbands surviving their wives statistically now pushing 40%. And so there's a classical notion that the husband always dies first. And the simple answer is not only is that untrue, but it's sort of barely true. And it's not nearly as likely that you're going to die first. You know, if you're the husband sitting there thinking, oh, yeah, I'm going to die first. No, you might die first. You might not. And so for any given estate plan, we will not enter into the fiction of assuming who's going to die first. That's one of those, again, that's one of those sort of rookie mistakes or one of those things that seems satisfying somehow, But in real life, it's not a good idea to plan that way. So anyway, this notion about the bypass trust, here it is. Once upon a time, actually this goes back to 1948, where there's provisions in our code that allow us to use both spouses' estate tax exemptions. Okay, now, when I say estate tax exemption, different jurisdictions have different rules on this. Okay, so there is a federal estate tax, and different states have estate taxes. And I'll include DC as part of that rubric. Okay, so there's a federal estate tax. The federal estate tax has a $15 million exemption. Now, by the way, historically, that's way over average. Usually the estate tax exemption would hover around more like $1 million in today's money. This is even if you index for inflation, the estate tax exemption would hover around $1 million. Well, now it's set to $15 million. And so where I'm going with this is that on a federal level, the estate tax bothers far fewer families than it used to, okay, because it's jumped up by an order of magnitude and then some. Now, different states have their own estate taxes, and so again, in our broadcast listening area, Maryland has an estate tax with a $5 million exemption. So if you're below $5 million, may not have to worry about it. DC, as I mentioned a minute ago, the exemption in DC is indexed for inflation, which is why you have kind of a strange number. This year's exemption is 4.9884. million. Okay, so nearly 5 million, but next year it'll, I'm sure, be 5.0, you know, 382 or some other truly random number. But it's about $5 million. Different states have different answers to this. You know, Virginia, we used to have an estate tax in Virginia, got rid of it technically in 2005, but in other words, it hasn't been around for a few decades. Different states, again, Connecticut has, curiously, a $13.99 million exemption. Why? D.C., $4.8 million. Sorry, this is... I'm somehow I pulled last year's number. What am I thinking? Anyway, the point is different states have different exemptions depending on where they are. But anyway, the concept of a bypass trust is to answer the following question, which is, okay, if I'm married, right, do we get one exemption or do we get two exemptions? And the answer used to be that you get one exemption as a married couple, specifically the exemption when the second spouse dies. Because when the first spouse dies, everything can move to the surviving spouse under what's called the unlimited marital deduction. Okay, which means, you know, if Steve Jobs dies, his wife pays zero, even if he's leaving her $46 billion, because there's an unlimited marital deduction. Now, by the way, I should say there's an unlimited marital deduction if the surviving spouse is a U.S. citizen. If they're not a U.S. citizen, very different rules apply, and there is no unlimited marital deduction for non-U.S. citizens as the survivor. Now, by the way, if you're in a marriage where one of you is a citizen and the other one isn't, okay, if the citizen spouse dies first, the surviving non-citizen doesn't have an unlimited marital deduction. But if the non-citizen dies first and the surviving spouse is a citizen, then that surviving spouse does get an unlimited marital deduction. Okay, so if the surviving spouse is a U.S. citizen, they're going to get an unlimited marital deduction. And so the issue is, okay, let's say, you know, married couple, first spouse dies, surviving spouse is a U.S. citizen, so she gets an unlimited marital deduction, which means everything just flows to her, no taxes due, no matter what the numbers are. But now everything has flowed to her. And so now it's all hers, so that if she dies, we look at the value of her estate, which includes everything the two of them had, and we get to use her exemption, which means we only get to use one exemption. All right. And so, again, classically, when the exemption was $675,000, you know, that may have resulted in taxes due when the second spouse dies, because everything belonged to the second spouse. We only get one exemption to cover it. And so then if there's anything over that, that's when taxes are due. With a bypass trust, what we do is we have the married couple, and this has to happen, you know, while the two of them are alive. We put things into a trust. Sometimes we'll use two trusts. For this purpose, it doesn't really matter, okay? But we put everything into a trust such that when the first spouse dies, we intentionally spin off this second bypass trust, also called a credit shelter trust. But we put money or assets into that bypass trust and intentionally subject it to the estate tax. We don't use the unlimited marital deduction. We subject it to the estate tax. And we sort of hold it up and say, IRS, DC, Maryland, anybody else who cares, here's my husband's, you know, whatever, $3 million. Do your worst. Tax this money now at his death, at the first spouse's death, if you can. Okay. But when we subject that pile of assets to the taxes, we get to use his exemption, that first spouse's exemption. And so, okay, let's say it's a $3 million. We have a $5 million exemption. Guess what? No taxes due. But then that pile of money in the bypass trust has already been subject to estate taxes. Like, it's been through customs. It's gotten its stamp. It's already been subjected to tax, even though you didn't pay anything, because it was under the first spouse's estate tax exemption. Then fast forward to second spouse dies, okay? Second spouse has her half of the assets, her portion of the assets, and we hold that up to the estate tax and say, hey, do you want any of this? Okay, let's say in our example, she has her own $3 million. And they say, well, no, she's got $3 million. It's below the $5 million. No taxes owed. Well, what about the first spouse's $3 million that's sitting in that bypass trust? Doesn't that get subject to tax? Again, the answer is no. It bypasses the surviving spouse's estate and drops to the next in line, to the kids or to whoever's going to get it next, without being part of the surviving or the erstwhile surviving spouse's estate. So the bypass trust was a way of, and this is where it gets the name credit shelter, it was sheltering the credit, and the estate tax exemption used to be couched in terms of a credit. You guys don't care. But the point is, it's a way of using both spouses' exemptions in a way that otherwise the first spouse's exemption would have been wasted, would have never have been used and employed and harnessed, because they were relying on the unlimited marital deduction instead of the estate tax exemption. Now, as I say, we don't use these as often anymore because the, we got some sound in the background, but we don't use these as often anymore for two reasons. One, because the estate tax exemptions have gone way up. Okay, again, $5 million, relatively large amount of money. $15 million, definitely large amount of money. That's number one. Number two, there's a new technique that's been around since 2011, and that's on a federal level. It's been around since 2019, which is, you know, truly modern history for Maryland estates, where we can carry forward that first spouse's exemption by filing an estate tax return, a Form 706, a Form MET1. Where we get to carry forward portability. We get to carry forward that first spouse's exemption to use at the second spouse's death without having to set up a bypass trust. And that works for the feds. It works for Maryland, but it does not work for DC. And that's why this fellow had a really excellent question, honestly, that we get to muddle through. But we're going to use, again, a tried and true technique called the bypass trust to reduce the size of his taxable estate by tucking money into a bypass trust if the wife dies first. All right. That was a long way of saying that estate tax planning is, it's important to look at the, again, the whole picture, because even if you're a Virginia resident where there's no estate tax, if you own property in Oregon, that's got its own rules. And the Oregon estate tax looks not just at your Oregon property. They look at all of your property to see whether you're over the Oregon exemption. And I pick on Oregon because their exemption is still $1 million. But again, different states have different numbers. So be alert to this. Even if you think you're safe, double check, number one. Number two, these exemptions are as permanent as the whims of Congress or the General Assembly or the DC Council or whatever. There was a time several years ago where the DC Council changed the DC estate tax five times over the course of 19 months. Okay, so the exemption went from $1 million to $2 million to $5 million to $11 million, back to $5 million, down to $4 million. Again, it was all over the place for a while there. And we want to be alert to these rules because they have a way of changing. Maryland's been contemplating dropping its exemption to $2 million. The California Senate's been trying to get a bill passed to bring back an estate tax at $3.5 million.
1: Is that right?
11: It's earmarked for things I've already forgotten, but I don't know why they can't pass it, because the Senate wants to do it, and then they've got both houses plus Newsom and that. But anyway, so bottom line, be alert to these rules, even if you're nowhere near the current exemption, because the current exemption will probably not be the exemption by the time you die. And the question is, will it go up or go down? And will it go down enough to bother you? And we want to be ready for that one way or the other. All right, we will take our final break, be back with more Legally Speaking after this.
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11: All right, welcome back. Tax planning is one of the things that we do talk about in the seminar. And one of the main thrust there is, don't ignore tax planning, even if you're nowhere near the exemptions, because, again, the exemptions change. So we want to have levers installed in your plan that we can pull if the rules change either on a local or federal or state level. It will be in Greenbelt this Tuesday, August 25th. We'll be in Arlington this Thursday, August 27th. We'll do sessions at 1:30 and 7 p.m. both those days. 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We can protect against lawsuits and bankruptcy and divorce and things going on in your beneficiaries' lives that oftentimes can, you know, give us heartburn not understanding how to solve those problems. 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Love to see you there. All right. Carol has waited to the bitter end to call in, so we're going to go to Carol with, I think, what's going to be our final question. Good morning, Carol. Thanks for calling in.
1: Oh, good morning. My father passed away, and he and my brothers, two brothers, live in Oregon, and he was the trustee of his mother's trust, our grandmother, and so in that trust are two rental properties. Unfortunately, they're in poor repair, so we haven't really, it's not like a big money maker or anything. But what I guess I'm trying to understand is, after we file this Oregon 706 return, is that when we officially inherit? And then at that point, do I need to file an Oregon return as well as the Maryland return? Or, you know, and it's, and how do I handle, I've never owned any, you know, investment property before, or even a third of it. We are planning to set it up as an LLC once we inherit. But at what point am I, you know, does this affect me tax-wise or my planning? Should I, you know, like how is it officially, you know, part of my,
11: How does it become yours?
1: Yeah. I know we're going to deed it out of the trust, but when do I start having to pay some money, or do I have to pay money in Oregon?
11: Okay. So, and sadly, the answer is it massively depends. Okay. So it depends on how the trust was written. And it depends on some of the choices that the trustee makes since your father's death, or maybe even since your grandmother's death. And so where I'm going with this is, oftentimes there's going to be, I think of it like a caterpillar, a cocoon, and a butterfly. Okay. Mm-hmm. Where, you know, while your dad is walking around, we're sort of in caterpillar phase, and someday we'll be in butterfly phase. But there's this in-between phase, the cocoon phase, the chrysalis phase, you know, the sort of, as the animal is reorganizing itself from the, you know, squishy, long, caterpillar to the beautiful, delicate butterfly. And so where I'm going with this, Carol, is that oftentimes there'll be this administrative trust period where any income produced by the trust, so the rent in the case of a rental property, or it could be dividends or interest in the case of investments, maybe capital gains if we're selling things after the person dies and those assets have appreciated and they have capital gains tax attached to them. But anyway, there's going to be income produced by the assets in the trust or in the estate. And the question is, somebody's got to pay the taxes on that, and who pays it? And the answer oftentimes is, it can get paid at the cocoon level, okay? So paid by the trust. But oftentimes the trust will intentionally allow the income to be pushed out to the beneficiaries. So to you and your brothers in this example. And this will oftentimes be expressed on a Schedule K-1. And you may have seen K-1s in other contexts. You know, you mentioned LLCs, limited liability companies. That will often have K-1s that it spits out to the different members of the LLC. And so the LLC doesn't pay income taxes itself, but the members pay income taxes on their 1040s. You know, and so if you're doing your own TurboTax and you get, it says, did you get any K-1s? You say, yeah, I got one from this LLC. Well, the same is true of trusts. So the trust could pay taxes at the trust level. So the trustee sort of figures that out. Or the trustee might say, hey, Carol, we could have paid taxes at the trust level, but as it turns out, you will be better off, or somebody will be better off, if we push the income out to you so that you can pay at your own brackets. Now, I say everybody's better off. Oftentimes, because of the way trusts are taxed, an irrevocable trust has different tax brackets than individuals have. So if you're an individual, or if you're married filing jointly, or if you're head of household, or whatever you are, the tax brackets are such that you're not paying the 37% rate. You're not paying the top tax bracket until you have hundreds of thousands of dollars of adjusted gross income. Whereas a trust's tax brackets, if you're paying at the trust level, the highest bracket, the 37% rate, kicks in at $16,000 of income. And so generally, Carol, and again, as I say, this is it really does depend. Generally, if the trustee has the choice, do we pay it at the trust level, or do we push the income out to the beneficiaries so that they can pay at their levels? The answer is generally, and this is not true for all trusts, it's not true for all beneficiaries, but generally, you're better off paying at your own rates than the trust is paying at its rates, because the higher rates kick in so fast. And so, Carol, the answer is, the income taxes may be completely taken care of by the trustee. The trustee may instead say, by the way, Carol, here's a Schedule K-1, give it to your tax preparer, even if the tax preparer is you, okay, and you'll enter it into your, software, whatever you use to do your own to income taxes, or you give it to your tax preparer, and they say, okay, great, I know what to do with this, and so it may go either way. And then ultimately, when the property is deeded over to you, and then, by the way, you can deed it over to the LLC, and then you have membership interests, and then the LLC will have its own tax return, and then you're probably still getting K-1s. But yeah, Carol, the answer is there may be different phases to this, and the trustee may have different choices about how to handle it. And the answer may change over time. All right. That'll do it for this week of Legally Speaking. James, sorry we didn't get to you. Call in early next week, and love to talk to you. See you next week, and go Deeks.
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7: WMAL News at 10. I'm Scott Lynn. After he turned his vehicle toward Prince George's County officers, a man was fatally shot by police. The incident happened late last night in Suitland after police observed two cars near Suitland Parkway. After the officers followed those cars, one of the drivers took a vehicle through a yard and drove toward officers, drawing the response from police. The man was struck by gunfire, treated on the scene, then taken to a hospital where he later died. Prince George's County police offered condolences to the man's family on social media. The incident remains under investigation, with the Maryland Office of the Attorney General taking over. An update on a Thursday shooting in Bowie that left a woman critically injured.
21: Police now have a suspect in custody after they say he shot his partner in the chest in her own home while children were there. Now, Kimball Hinton Jr. is now facing multiple charges after officers arrived at the house on Myrtle Avenue in Bowie. They found the victim and rushed her to a hospital where she remains in critical condition. Hinton Jr. is now being held without bond.
7: 7 News Scott Thuman. A judge put a case challenging Virginia's new law banning semi-automatic firearms on hold. For now,
22: the Lancaster County judge's stay temporarily pauses the case while the courts wait for the Supreme Court to weigh in on similar bans. Virginia Attorney General Jay Jones says this ensures Virginia's cases challenging the new law move forward on consistent footing. He adds he remains confident that what he calls a life-saving measure, banning the sale of semi-automatic firearms and restricting large-capacity magazines, will ultimately be upheld. The plaintiffs, including gun rights activist John Crump, argue the law violates the Second Amendment. Heather Curtis on WMAL and WMAL.com.
7: After the Grand Prix race ends on Sunday, the next race begins to open downtown D.C. back up, with the goal of being done by Monday morning.
23: But that does not mean D.C. will be completely back to normal.
24: I'll tell you, you're going to start seeing openings Sunday evening. By Monday morning, rush hour, we are hopeful that most of the roads will be open.
23: The race is going to send these Indy cars around the 1.7 mile, 7-turn course 147 times. Crews will then have to remove barriers, equipment, and other infrastructure before the city can reopen.
7: 7 News' John Gonzalez. This past week, America's debt hit $40 trillion. Fox's Jessica Rosenthal has reaction from both sides of the aisle.
25: Illinois Democratic Senator Dick Durbin wrote in a social media post that from the president's tax cuts to Iran, it is clear fiscal responsibility is not on his mind. President Trump reacted to the debt number Friday.
26: We have tremendous growth, and the way you take care of debt is with growth, and we have tremendous growth. We've never had growth like we have right now. The growth will take care of that very easily.
25: Maine Democratic Congressman Jared Golden wrote a post on X that blamed both parties for the debt and said bipartisan legislation is clearly needed. Senator Rand Paul wrote a post simply noting the new debt figure. Someone wrote in a comment below that he was there for $15 trillion worth of debt growth. Paul responded that he didn't vote for any of it. Jessica Rosenthal, Fox News.
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0: In Howard County, southbound Interstate 95, after the Laurel Rest area, we've got the accident blocking the right lane there. Also in Howard County, Dorsey Run Road closed both ways south of Waterloo Road. It's actually the 8100 block of Dorsey Run Road is closed. No problems at this time on the Parkway as you go Beltway to Beltway. Northbound on the Parkway, just getting word of a crash at the Beltway. Into Virginia, northbound 95, you got off and on slow traffic between Quantico up to the Occoquan. Now from GarageDoorRepair.com, here is the WMAL Weather Channel forecast.
2: The showers and storms that move through on this Saturday may result in some heavy downpours at times, with a high eventually hitting 79. Another round of rain tonight with a low of 68. Then clearing will follow into the afternoon on Sunday with a high close to 85. I'm meteorologist Jeff Marr from the Weather Channel on WMAL.
7: Currently 71, clouds in Bailey's Crossroads, up to 73 in Bethesda, 72 at Reagan National. 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
5: Welcome to Great Gardens Radio. I'm Rick Fowler, and Steve Cockerham is the expert. He is the owner of Betty's Azalea Ranch. They're in Fairfax. They've served the D.C. area for over 60 years. Steve, good morning.
6: Well, good morning, Rick.
5: Steve, in thinking about the show every week, one of my goals is that you learn something new every day. And for gardeners who have been doing things kind of the same way for years, because you just sort of thought, well, that's the way you do it, maybe we need to take a second look, make sure we're doing it right, and we're not doing it because of some hand-me-down knowledge or something we got from a neighbor, or we just took some guesswork at. So, Steve, help us out on myths and gardening.
6: There's a lot of times people give you general information, and general information is always incorrect in the face of specific information. And there's a lot of these things. Usually they're things that sound good that are 100% false. Now, we talked a lot about the drip line. It refers to water being deflected like shingles on a roof over the outer edges of a plant and tree canopies. This is not where you fertilize. A 4-foot-wide plant has about a 2-foot-wide root ball. The most efficient feeding roots are the old ones up by the trunk. Fertilizer should be 1 inch from the trunk. It doesn't touch the trunk. We're 1 inch away, and is covered by mulch. Mulch should touch the trunk. That's another myth. People say, don't let mulch touch the trunk. Well, when you go out in the woods, leaves and bark fall off the trees and fall up against the trunk. The most important roots to cover with mulch are the ones up by the trunk. So fertilizer needs to go way up by the trunk, but an inch away. Mulch should touch the trunk. If you have a company that comes out and they're drilling holes in the ground and putting your fertilizer down at the drip line, and if they're using liquid fertilizer, they've struck out twice. So another myth is liquid fertilizer. So when you get 5 pounds of food, you put down 5 pounds of food. But when you have liquid, you take a tablespoon and put it in a gallon of water. You just diluted it 256 times. Boy, that must be some good food. There is no slow release. There are no trace elements. There is no sulfate of potash. And if you fed that tree every day of the year, that would not equal feeding heavily one time with granular foods. So make sure on all your foods, you feed up real tight to the trunk. And, you know, I'm used to planting plants. And when you plant a plant, you say, wow, that 18-inch azalea has about a 9 to 10-inch root ball. There is no drip line for the roots to catch it. So number one, feed up by the trunk without touching it, not in the drip line. It is so important, and I see so many contracts of people, and people come into the nursery all the time, and their plants are starving, and they have a contract for people to feed their plants. Now, a lot of times, I'm not sure you should get a lawn company to feed your plants. It's kind of like getting a plumber to do your electrical work. But make sure that the granular foods, and you can read in the small print in the box of truth, what is the slow release percentage? It should have a big nitrogen number, like 18 or 24. It should have a lot of slow release. It should have little things called trace elements or minors. So if they don't have these things, and if they're using liquid, you're basically getting nothing. Now, to check on that, you can expect people know about, you could cut the tree or the plant down, you look at the trunk and see growth per year. You don't have to do that. So on every branch, on every plant in nature, you can trace the year-to-year growth on the limb. So it grows and there's a little callus mark, and it grows and there's a callus mark. On maple trees, they should grow 2 feet a year, 2 feet a year, 2 feet a year. So the plant is as healthy as its growth per year is. And on a healthy tree, you should see 1.5, 2 feet of growth. You can get more if you feed them heavy. On plants, and when you see the growth per year deaccelerating, you know, that 2 foot maple tree can get down to 1/4 inch. That's what it does before it dies. Now, a huge myth that's really making the rounds now is use vinegar. Use vinegar on everything. Use vinegar to kill weeds. Use vinegar to kill lantern flies on your Japanese maples. No, no, no, no. So first of all, if you're going to do vinegar, which is terrible, that is not for your lawn. It's a non-selective, highly toxic chemical in the soil. And we don't like you to use it because it's going to kill the soil. You have all kinds of microbiology in your soil. And once you use vinegar, you've killed that for 6 to 12 months, depending on how heavy it is. Now, you can't use the vinegar at the store, 3% vinegar. You're supposed to have 20% vinegar. And one popular thing I've heard is you do the 20% vinegar, you mix it with salt, and then you put Dawn dishwater soap in with it. That would be a no, a no, and a no. So salt is the most deadly thing on the earth. A tablespoon of salt can kill a child. Again, you've destroyed the soil. So the Romans at Carthage knew this, and they exterminated the civilization by salting the fields when they left. Now, the vinegar is also going to be killing the soil, but Dawn is a ionic spreader sticker. You want a non-ionic. So when you wash clothes, Dawn, when you wash dishes, Dawn, that's dirt away. Non-ionic, like Willproof, is stay. You want your chemical to stay in the foliage, not go onto the ground. So we don't like the vinegar, we don't like the salt, and we don't like the Dawn, and we really, really don't like it in your lawn. One woman who used it had a lot of dead spots on her lawn, said, so I have to seed now? And I go, well, you can seed. You would have to take your soil out a couple inches deep, replace the soil, and then you could seed because that soil is poisoned. Now, remember, the lawn industry has for over 100 years improved technology to kill weeds, and it's not what weed it is, it's where it is. So when it's in your lawn, it should say lawn weed killer on the bottle. And they have some that kill grass weeds. They have some that kill broadleaf weeds. And you can redeem them as totally non-toxic with Willproof. If you got a lot of weeds, you can go out and spray Willproof mixed with Weed-Free Zone or Willproof mixed with Image All-in-One. You can seed 5 seconds later. We use the weeds as straw cover, and the Willproof separates the killer from the seed. So these are way better technologies. They're way more efficient, and that's what they're designed for. One customer had lantern flies, and he was told, put vinegar on your Japanese maple. And I said, yeah, that's going to kill the maple and run out right now. And it was less than a day, so he could wash it off. If it was more than a day, he'd have to take all the foliage off the Japanese maple. So be careful when you hear these general wives' tales out in the public, and understand that with things like Willproof, you can make high-quality products, zero toxicity. We're trying to make it safe for a flea. Let's say you spray clover to kill it, and a bumblebee comes down to get the nectar of the clover. The Willproof will protect that bee. So Willproof is not only the greatest friend to bees, but it also kills mites, which are the biggest enemy to bees. So stick to Fertilome's Weed-Free Zone or Image All-in-One. Now, another one that's all over the internet is neem oil. It's everywhere on the internet. It is so hugely oversold. So neem oil is maybe a light maintenance product. If you have a few aphids, it might do that. But it's not going to get into things like Japanese beetles. It's also labeled for scale. There's no way it's going to do scale. You have to get into Merit, Imidacloprid, and some more serious chemistry. So be real careful online. I generally go online for humor, not for problem solving. And neem oil is one of the most over-recommended, not going to perform products very much like other chemicals. But neem oil is just way out of its league for what people expect from it, especially on the internet. Betty's has an 8-page insect ID sheet. It offers both synthetic and organic cures for most insects. Now, there's other bad myths. One is planet good and deep. And that's just not true. You know, people don't realize the soil breathes air like we do. And the deeper that plant is, the slower that oxygen exchange is. Now, once in a while, you might see a plant like a tomato that can enjoy that. But most plants, 99% of them, would hate that, to the point where the deeper you plant it, the worse it's going to do. 60 years ago, we started explaining to people, plant your azaleas and plant up a little bit higher, 2 or 3 inches above the ground for oxygen exchange. Now, you put dirt on the sides. We don't want the sides to be open. We build a little dish with dirt on the sides, and then we mulch over that, and the mulch touches the trunk. And back then, people gave us a lot of flack, but there's been so much research now that pretty much the higher you plant the plant, the faster the air exchange, combined with food and quality fertilizer and water, the faster it's going to grow. Another myth is don't fertilize new plants until they become established. That's just crazy talk. I mean, when you plant a new plant, you have to amend the soil. And what rots that amendment is nitrogen. You have to mulch it heavy. What rots that mulch is nitrogen. You have to water new plants way more, and that leaches the nitrogen away. So you have three things attacking your nitrogen level, and you're not going to feed the newborn baby. So I always bring this back to kids. You know, when I bring a baby home from the hospital, I don't wait to feed them when they get established. Another one is they want things to get established, and no one knows about them. Native plants. Native plants don't need fertilizer. Chuckle, chuckle, chuckle, chuckle. And they say, well, they don't need to get food out in nature. And I said, well, first of all, in nature, they're over in the shade. They're not out in full sun. And the other thing is we don't have the environment that we had 200 years ago when these native plants were out there. They're in a new environment. They desperately need food. And when plants get out of an environment that's not ideal for them, that little bit of extra care you give them is the difference between life and death. So I tell people all the time at the ranch, if you're not going to feed it, please buy it somewhere else, because there's only going to be one outcome. Even plants can barely get enough food out of the soil, and there's very little nutrition in soil. That's another myth. They might barely hang on, but then in 2018, we have a terrible wet year, and that leaches those little nutrients out. And so we have delayed death from lack of food, not immediate short-term death from lack of food. Another really big myth is different fertilizers for different plants. Hollytone, Plantone, Tomatotone, Rosetone, Gardentone, and so on. All plants need the same basic fertilizer. 78.5% of the Earth's atmosphere is nitrogen. Once you get a quality fertilizer like Plant Trust, Fertilum Start and Grow, Anderson's 18612, they are all state-of-the-art for all plants, not this one or that one. Even vegetables, even houseplants, there is no better food. You cannot be a great gardener without great fertilizer. So we need a big first number. That's your money number. We need a lot of slow release so that number feeds a long time. So don't feel like there's all these different foods. I think a huge myth in the orchid industry is use 20-20-20 liquid fertilizer. No. Get a granular food like Garden Trust, and you'll see tremendously superior plants. You know, liquid is not going to get you where you want to go. The most it's going to do is barely maintain the plant in a level of vegetative survival, and you'll notice that it grows a little but doesn't bloom much because it's not thriving. And what's fun, if you have multiple orchids, do some with a liquid 20-20-20, use some with Start and Grow, and see which one does better. And that's another way of learning. All of the new continuous blooming roses, hydrangeas, and repeat blooming encore and Blumenthal azaleas, double spirea, and outdoor hardy gardenias cannot perform anywhere near the top of their game without a consistently available slow-release nitrogen source. Great landscape performance is simply food, water, and mulch.
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5: 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Steve, we had plenty of rain this past week, and for that matter, much of the summer. Is the overall impact pretty much the same on all plants, or does it vary?
6: The expense of gardening is to know that when you have extreme dryness, extreme wetness, or different events, how they affect different plants. I have a saying, specific weather specifically affects specific plants in specific ways. Now, August is the peak month for mosquitoes, and you need to respect them and think like a mosquito. They are the most deadly living thing on the earth. Their activity peaks in the early morning and late in the evening, you know, when gardeners like to be out in the garden because it's cooler. But there's a lot of good products. Be aware of them. So a couple things you can do. We've talked a lot about Summit Chemical Company's Green Armor. You spray it on your hat and your shoes, and the insects know it's there, and they'll stay away. Now, a lot of people have really nice plantings on their decks, and they have little saucers to catch the water. That little teeny saucer is a breeding heaven for mosquitoes. So you can take that Green Armor and just shoot it into each one of those little water containers, and now you've made their vacationing reservoir into a death trap. So be aware of mosquitoes and be aware of Summit's Green Armor, a really great product. Now, there's a lot of other insects out there this time of year, particularly gnats. We have no-see-ums, and this will take care of all of those different insects. But be aware of any kind of standing water. A cope cap is enough water for a mosquito to breed. Now, Summit Chemical also has mosquito dunks, mosquito bits, and excellent solutions for mosquitoes and ticks. We mentioned Green Armor. All the series of products are all $10 and under at Betty's. These products can be applied to adult clothing, but not children clothing. Now, High Yields Granular Turf Ranger can provide up to 2 months of protection in lawns and plant beds. Gets a very wide spectrum of insects, so that's kind of a long-term product. Another thing you want to ask you is, where does a wind not blow? So in that little bed up close to the house, between the house and that bed, the top corners of the ceiling in your garage or carport, those are big areas to spray when you have these chemicals mixed up. So our excellent rainfall maximizes reproduction of mosquitoes

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2: Don't confuse it with much weaker grub preventers. All insecticides and fungicides in granular form must be watered in immediately. At 94 degrees, they would evaporate 42% in one day. Now, there is no more trimming of plants at this time. The growing season is over, and our next major trim time will be all the way until next March or April, after plants bloom in the spring or evergreens in March. So you can trim runaway tall growth out the top of the plant, but you cannot get into the main halo where the flower buds are taking place right now. Make sure your plants are well watered, fertilized, and mulched so they can maximize their August flower buds set. Trimming now would preempt next spring's flowers. Now you can deadhead now, which is the old flowers from this year hang out. That's peonies, rhododendrons, hydrangeas. These are large flowers. Wisteria, lilac, viburnum, and mount laurel. So you can cut those off clean with pruners or if you have good fingernails. But taking rid of those old flower buds, it's called deadheading, helps a lot. Now is mum time. And with hybridization, mums now come in every color. And some colors like pinks and salmons and deep reds used to be weak colors. Not anymore. But make sure you water them directly with a water wand as much as every other day is probably the basic requirement. Wait until mid-September to install pansies or violas because they are very heat sensitive.
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2: 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I'm Scott Lynn. One man is dead after a police-involved shooting in Prince George's County during the 11 p.m. hour last night. The man driving a vehicle, which was briefly followed by officers in Suitland, took the car off-road through a yard, then turned the car on officers. He was shot, received treatment at the scene, but later died at a hospital. The Maryland Attorney General's office has joined the investigation. One person in custody following an armed robbery in the Kalorama neighborhood of the district last night. MPD called to the scene of the 1800 block of Columbia Road in the 6 o'clock hour after a suspect showed a firearm at a pharmacy and then took some items. Suspect left the scene in a white SUV. That car later spotted at 1500 North Capitol Street. A person was detained and a gun was recovered. Here's Mike Franciotti with the latest from the Hadid Carpet Cleaning Traffic Center.
3: In Prince George's County, southbound Interstate 95, traffic backed up as you move past the intercounty connector. The accident past Cherry Hill Road, blocking the right-hand side of the roadway. No issues on the northbound lanes of Interstate 95, Beltway to Beltway. Off and on delays northbound on the BW Parkway as you move between Greenbelt, moving up toward Route 32. Beltway traffic itself moves well. No issues on the Maryland or Virginia Beltway. Delays going northbound on Interstate 95 between Garrison and Villa and the Occoquan. Now from GarageDoorRepair.com, here is the WMAL Weather Channel forecast.
2: Showers still possible before 1 o'clock, otherwise mostly cloudy. High near 79 today. Showers, thunderstorms later tonight, most likely before 2 a.m. Clouds low around 68 tomorrow. Sunny, 85. Right now, 72 at Reagan National. 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
6: Second half of Great Gardens Radio, brought to you every week by Betty's Azalea Ranch. 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They're located just off I-66, 12507 Lehigh Way in Fairfax. Betty'sAzaleaRanch.com online. And it is fall planting season. And Steve, what would you consider to be the perfect plants?
7: Well, when you work with plants every day, and we're so fortunate in our area, we talked before about where we are, the sweet spot of our whole country. We're far enough north to be cooler and not to have too hot a summer, and we're far enough south to have a vast variety of plants. We can have almost everything. So I just want to go over a few perfect plants. In the perennials, there's a hosta called Patriot Hosta. It is wider than most hostas. It's big, thick leaf. And a leaf is so thick that slugs won't mess with it. So I would rate it as a perfect plant. It's been on the market for 20 years. And it is just over and over proven that it's a perfect plant. A lot of talk about bees and butterflies. Get a butterfly bush. So the problem with them for years was they grew 7 and 8 foot tall. They were rangy and straggly. So they fixed that. There's a family called the Pucksters. And they made the plant one third as big. And they made the blooms 3 times bigger. So this is a plant that's going to grow 2 to 2.5 feet tall. It's going to have blooms that are almost 2 feet tall. Big, big bloom trusses. Now, every group I've seen has better and worse. The three superstars here, there's a blue, there's an amethyst, and there's a purple called Chica. And all three of these are just dead winners. They're going to bloom for over 100 days. They're so, so easy to work with. And I have butterfly bushes in my yard, and there's not a day that goes by that I don't see a bunch of butterflies on them. So this is a nice, simple way. Someone asked me about hummingbirds. Salvia, particularly, there's a purple salvia. It's called Black and Bloom, And it grows about 3 foot tall. It's technically an annual, but it gets through the winter every year at my house. Hummingbirds fight over it. So those plants are out there, but you're not going to be able to beat these beautiful Pugster butterfly bushes for attracting butterflies, and or black and bloom salvia for attracting hummingbirds. There is a wonderful blue bush spruce. It's a bush shape, very petite, called R.H. Montgomery blue spruce. And it's going to start out about 3 feet wide and 2 feet tall when it's old. It is still perfectly blue, just beautiful blue. And a large one would be just a little bit bigger than that. So they grow slow, simple plant, not a lot of care. Feed it once or twice a year, water it once in a while during a drought. That's it. But R.H. Montgomery blue spruce, you know, we work very hard in landscaping to get reds and blues and get a variety of color. So this is a real easy way of getting blue. Red is a little harder, so a lot of times we go to the Japanese maples. There is a red dragon lace leaf maple that stays redder much longer than the old favorite Crimson Queen. It is somewhat petite. It'll still get 3 or 4 feet tall. But remember, the redder you are, the slower you grow. So in the Japanese maples, red dragon is the best one. There is a compact upright tree form called Trommley's Red Sentinel or Trommley's Red Sensation. And the red is more intense than Bloodgood maple. And, you know, when you're out in the field from 200 feet away, you can look at it and say, what's that? That one's a better red. There's also a coral bark Japanese maple. The foliage is green, but the bark is smoking red. And just the bark alone is just really wonderful. And these things have beautiful colors. But when fall comes, fall color is actually the death of the leaf. So the plant has to have food and water to seal that leaf off. And then as the leaf dies, the colors, no one's going to beat the color on a Japanese maple. And if there's someone close to it, it'd be shade tree maples. So if you're looking for fall color on trees, look at Japanese maples, look at shade tree maples like October Glory or Burgundy Glow. So there's a lot of fantastic color. Betty's carries 60 varieties of these different maples. And so they basically go and break down into bush forms and tree forms. In the Mahonias, we always had this Mahonia be a nice plant, but they improved them. So there's a tall 7-footer, and we use it for screening sometimes, called Winter Sun. And there's a 3 to 4 foot version called Mahonia Marvel. But what is so cool, these plants have very dark, it's called blue foliage, or their foliage is blue-green, very, very dark. But in November, December, and maybe early January, they get large yellow flower trusses. And you get that smoking yellow flower with that dark background in an overcast kind of dull time of year. And it just stands out like it's on fire. And I have a big one. It's going to get 12, 13, 14 of these big 1 foot plus trusses. So that's Mahonia Winter Sun, Mahonia Marble. They're really kind of a specialized plant. They look a little tropical. And it's one of those plants that no one ever picks it up, and it does sell and you see it around. But it never goes to that next level where it's just really common. And if you want a common, easy plant that kind of does its job, it's never spectacular, but it's always there, easy to take care of, all the Nandinas, and they've improved them. So there's a bush 2 foot version that's dwarfy called Flirt. There's a 3 foot version called Obsession. And the new ones, what they're trying to do is get a little bit of red foliage on their foliage in the summertime, not just the wintertime. So they've improved the Nandinas. They're extremely easy plants to work with. We mentioned the azaleas, and azaleas are just easy to work with, but the encores and the bloomathons are the dominant groups there because of repeat blooming. And as long as you have a slow-release quality fertilizer, they're not hard to care for. One of my favorite dwarf conifers, everyone knows about hinokis and their little tufted, twirly things, but there's a dwarf golden hinoki called Nana lutea. And it grows about 2 inches a year. It is smoking yellow. And that's one of my favorite plants. A lot of times when you landscape, you have a little signature plant you stick in there. And that's probably my signature plant is Nana lutea camacyprus. Really, really nice, pure yellow dwarf, tufted, swirling. And you want to get it close to your deck and close to your patio so you can view that tufted swirling up tight on this dwarf plant. Now, we not only would have that in 1 gallon, 3 gallons, we'd have little 4.5 inch starter pots and things like that on that wonderful plant. Now, right now at the ranch, there's a really neat sale on container trees. So this is going to be all your fruit trees, and the hot seller there is persimmon. You get a beautiful, sweet, sweet fruit. And Fuju persimmon is by far the best one. But in container trees, and we have an excellent fruit tree selection, but there are Styrix japonica, Japanese snow bell tree. And it has blooms kind of like a Paris japonica with strings with white flowers coming down. But it's fragrant. It has no disease. It has no pest. The main reason is because when you don't plant much of something, nature has developed resistances to it. In nature, you can plant a whole bunch of anything, crepe myrtle, daylilies, and nature will start saying, hey, we need some diseases. There's too many of these. So that is a perfect plant for small, tight areas. He has a smaller, tight version called Pink Chimes. They grow by color code. White grows faster than pink, but just really cool, great container plants. Now, most of these Japanese maples, 90% of them are in containers, so they're 30% off the discount price. So take a long look. As a gardener, I don't think there's anything you could ever do to get a better value than planting a tree. Where you go plant some for $100 or $200, and you come back and it's worth $3,000, $4,000, $5,000, $10,000. Trees are just the most wonderful consumer value on the planet Earth. So there is a host of really excellent plants, and that's one of the values of getting a landscape designer out. He knows what they are. He knows about double blooming spirea. He knows what's going to give you color over and over again. But when you're good at it, it's not just picking out great plants. It's the combination of plants, like a partnership. It's like a marriage where you get that blue spruce growing up under that Japanese maple tree. You get blue and red. In the azaleas, can you combine pink and purple? Can you combine pink and red, red and white? It's the combination when you get better at it. And I wish we talked more about these combinations. Sometimes they're so simple. Just putting a red and yellow barberry together, you get red and yellow. And one of the things you learn about is color by foliage, not just color by bloom. And we've really improved the color by bloom over the years. But in the annuals, there's a Dichondra silver falls that grows flat on the ground with a silver blue, just the easiest plant to use. And some people put it in hanging baskets to make it look like jellyfish. Now, he is an annual, so he dies when winter comes. But he has a yellow cousin called Golden Moneywort, Creeping Jenny, that's catching on. Now, this is sold as an annual. It's actually a perennial, and it has no problem going through the winter. But again, flat on the ground, smoking yellow. And I call them great stupid plants. Now, they don't cost a lot, but you plant this little 5-inch guy, and he becomes a 2-foot glob of yellow. And he'll be yellow all the way up until almost Christmas, and he comes back fairly early in the spring. So Creeping Jenny, if you need yellow. Dichondra Silver Falls, if you need a silver-blue ground cover. And look for color in your landscaping. There is so many examples of foliage by color, and you got to remember that it's there for half the year. In the case of some of these evergreens, like R.H. Montgomery Blue Spruce, it's there for the whole year. So don't just go to blooming color. Always look for color by foliage. And when sometimes you're getting color by bloom, when you're better at it, just as often you're getting color by foliage.
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6: It is Great Gardens Radio, Rick Fowler with Steve Cockerham. Everything you need to know about gardening every week. Steve, we've had a fairly decent summer when it comes to weather, but you've come up with a weather alert for us?
7: Well, two things to know about the weather. It's like Groundhog Day, it repeats, and that's because it takes weather about a week to move across the United States. And once a sequence sets up, they tend to run for roughly 13 weeks. So we had a very dry spring. We've had a very nice wet summer, a little bit warm, but very nice and wet. And watch the weather in Oregon. We are inverted from them in the jet stream. When we're warm, they're colder. When we're dry, they're wetter. So we're inverted. So watch them. So my warning is, just as we go into turf season, which is right about today, I'm worried that we're going to have a fairly dry fall. So remember, the best time to water a sunny lawn is not in the morning. You hear that all the time because of fungus. One reason we see in the fall is because funguses are nearly 100% gone. So if you water at 5, 6, 7 in the evening, the sun goes down, and that water can stay on that lawn all the way till 10 in the morning. If you water at 8 in the morning, the water stays there till 10 in the morning. So we use the nighttime as a shade tree. And in lawn care, the heavier the shade, the quicker the seed germinates because it maintains moisture. So watch for this. The heaviest shade you have will germinate first, the second heaviest shade second. And my point is, it takes a lot of water to germinate sunny lawns. And people who don't water enough always come back and complain the seed is bad or this. The chances that the seed are bad are probably less than a million to one. They keep lot numbers. A lot of our seed is certified. It just, you know, that's the last place to look. The first, second, and third place to look is your absolute bare minimum of watering is 1 hour per evening every day for at least more than 14 days in the sun. So be aggressive, and even watering that much is the bare minimum. And it's so important to do it late in the day because the water won't evaporate because nighttime is a shade tree. Be always aware of the harsh difference between watering in the sun and the shade. And this is just a huge, huge water alert because I just have a feeling that we've had this really nice period of time of water. And what that does, it gets people out of the habit of watering at all. And when you seed, it requires tremendous water. So make sure you can water the shade a little. Shady seeds come up very nicely and quickly. But sunny seeds, you got to hammer them with water. And one thing that happens in nature is she wakes herself up with microbial spores in the spring. But she puts herself to sleep starting August 1st to the 15th by getting rid of that microbial action to get ready for fall. So that's one reason we can seed now. And we seed now because weeds are a lesser impact, but microbial spore activity for funguses is close to a zero impact. If you have a little fungus, a top dressing like McGill's makes lawn care far easier just in those spots, and it can actually take care of things like funguses. If you want to have an A-plus lawn, you've got to have better soil. So don't be that person who buys a lot of grass seed in the fall, their lawn looks fantastic in the spring, but then they don't want to water. So as the year goes on and we get some hot weather, the lawn looks worse and worse and worse. So the last 3 years in a row, the last week of June, was our hottest, driest week of the year. So there's a lot of things you can do to get your seeds to germinate faster, but make sure you're watering late in the day, make sure you have a rain gauge, and get ready for a dry fall.
10: You know, with over 16 acres, you've always got new arrivals coming in at Betty's Azalea Ranch. What's new this week?
7: New arrivals this week at the ranch. There's a really neat new azalea called Autumn Kiss. It's an encore, and it's blooming now. It is a deep pink with a white center with a double deep pink on the center. Other bloomathons are blooming. In the bloomathons, pink cupcake, a dwarf, and double pink bloomathon. On the encores, autumn bonfire, a semi-double blue-red, purple majesty, all great plants. So encores and bloomathons coming into bloom now. But Autumn Kiss is just the newest winner. There's a new one called Autumn Velvet coming out next spring, which is a brown chocolate deep red. Only Betty's carries the fullest line of bloomathon and encore azaleas. We also have them in 1.5 gallon sizes, not just the basic 3 gallon. 3 gallon encore azaleas at Betty's right now are $30.50. That's a juniors program less 15%. We have the best price, the best quality, and the best selection of all these repeat blooming azaleas at any garden center in America.
10: Taking care of the lawn this time of the year, critically important, and I know you had more you wanted to say on that.
7: Early in the show, we talked about myths. With lawn season beckoning, I want to talk about big myths in lawn care. One is dethatching. Dethatching does not exist in modern lawn care. In 1960, we planted a lot of bluegrass in the sun. The tall fescues have 100% eradicated that. And the biggest difference between a bluegrass and a tall fescue is thatch. And thatch is not looking down and seeing dead white clippings. Thatch is a half inch to an inch of earwax. So every year I get customers that go out and kill themselves raking their lawn and dethatching their lawn. And they say, we got a lot of stuff up. What you got up was your pre-rotting organic material. There is no thatch. So you can go down on your knees and take your fingernails and scrape the soil 5 or 6 times. And if you see dirt, you do not have thatch. Now, fescues have the most minute amount of thatch, and that's considered good. We have a little bit of dandruff, so the sun doesn't shine through our hair and burn our scalps. Lawns want the smallest amount of thatch. Do not kill yourself dethatching. It has been totally updated to core aeration, and the big problem with core aeration is it's 3 passes, not one. So make sure when you hire a guy to do that for you, you can do it yourselves. But if you hire a guy, he's going to make 1 pass. He's going to leave so quick your head will spin. Make sure you tell him. He's going to say, well, I'll do it for $200 or something. Say, well, how many passes? I need 3 passes. And one reason it's better for your lawn. The other reason is you can core aerate every other year. So be aware, there is no dethatching. There is core aeration, but we make 3 passes. And some of core aeration has been updated to top dressing your lawn, especially when you have weak spots in the shade or just a little 2 or 3 foot spot in the sun. We like to combine core aeration with top dressing, but top dressing can also slightly displace core aeration. And in lawn care, another misconception, we talked about earlier in the show, We water late in the day to use the nighttime as a shade tree, not the morning, especially in the sun. But another one is, we don't oversee the lawns every year. So a long time ago, K31 grass seed doesn't make any babies at all, and you constantly have to overseed it. So it was discovered in Kentucky in 1931, and it got people into the habit of seeding and seeding and seeding every fall. We're on the sixth generation of seeds. Just out almost today, the newest tall fescue is called Daybreaks, number one seed in the country. But all the modern ones in the fifth and sixth generations are fantastic at baby making. So that's why we fertilize and lime and water and try to take care of the lawn, even in the summer, so we can maximize them growing. Think of 1,000 azaleas. Each azalea is going to grow. If you've got a lawn that generally made it through the year, it looks generally full, we would not overseed that. By feeding and watering it, it'll be fine. We would do spot repair on weak areas of the lawn. So the lawn services know this. So they're going to charge you $150 or $200 to overseed your lawn. They're going to put down almost no seed, like maybe 2 pounds a thousand at the most. And they're doing almost nothing because they know there's almost nothing to do. So beware of the term overseeding. Do spot repair, especially. We've had a remarkable summer. We will not have another summer like this for 5 or 10 more years. So put this summer in the bank, minimize overseeding, maximize spot repair, maximize lawn environment.
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3: WMAL News at 11. Good morning, I'm Scott Lynn. Tensions over the Strait of Hormuz continue as President Trump declares economic sanctions on Iran, and Iran pushes back, claiming it's negotiating from a place of strength.
4: Parliamentary Speaker Mohammed Ghalibaf saying on X, quote, "We've received numerous messages from neighboring countries about shaping new security arrangements and economic cooperation in the region. The United States put the security of every single one of its allies at such risk through bullying and pure disregard for their interests for the sake of Israel." Now, Iran's president, Masoud Pezeshkian, said that it might be time to, quote, "end the war today." President Trump picked up on that. He obviously hopes that the moderate wing of the leadership in Iran will ultimately be the one that wins out.
3: Fox's Jonathan Hunt. This comes as Treasury Secretary Scott Bessent is set to release new sanctions against Iran on Monday. A late Friday night officer-involved shooting in Prince George's County has left one man dead. The man was driving a car that went off a road in Suitland through a home's yard and toward officers. An officer fired at the driver, who received treatment at the scene but later died at a local hospital. The incident is under investigation. One person detained, now charged, following an armed robbery in Northwest D.C.'s Kalorama neighborhood last night. Officers were called to the scene on the 1800 block of Columbia Road in the 6 o'clock hour. Suspect brandished a weapon, took items from a business, later to be found as prescription drugs, then fled in a white SUV. That car was later spotted on North Capitol Street, where a person was detained and a gun was recovered. A man was arrested this week for impersonating a Prince William County police officer.
5: On Wednesday evening, police say that Matthew Thompson of Manassas drove to the station in Woodbridge on Davis Ford Road. He said he was an officer trying to get into a secure parking lot, but he was turned away. Prince William County police arrested him the next day. He is charged with impersonating an officer and trespassing and is being held without bond.
3: 7 News Scott Thuman. Days before the start of the new school year, Montgomery County officials have revealed an expensive problem.
6: MCPS has a roughly $3 billion deferred maintenance backlog. The school system's deputy chief of facilities management told the school board this week they've been working around the clock to make repairs, including adding a new roof at Defeef Elementary and disabled access ramps to Newport Mill Middle School. Still, he says they're having trouble hiring more maintenance workers, in part because data centers are luring trade workers in with higher pay than the school system can offer. Heather Curtis on WMAL and WMAL.com.
3: A 1.7-mile racetrack is swallowed up downtown D.C. for this weekend's Grand Prix, but that doesn't mean you can't go down there.
7: You know, some of the tourist venues, some of the popular spots here in D.C. for residents as well are open. The National Mall is technically open to the public. It's just the corridors, the arteries around it that are closed, and it's going to be hard to drive there. You'll have to do a lot of walking. But yeah, technically the city is open. It's just they're advising don't drive if you can avoid it.
3: 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Traffic and weather are next.
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11: At Arundel County, eastbound Route 50, a lot of heavy traffic as you approach St. Margaret's Road. You got the issue on the span blocking the left lane tow truck on the scene. Westbound as you come across the Bay Bridge, a lot of heavy volume there. Southbound along the BW Parkway, slow traffic from Route 175 down to Route 32. Southbound Interstate 95, still have some heavy traffic making your way past the ICC. The earlier issue moved to the right-hand side of the roadway. I believe the merge lane coming on 95 still blocked. Now from GarageDoorRepair.com, here is the WMAL Weather Channel forecast.
12: Showers and storms will be possible through this afternoon. Some heavy rain at times as the high approaches 79. That rain will continue tonight with a low in the upper 60s, then a dry end of the weekend on Sunday with a clearing trend and a high reaching 85. I'm meteorologist Jeff Maher from the Weather Channel on WMAL.
3: Currently cloudy skies across the area as expected. 73 in Bailey's Crossroads, 72 in Bethesda, 72 at Reagan National. 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
16: And we are glad to have you spending some of your day here with Abe Abish, founder of Abish Financial Services. I'm Heather Branch, here with Abe on the radio each week, working to get his insight on ways you can better prepare for this next phase of your financial life. All the goals you have for retirement at Abish Financial, they are helping folks all around the D.C. metro area figure out how to better prepare and are here for you as well. So as you're listening today, if you've got questions for Abe and his team, give us a call. Let's plan some time for you to come in and meet with everybody. That number to dial 571-570-3559. You can also find us anytime at theretirementkey.com. Abe, coming up this half hour, want to ask you about the element of the human touch versus technology in our planning, because technology is amazing. You think about all the things, the ways that it benefits our lives, but the human element and how that still plays so much a part of the work that you do at Abish Financial Services. I mean, gosh, just the team you built alone, you and Shelley have worked so hard to create the team that you have at Abish Financial. I know you're so proud of everybody that works there.
17: Yeah. In fact, you know, one of our core values is creating a family atmosphere of love and warmth. So that human touch and the relationships we build with our clients and vice versa and with our teammates are absolutely huge and so important. And although AI is essentially taking over so many different things, I think financial planning and retirement planning is one of these parts of business and part of the world that, you know, most people will probably continue to want that human element in there, because you can do a lot online. You can do a lot of research. You can get a lot done online. But then having that run by a human, a competent human who understands financial and retirement planning, specifically when it comes to people 55 and older and where they are in life, that's where clients get a lot of value, is that human touch and that interaction, which is so important.
16: Also the experience that you have, having you started Abish Financial Services, opens its doors in 2008, and just the hundreds of people that you have met over the years, all of their experiences they have brought to the table that you've been able to learn from. And so when you're meeting with somebody new at Abish Financial, you guys can say, well, you know, because you went through this one thing with one, you can apply that trickle down effect is so important. I think
17: that experience is really very, very important. It's what clients depend on. It's like, hey, well, what would you do in a situation like mine? And we can say, hey, well, we've met with many people just like you who've got X amount saved, who are roughly the same ages, who are in the same phase and walk of life. And you know, here's how we help people just like you. So that's so important, is that experience.
16: And also you being local. That's another thing is that you work with people here in the D.C. metro area. Abe and his team have offices in Ashburn, local independent financial and retirement planning firm, and are ready to meet with you. If you've got questions, again, it's 571 571- 570-3559 or find us anytime at theretirementkey.com. So a question mark around where we are economically speaking continues to linger because there are so many different headlines that give us conflicting messages. The market continues to do well, but inflation is high and what's the Fed doing, et cetera, et cetera. And Moody's Analytics has been tracking the economy for more than 80 years. They say when a certain number in their model hits 50%, that a recession follows. And apparently, Abe, they've never been wrong. And recently, they moved those odds up to 49% of this model that historically has predicted a recession. So for somebody who is near retirement and they are concerned about what happens if the economy, if the market crashes, there's this issue, sequence of returns risk, which we have discussed here before on the radio. Let's discuss that again. Let's explain what sequence of returns risk is. And what preventatively retirees and pre-retirees can do about it.
17: Yeah, you know, those recession stats. I mean, you just never know, right? And those things happen when you're in the market for a long period of time and you're just alive, right? There's going to be ups and downs. And I don't think we need to be scared by these headlines, especially when you have a plan that is built to weather the ups and downs. And I think that's the key.
16: Okay.
17: Is that the closer and closer you get to retirement, or if you're in retirement, you know, most of the people that we meet with, so many of the people we meet with, so many of our clients have what I say, they've won the game. That's what we say a lot here, right? You've won the game, Heather. And if you've won the game, which means you have more than enough money than you'll probably ever go through in your lifetime, why then take on any extra risk to accomplish your goals and objectives? It just doesn't make sense for a lot of people to continue to take on more risk if you've hit your number and you've got a number big enough for you or sufficient enough for you to accomplish what you want to accomplish, then why? For what purpose? So being aware of, you know, things going on in the economy and the markets is definitely very important. And having pieces of the portfolio that are absolutely buttoned up, protected from big volatility, especially pieces of the portfolio you can dip into when the storm is bad, is key, especially in the first 5 to 10 years of retirement when you're withdrawing money out of your life savings versus putting it in. So, Heather, you asked about sequence of returns risk and what that risk is exactly. And it means really the order of market gains and losses in retirement, right? Sequence of returns, here's how I kind of define it.
16: Okay.
17: Is the risk to any retiree in the withdrawal phase of retirement, the distribution phase, not the accumulation phase.
16: Okay.
17: It only pertains and matters when you're pulling money out of your accounts, that when the markets are down, if you don't have a safe place to go to and you're selling stocks or funds or investments while those positions and funds are down, you've got the losses in the market and your withdrawal on top. You've got two losses.
16: Okay.
17: So you can avoid or eliminate sequence risk by diversifying and having pieces of your portfolio that are protected from any loss. And so losses early on in retirement can do devastating damage because retirees are withdrawing money while markets are down, shrinking the portfolio faster than it can recover. And you may say, if you're listening right now, you may say, well, Abe, the markets come back. The markets always come back. And yes, I believe that too. And over a long period of time, the markets usually win. But you know what? If you're losing money and the markets are down and then you're taking money out at the same time, it makes the hole that much deeper and that much harder to recover from those losses, right? It's not like, you know, if you're in that position and you don't have protected monies, it's not like you can say, I'm just going to stop pulling money out next year. You probably still want to live the retirement you want to live, right? So having a plan to protect against market volatility, having a plan to avoid or eliminate sequence risk, timing, all of that really, really matters. So retirees, what can retirees do about it? Retirees approaching or entering retirement may want to adjust their portfolio allocation and withdrawal planning to limit the impact of retiring into a down market and reducing the need to sell investments during market declines. Again, that first 5 to 10 years of retirement being absolutely crucial to get through without devastating loss. We just recently worked with a couple out of Culpeper, Virginia, about $1.5 million saved, 7 risk on our risk scale, 70-30 allocation, 70% of the assets, you know, they wanted set aside for long-term growth, 30% of the assets they want to set aside for safety, for income, for protection, and so forth. Came to us with no plan. Essentially, all the money, almost all the money was in the TSP. They also had some IRAs as well. And in the TSP, they had almost all the money in the C and the S funds, which are two of the biggest growth funds in the TSP.
16: Okay.
17: Came to us wanting income, right? As so many people do. It's like, Heather, I'm 60, I'm 62. I got $1.5 million. Mm-hmm. Kind of want to start taking Social Security now. I'm not working anymore. I've turned on my pension. And Abe, I also got this $1.5 million sitting here in the TSP and feel like I got a good, you know, pretty good penny in there. And I want to enjoy it now. And you know what this couple told me? Hmm. I want to spend down every last penny.
16: Good on ya. Do it.
17: Good on
16: spend
17: them. What does that
16: your
17: mean?
16: Money.
17: Legacy is not important to this couple. And that's okay. That's what you saved this money for.
16: Or maybe a different kind of legacy, though. Some people are like, we want to spend the money taking our kids and grandkids on these trips. We don't need to leave them mm-hmm. a small fortune. And that's a very
17: such
16: different
17: a good point.
16: Important legacy.
17: It's a different legacy. And yeah. everyone's needs and goals and objectives are different in retirement. And the way people want to spend their money is up to them and how they want to do that. So when our clients tell us, hey, this is what I want to do. I want to spend it all down. We're going to create an income plan to help them achieve their objectives, which means an income-focused retirement plan, right? So this is why this gentleman and his wife came in and they said, you know what? We've got the growth bucket here. We've got $1.5 million saved. Mm-hmm. Show us how to put together a plan. Show us how we can enjoy this money and get after it. Get out there and travel and enjoy it. So we put together a retirement income plan, a comprehensive retirement income plan. I mention this on the show all the time, but that's really the first thing we do with the client or prospective client is show them, hey, Heather, here's all your stuff. We can put it together in this plan. This is what it's going to look like. And here's the income you can generate from all your money you've accumulated the last 30 to 40 years. We diversified the assets to serve different purposes. Again, some set aside for growth, some for income. Some of those income assets to avoid sequence of returns risk. So there would be a safe bucket to pull from, especially in that first 5 to 10 years of retirement. 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
16: 571-570-3559. That's the number to dial right now. Let's set a time on the calendar. Start the conversation about your own comprehensive retirement income plan. Again, complimentary. 571-570-3559. Call right now to set a time on the calendar. That's 571-570-3559. All right, let's talk tech. As a proud Virginia Tech alumni, technology is deeply embedded in my blood. We live in 2026. I remember back when I was starting college, I can't remember if it was my class or my sister's class. She was 2 years ahead of me, but it was like the biggest deal because I think it was her class was the first year of engineers where every engineer was required to have their own individual computer of their own in their dorm room. And then when I started, everybody in the business school, Pamplin School of Business was required to have their, and kids these days with their laptops, it was like such a big deal that everybody was required to have their own computer. Look at us now with our smartphones, Abe, and our all of our tech stock investments, the S&P 500 doing what it's doing.
17: Hey, back in my day, Heather, I had to go to a computer lab. There were no like laptops
16: yes.
17: and things. It's like you had to go in, you had to like schedule a time to go into the computer lab, fire up this thing that felt like it was from the early 1900s.
16: Remember the size of the monitors? The monitors were like yeah. 2 feet deep.
17: Mm-hmm. Yeah. Yeah.
16: It's a better time, simpler time. Some might say it's a more complicated time, depending on how you look at it. And technology, undoubtedly, as you know, listening to us on the radio, it touches every part of our lives, even our investing, from trading platforms to algorithms to AI driven tools. But New York Stock Exchange President Lynn Martin was saying to Fox Business, the human element still matters. This is Lynn Martin.
18: We've got the state-of-the-art technology, which processes more than 1.2 trillion messages a day. But importantly, we have those three layers of defense on top of it, which is the human judgment. The humans can step in when things start to look a bit off, when there's additional volatility in the market. And the humans here do that every single day.
16: The human element, especially when it comes to our money, and we talked before about don't be emotional about your money, but you can't say that to people, Abe. It's their life savings after all. And being able to connect with somebody when things get rocky, not just financially, but with so many different things that can go awry in our retirement. So thinking about the New York Stock Exchange, it still needs people to step in when something feels off. What does that say about investor behaviors, the folks that you work with, Abe, trying to make big financial decisions on their own?
17: So many decisions that have to be made at the point of retirement, Heather, that are not just like investment related, like, you know, what funds I need to choose and things like that. It's all of these other questions around the money that we're faced with at this point in life, like Social Security, living longer, taxes, healthcare, all these things. Mm-hmm. Sometimes it's, hey, my spouse is getting sick and we're going to need to put a ramp, you know, on the house. We're going to need to move things around in the house. We're going to need to put a bedroom on the first floor to accommodate this family member that's kind of going downhill with their health. And, you know, you need that human interaction and conversation with someone who's done this. You know, I've been in this business now for 23 years and I feel like I've seen a lot. Maybe I haven't seen it all, but I've seen a lot, and especially these things that require human interaction and experience when it comes to advice in these situations. But yeah, you've got the risk of living longer. And so there's all kinds of decisions about creating sustainable income, making sure that income is there for you in your later years. Healthcare costs, market downturns can have a lasting impact when there's no paycheck to replace the savings. Taxes can be a huge drain on your retirement dollars that you've saved. And some costs are easy to underestimate. In fact, one of the biggest mistakes do-it-yourself retirees make is assuming Medicare will cover most of their healthcare needs when that's not the case. Hmm. Retirees can face significant healthcare and long-term care expenses that need to be accounted for long before they arrive. In fact, one of the biggest reasons why a lot of our clients come to us when they're in the meetings and they're talking about the need for long-term care or healthcare planning and things like that is because they've experienced a family member, a parent, an aunt or uncle that has gone into a nursing home or whatever it is. And they understand from a real life situation and perspective how costly it is and how draining it is emotionally and how important it is to have a plan for those things. So if we're acting with emotions when we're making financial decisions and the decision, all these decisions around our money, that can lead to costly decisions. So retirement mistakes are behavioral rather than mathematical. Having an objective person challenge assumptions and provide their perspective can help investors avoid decisions driven by fear, uncertainty, or overconfidence. And that's one of many reasons why hiring an advisor, retirement planner, I would say, who specializes in helping people 55 and older can be so, so important. We just recently met with a family who's got about $2 million saved, early to mid-60s, live in Northern Virginia. One of the spouses has some health challenges, and that was their biggest kind of motivation to come in and set up a plan, Heather, is, hey, I want my wife, want my kids to be set up. Health is kind of going downhill for the husband and just kind of being realistic about it. It's a pretty bad diagnosis.
16: Okay.
17: Wanting to get out in front of this as much as possible financially to put together a plan that is really can be seamless for the wife and the kids, right? So that when that day comes, you know, the plan is set up and the wife and the kids know exactly where to go to take over from there. So that was the motivation for this family coming in to meet with us. And we see that actually a good bit, right? As we're aging, as sometimes one spouse is doing better than the other health-wise. And that's a big motivation and compelling reason, actually, to come in and get everything in order, getting that financial house in order to include things like the estate plan, right? So important.
16: Yeah.
17: So we put together a comprehensive retirement plan, of course, personalized with that human touch that you can't otherwise get through AI, through tech, through ChatGPT, through some type of model out there in the internet. You can typically only get that from meeting with someone face to face, maybe over video or whatever. So if you're 55 years old and older, you save $500,000 or more for your retirement and investable assets that we can help you to manage, we want to help you put together your own customized comprehensive retirement roadmap. Put everything together into one plan under one roof. Make sure your loved ones are taken care of. Get that plan on autopilot because that's what you deserve. That's what you need in retirement. To the next five callers and others, complimentary.
16: The number to dial, 571-570-3559. Technology is such an important part of our lives, but also is the human connection and knowing that you've got humans, real people here in the offices at Abish Financial Services, somebody to call when you've got questions about the emotional stuff that comes up in retirement, knowing that you have that connection with somebody to guide you through this space. That's what Abe and his team are here to help you with be there alongside you with in your retirement. 571-570-3559 is the number you're dialing right now. Give us a call. Let's set a time on the calendar. Start the conversation about your own retirement roadmap. 571-570-3559. Abe, another headline I wanted to ask you about was this information that came out of Fidelity. For the first time in a year, Fidelity says the number of 401k millionaires slipped down 3% early this year, yet fewer than 6% of investors made any changes during the volatility we saw earlier. So for somebody who has built a sizable portfolio, is the stay the course mentality always the right move, or is market turbulence a reason to get more intentional, particularly for folks that you work with? They are near retirement. They are in retirement. What's the takeaway for adjustment?
17: I think that's a great question. It's something to really think about. I think staying the course could be right for you, depending on where you are in life, right? Let's say you already have a plan set up. You already have assets set aside for market volatility. You have safer assets set aside for market volatility that you can dip into and not maybe sell positions, right? You've got a plan set up. So maybe you could stay the course, right? Maybe your desired allocation is a 60-40 or 65-35, and the markets have done well, so you've ticked up a little bit towards the market side. Mm-hmm. Yeah, maybe we talk about that and you say, you know what? I can handle a little bit more risk. I'm fine right now. I've got pension coming in, Social Security coming in. But on the other hand, market turbulence, is that a reason to get more intentional about doing something? It could be. I think the bigger thing and the bigger reason to get more intentional is where you are in life. And like, are you at the point of retirement? Are you 5 years or less away from retiring? Are you retired? And do you have the amount of money you need to last you the next 20 to 30 years? So many people that we meet with, Heather, they're in a great position. In fact, most of the people that we meet with are. The ball's in their court. You're at retirement. You worked 40 years to get to this point. You worked 30, 40, maybe 50 years to get to the point where you can pull the trigger and retire on your terms. That's what you want. That's the reason why I think people should start to change the planning and the models and everything about their plan from a mindset that's purely focused on growth and return to a mindset and a plan that's focused more on income, growth and income, and protection. Maybe preservation if you want to preserve the money for the long haul and pass money on too. And then build a plan around all the decisions you have to make in your 60s that you never had to make 5, 10, 15 years ago. Social Security decisions, maybe tax decisions, Medicare decisions, long-term care decisions, estate planning decisions, all these things that didn't even matter too much, right, when you were 40 and 50. We just recently worked with a couple here in the Northern Virginia area as well, $6 million accumulated. Wonderful job.

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3: 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Number you're dialing right now, 571-570-3559. 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Again, it's 571-570-3559. We'll give you a minute to make that call while we take a quick break. Then, when you're close to or in retirement and the markets tumble, is buying the dip a smart move or can it be a mistake? We'll get Abe's thoughts when we come back with more of The Retirement Key on WMAL right after this.
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6: WMAL News at 11:30. Good morning, I'm Scott Lynn. One man is dead after a late Friday night officer-involved shooting in Prince George's County. The man was driving a car that went off a road in Suitland, through a home's yard, and then turned toward officers. An officer fired at the driver, who did receive treatment at the scene, but later died at a local hospital. The incident is under investigation, with the Maryland Attorney General's office now taking the lead. Midnight passed, no new agreement between the U.S. and Canada. That means, for now, 50% tariffs on $20 billion worth of Canadian goods. This covers about 5% of what Canada ships to the U.S. every year. Everything from hockey sticks to tongue depressors. Canada says they will retaliate and match the tariffs. Authorities say that Russian and Ukrainian drone and missile strikes have killed at least 9 people. Ukrainian officials say that one person died today in a ballistic missile strike on Kyiv. Russia's defense ministry said that strike hit a locomotive depot. This comes one day after a Russian drone attack on a shopping center killed 16 people, wounded 130, 9 people still missing. Up next, traffic and weather on News Talk 105.9 WMAL.
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2: 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Here's Mike Franciotti with the latest from the Hadid Carpet Cleaning Traffic Center.
3: At the accident southbound along the BW Parkway at Route 175, at least one lane is blocked. Traffic is backing up. Also, Anne Arundel County still got quite the backup eastbound 50 approaching the Bay Bridge. I believe there still is an issue on the Bay Bridge blocking the left lane. Delays beginning just beyond Ritchie Highway. Southbound Interstate 95 as you move in Prince George's County. Still have a heavy traffic coming from the Intercounty Connector. The accident in the area of Powder Mill Road still blocks the right-hand side of the roadway. Now from GarageDoorRepair.com, here is the WMAL Weather Channel forecast.
4: Showers and storms that move through ahead of a front on this Saturday may result in some heavy rain at times, with a high heading to 79 this afternoon. More rain tonight down to 68, then a clearing trend into Sunday afternoon with a high hitting 85. I'm meteorologist Jeff Marr from the Weather Channel on WMAL.
2: Currently cloudy skies across the area, 73 degrees in Bailey's Crossroads, 72 degrees in Bethesda, 72 degrees at Reagan National. I'm Scott Lynn on News Talk 105.9 WMAL.
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7: Hope you're enjoying your day. Glad to have you spending some of it here with Abe Abish, founder of Abish Financial Services. I'm Heather Branch here with Abe on the radio every week, working to unpack some of the headlines you have read, some of the information you've received from a friendly neighbor or coworker about how you can better prepare for your financial future. Well, we're going to ask Abe, an actual financial advisor and retirement planner, to unpack some of the things that we all hear, because we are surrounded by information in a way that the world, that the generations before us never have been, Abe. And
8: yes, I mean, we are.
7: It's a good thing in many ways, but it could just really complicate a lot of things.
8: It can be overwhelming, honestly, too.
7: A little bit.
8: Oh, yeah.
7: Just before you get out of bed and you feel like you're already sipping from the fire hydrant. Today, specifically, focusing a little bit further in on our investments and how we need to adjust our approach, our mindset, how we figure out how to adjust our approach and our mindset for our retirement. Because for so many of us in our working years, we spent our whole life saving to a 401k, watching all the market runs that we've seen over the last several decades really give us some great benefits, but we got to adjust that as we get into retirement. So the how-tos of it, unfortunately, it's more complicated. It becomes more and more complicated. And Wall Street is not being very nice to us. I'm going to tattletale on Wall Street. They're calling us names, and I don't like it, because we are smart men and women here. But Wall Street has a nickname for us everyday investors, and it's their words, not ours. The dumb money, apparently, is what we are referred to.
8: Wow.
7: So this assumption is that regular people tend to panic, chase trends, we make emotional decisions, while the professionals, they stay disciplined. Because, you know, on Wall Street, all those professionals up there on Wall Street, they're just, they know exactly what they're doing and stay disciplined all the time, right?
8: Not all the time.
7: If only.
8: Not all the time.
7: Some analysts do say that individual investors, this is where the story gets interesting. Listen to us, lean in closer to your radio speaker. Some analysts say individual investors have been surprisingly resilient during recent market sell-offs. Robinhood's Steve Quirk was telling CNBC that they, us, the dumb money, have stepped in to buy when others were selling.
9: They're actually very savvy. They bailed out the market during COVID, and they bailed it out again during the tariffs. Like, they were aggressive buyers.
7: That's right, we were, because we are not dumb investors. We are not the dumb money. We're the smart money, Abe. But we have spoken before on this program about the emotions that so quickly come in when we do see market downturns. So when we see a tumble, is buying the dip a smart move, or is it a costly mistake, or is there somewhere in between? How, especially in this next phase in our retirement, how should we approach?
8: Yeah, you know, we have seen so many successful do-it-yourself investors come in. You know, so many resilient investors that have stayed prudent, that have stayed disciplined, that haven't chased the trends, that have bought the dip, and when the, you know, the opportunities, they have bought more when the markets are down, and also have just have continued to pour more money into the markets and into their financial plan, you know, whether the markets are up or down. And you know, usually when we see people, Heather, they're at the point of retirement, they're in their late 50s, early to mid 60s, they typically have several million saved on average. And that's because of being prudent and disciplined for 30 plus years. So, you know, we see a lot of people who have done really well, but you know, we compare retirement planning to climbing up and down a mountain. And for me, it's quite simple when I think about this, right? When you're climbing up a mountain, you're going up the ascent, right? And it's pedal to the metal, head to the ground, saving as much as possible, maxing out your 401ks and TSPs, taking on risk because you're in your 20s, 30s, 40s, and you have a lot of time before you get to your 60s and can retire. But then the closer and closer you start getting to retirement, you wake up one day and you say, man, I just hit my first million. I got my second million or third million. It's like, you know what? I feel like I've hit my number, or I'm getting close to my number. Maybe I should start reducing the risk a little bit because now I'm 55, 58. I'm getting closer to retirement. Not going to go back to work. I don't want to go back to work. I want to retire and enjoy my money, right? So we get to the top of our retirement mountain, and we need to and want to descend down safely. So we go from pure growth to growth and income, where we should be going from pure growth to growth and income, so that now we can replace our paychecks and enjoy the fruits of our labor over the last 30 to 40 years. So we have certainly seen disciplined, prudent, resilient investors come in, and it's just nice to see. And it's proof that if you stick to your own plan for a long time, it can typically work out, right? So what are retail investors doing? According to Citadel Securities, this dip buying activity reached its highest level on record over the last 6 months. On the days when the S&P 500 fell, retail investors bought stocks at 3.5 times their normal pace. I think that's because when you've been in the stock market for a long time, you know it's going to go up and down. And you know that when there's dips, eventually, probably, it's going to rebound, right? And come back around. And so that could be an opportunity. Confidence during sell-offs. Many investors see falling prices as an opportunity rather than a reason to panic. And again, retail trading activity hit records in May and June, suggesting more investors are willing to put money to work during periods of uncertainty. And so that's, that can be great. Now, where it can be a challenge is if that happens at the point of retirement, your portfolio is down 10 to 20%. You don't have anything safe built in there that you can access that hasn't gone down when the markets have. That can be trouble if you don't have those safe buckets of money to go to that you can depend on. And so it's been a different approach than Wall Street. While Wall Street often assumes individual investors act emotionally, many have been buying during market pullbacks rather than selling. And that steady dip buying has become and can become a meaningful force in the market. We just recently worked with a couple in their late 60s. They're retiring in about 2 to 3 years. He's going to retire by 70, so he's 67, and I think she's 68. Okay. They live here and in Texas. And the main problem with what they had done is that they were do-it-yourself investors until the point of retirement. They had gotten to $4 million. Great savers, just didn't know how to protect it, preserve it, and distribute it. Right? They wanted to know, how can I enjoy it? Mm-hmm. We've gotten here to the point of retirement, Abe, and we've got TSPs, 401ks, and IRAs, and we feel like we've done a really good job. And that doesn't even include, you know, cash in the bank and real estate properties. But now, you know, we're in our mid to late 60s. We want to enjoy it. We don't want to run out of it. We also want to protect it and make sure it goes to our kids and grandkids, because they have a bunch of them. So we put together a portfolio x-ray so they could understand what they were invested in, what they have, right? The pros and cons of the investments and all those accounts that they put together. And we showed them how they could start shifting from pure growth, pure pedal to the metal, pure return focused, to growth and income focus. We built in a distribution plan to help them protect and preserve that $4 million, to continue to grow it, but also to produce income and to reduce taxes, all in one plan. So you don't have to go to this guy for that, you know, service, this guy or gal for that other service, this guy or gal for that other service. You really should be able to put everything you have together into one comprehensive, cohesive, consolidated retirement plan. We did that all through the portfolio x-ray and analysis that we talk about on the radio show week in and week out. 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To the next five callers and others, complimentary.
7: 571-570-3559. 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That's 571-570-3559. April, quick, before we get into our next subject, I wanted to make mentions because you brought up the retirement mountain analogy, and we haven't talked about it in a little while. Your book that you published last year, The Retirement Mountain, The 7 Steps to a Long-Lasting Retirement, is a great place for pre-retirees or even early retirees if you are realizing that you've gone into retirement but you don't have a true plan, a great resource to begin getting some ideas, collecting your thoughts, helping to walk you through some of those initial thoughts. It's only about, gosh, it's about 100 pages long. I think it'll take you a Saturday afternoon to read. And sure, we do have complimentary copies for those who come into the office for an appointment. Also, options right for you to download a digital copy up on the website, theretirementkey.com. Click on the media tab, choose book. You'll see links there. And just speak to a little bit about what somebody can expect to, what your goal is for a reader to get from this book.
8: Yeah, so my goal in writing the book was for anyone reading the book to understand what they need to know at the point of retirement and building together what we believe is a comprehensive retirement plan at the point of retirement, right? It's much more than just your money. It's your money and everything that you want the money to do for your for yourself and your family, right? Yeah. Yeah. But Heather, as you know, there's so many decisions you have at the point of retirement. So how do I make the right Social Security decision? And then, oh, okay, I've got $3 million. How do I reduce taxes as much as possible? And by the way, Abe and Heather, I want to pass on money to my family. How could I do that? Mm-hmm. And also, Abe and Heather, like, my mom is in her early 90s and still living and kicking and doing well. And, you know, I plan on living long as well, and how can I protect against a healthcare event? And so all of these things that we talk about in the book, we believe can be put together in a comprehensive retirement plan that could end up being successful for somebody if they do that.
7: Well,
8: so that's what we wanted the readers to know is how do you put together this plan that should be different from the plan that you had in your 30s, 40s, and 50s?
7: Because it's a different phase of life, different goals, different objectives. Correct. And you, of course, just working to put the information into people's hands, into their minds. That's the goal of Abe writing this book. He just wants you to have a resource, a place to begin to empower yourself. So again, The Retirement Mountain, The 7 Steps to a Long-Lasting Retirement. A complimentary copy for those who come in for an appointment. You can also buy it on Amazon, or you can download the digital version for free. Just go to the website, theretirementkey.com. Click on the media tab, choose book. You'll see more information. We've got everything up there posted for you to download and consume. We were starting off talking about our market risk and how to better adjust in retirement. That's just one area of a plan, Abe. And when it comes to different formulas to apply to our plan, mm-hmm. there's always new ones coming up, or old ones become new again. And what we like to do here on the radio is to put those rules, those ideas under the microscope a bit, get your opinion on them. So one of the rules is the rule of thirds. You listen to the radio, you may have heard that before. The idea is you divide your savings evenly into three buckets: guaranteed income, fixed income investments, and equities. What are your thoughts on this rule of thirds?
8: I really like it. Okay. You know, we talk about with our clients often, you know, money's in terms of buckets, right? We believe you need a bucket of money for emergency funds. We believe you need a bucket of money for growth. You need to get the money to last you into your 90s if you live that long. Mm-hmm. We believe you need a bucket of money for income that you can tap into for reliable, dependable income, especially when the markets are down. We believe you need a bucket of money for long-term care and healthcare, right? And then what about passing money on to your loved ones too, if that's important? So yeah, I like it, right? If you can think about your monies that way, and hey, I've got a couple $1 million, I've got $1 million, I've got $10 million, whatever it is, think about separating your monies for you to serve different purposes. Every single dollar you saved and invested should not be set aside for the same purpose, right? Again, you might have X amount of money saved, maybe it's $3 million, and you say, you know what? This million of the three, I want to spend down until the last check bounces. I do not care if one penny goes to my kids or grandkids. It's for me and my wife. It's for me and my husband. It's for me and my partner. We're going to enjoy it. We're going to spend every penny down. But the other 2 million, part of that, I want to know it's going to be there for me in my 90s. Part of that, I want to pass on to my kids and my grandkids, or I want to donate or tithe, whatever it is. Mm-hmm. And so I think it's really smart to be thinking about your investment portfolio and life savings in terms of buckets and how it can help you accomplish a bunch of different things. And some more for the article, I think that really can help develop income confidence. You know, the rule of thirds is aimed to create steadier retirement income. It can also reduce the need to sell investments during market downturns to cover expenses if you have money set aside, right, that are safe, maybe principal protected. A response to changing times. Some retirees are questioning traditional guidelines like the 4% rule. The rule of thirds is gaining attention as an alternative for today's environment of inflation, longer lifespans, and higher costs. And it trades flexibility for stability. One caution is that converting a portion of savings into guaranteed income can limit liquidity if you decide to do that. And once money is committed, it may not easily be accessed for unexpected expenses, making this approach less flexible than an all-investment strategy. Well, you got to weigh your pros and cons of all of these different rules and find out what's best for you, right? And everyone has different needs and goals and objectives in retirement, and that's why we build customized plans that are specific to that individual or family.
7: Yeah.
8: We just recently worked with a family out of Northern Virginia, $3 million with us and a few million dollars that they're self-managing as well.
7: Wow.
8: Right here in Northern Virginia, pretty close to our office. And, you know, the main problem when they came to us is that all their monies were scattered, multiple accounts. The husband's actually retired now, but the wife is still working. Mm-hmm. And, you know, he wanted a firm to be able to manage his dollars so that if he passed first, everything could be handled for the wife and the kids.
7: Okay.
8: And that is a big reason why husbands and wives come in and say, you know, they want to make sure each spouse is taken care of, the surviving spouse is taken care of, and the family's taken care of. Because oftentimes just one spouse is the main one really leading with the financial decisions, you know, leading with the investment choices and all those things. Mm-hmm. We put together a retirement roadmap for this gentleman and his family, really showed him how to split up the investments to accomplish different objectives that he had, how to generate income, how to reduce taxes, how to pass on money to his wife and his kids most efficiently. That was all done through a retirement roadmap. You need a comprehensive plan. You deserve a comprehensive plan that you can follow, track, measure, know how you're doing as you're heading into retirement. Even if you're 10, 15, 20 years into retirement, how do you know how you're doing without a compass check, without something to follow and track, just like GPS in a car? That retirement roadmap, it's a comprehensive plan. We can show you how to protect your family, how to protect your life savings, how to preserve the assets, how to grow them continually, and how to enjoy them, maybe most importantly. If you're 55 years old and older, you've saved $500,000 or more, you know, your life savings, dollars that we can help you to manage. We want to offer you your own customized retirement roadmap. Put together a plan, and we'll show you how you can enjoy income from the life savings that you've worked so hard to build. To the next five callers and others, complimentary.
7: Abe, we constantly talk about the review process here and getting your own retirement roadmap done. What can somebody expect to learn through that process? What is reviewed and revealed through a retirement roadmap?
8: Yeah, great question. Well, a retirement roadmap is just that. It's a comprehensive plan that pulls everyone's resources together, right? All of their resources, their, you know, where their income's going to come from, their investments, their health care, their estate plan, their tax plan, all of it into one plan. Because especially if we're married, we've got accounts everywhere, right, between husband and wife. And even if we're single, we typically have 5 to 7 accounts out there that we need to pull together.
7: People change jobs very frequently nowadays. Yeah.
8: Yeah. So in that retirement roadmap, the first thing we look at, Heather, is someone's income in retirement. Where is all that income going to come from? Your Social Security, stocks, annuities, pensions, whatever it is. Then we're also going to look at taxes. Well, you have all this money coming in. You've saved all this money. What do taxes look like for you? Mm-hmm. We're going to look at health care. Are you on Medicare? Are you on your own private health care? Do you need long-term care? That estate plan is also very important. And of course, the investment plan is going to be inside that roadmap as well. What type of investments should you have for what we call phase two? So it's a comprehensive plan that most retirees need in retirement.
7: And if you are in need of this roadmap for yourself, one that's customized to you and your goals, at Abish Financial, here to create that retirement roadmap customized to you, give us a call, 571-570-3559. Start the conversation about your retirement roadmap, 571-570-3559. So as I was saying, we're focusing a lot on our market, risk, investments, style, allocation, this half hour of the program, Abe. And when it comes to our market opportunity, I mean, you can't deny the certain companies that have been dominating the headlines.
8: Sure.
7: As if Apple and Meta and Microsoft are not sexy enough. Here comes Elon with SpaceX. And I think we got a couple more big IPOs yep. happening before mm-hmm. the end of the year.
8: Mm-hmm.
7: Just to name a few.
8: Sure.
7: But MarketGuard CIO Brad Jenkins, he is saying all that attention can actually leave investors with more exposure to just a handful of stocks, more exposure than they even realize. This is Brad Jenkins.
10: A lot of your listeners will probably know the term the Mag 7, right? The Magnificent 7 or the Big 10. These are a few stocks, think of it, 7 or 10 companies that have absolutely, in my opinion, manipulated the S&P 500, which is quote-unquote the market when so many of us pull up our iPhones or we turn on the TV or the nightly news says the S&P closed at this and the Dow Jones and the NASDAQ. Well, here's the challenge. When you have 7 to 10 companies that can completely distort the performance of the other 493 companies, and we look at the S&P and we go, look at how great the market's doing. No. Look what's happening by these companies distorting what's taking place. So there's got to be a way to dig into it deeper. There has to be a way to filter through that. And that is what MarketGuard helps to bring to the table.
7: And that is what you are here to also help clarify for us, Abe. The idea of the concentration that many investors might have and not even realize, it creates risk. It's built up in their portfolios, unbeknownst to them. They don't realize it until the market then does take a turn. So how can mm-hmm. we stress test our portfolio for risk like that? How do you help guard against those kinds of things?
8: You do just that. Okay. You stress test it.
7: Yeah.
8: And we talk about that week in, week out. We call it a portfolio x-ray, but we'll run everybody's investments and 401ks and IRAs, TSPs, all of those things through software called Morningstar and, mm-hmm. and other software we use as well, but we'll use Morningstar. It'll give us all the pros and cons of an investment, right? All the ups, downs, highs, lows, cost, and everything you need to know about a particular stock or even a fund or ETF. And so just like you get your car checked, you know, once a year or twice a year, just like you get your teeth checked once or twice a year and your health checked, so should you do the yeah. same thing with your investments
7: yeah.
8: and your life savings. And this is one way to do it, through a portfolio x-ray. And, you know, Brad Jenkins, MarketGuard is right. You know, the risk is sometimes bigger than it looks. Heading into this year, as an example, the Mag 7 made up roughly a third of the S&P 500's total market cap. In 2025 alone, approximately 42% of the index's entire return came from just those 7 stocks. Mm-hmm. The other 493 companies combined accounted for less than 60% of the gains of that index. So don't be fooled by the index. When a handful of stocks are driving most of the gains, a portfolio can look healthy while carrying more risk than an investor realizes. We see that all the time because people want to be part of those hot companies. You just mm-hmm. named a bunch of them earlier, Heather, and mm-hmm. we have FOMO, and we feel like we're going to miss out if we don't get invested on the latest IPO or the latest company or the latest fund. But you want to focus on the whole plan. Focus on the forest, not the trees, right? And so we'll see people just get wrapped up in a company or companies. And so we just recently met with somebody that's also from Northern Virginia, 10 million.
7: Wow.
8: She's in her 60s. And all of that 10 million was in less than 10 stocks.
7: Yep.
8: Very concentrated in tech, not diversified at all, in our opinions. This lady was scared, concerned, fearful. Here's a lady with $10 million, but the $10 million was in less than 10 stocks, and just fearful and not knowing how to generate income from her plan because you didn't have a plan.
7: Mm-hmm.
8: $10 million in tech stocks, okay, that's fantastic. That's a wonderful job of saving. Mm-hmm. But how can we turn this into money you can actually enjoy mm-hmm. instead of just being focused on the latest, you know, tech stock that's out there or the return that could be through the roof? How can we return this wonderful job of savings into enjoyable income? So we put together a portfolio x-ray for her, which showed her what she owned, the pros and cons of those stocks, the pros and cons of having all eggs in one tech basket, the ups, the downs, the costs, the risks. We recommended, of course, to diversify and to put together a plan to grow and produce income, which is exactly what she wanted. Really came in to figure out, how can I enjoy money now, right? I'm at the point where I feel like I've got a good nest egg. 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
2: WMAL News at noon. I'm Scott Lynn. After he turned his vehicle toward Prince George's County officers, a man was fatally shot by police late last night. Incident happened in Suitland after police observed two cars near Suitland Parkway. After the officers followed those vehicles, one of the drivers took a car through someone's yard and then turned and drove toward officers, drawing the response. The man was struck by gunfire, treated on the scene, then taken to a hospital where he later died. Prince George's County police offered condolences to the man's family on social media. The incident is under investigation, with the Maryland Office of the Attorney General taking over. The events surrounding America 250, including this weekend's Grand Prix, have meant different things to different businesses and residents. 7 News' Madison Forsey.
3: Pub Key is a bar just a few blocks from the National Mall.
4: We expect a lot of people here this weekend.
3: They want to keep the momentum going.
4: We had a lot of fans coming over from the FIFA fan zone over to our bar. I know the 4th of July fireworks, there was some bad weather, so we had about 600 people come take shelter here at our bar. We were sold out of food and drinks.
3: One community leader.
5: All of the activities that we've had this summer, many of them have been extremely disruptive.
3: At his wit's end.
5: You know, I am actually leaving town because of the race.
2: New details in Hayden Panettiere's death, including the attempt to use Narcan to attempt to revive the actress.
3: Describing to TMZ the moment he found her on a pullout couch, Brian Hickerson's brother Zach said this quote, "When we went in and we tried to wake Hayden up for lunch, we realized she was unconscious." He then says he called 911 as his brother Brian Hickerson administered Narcan, with both performing CPR. According to TMZ, the couple traveled to that South Carolina Airbnb just the day before Hayden's death. Also in his interview to TMZ, Zach Hickerson calls for all the speculation surrounding Hayden's death to stop. Meanwhile, Hayden's ex, with whom she shares a daughter, Vladimir Klitschko, shared this heartbreaking message on what would have been Hayden's 37th birthday yesterday, saying, quote, "We celebrate her life, her spirit, and the love she brought into this world."
2: Fox's Chandley Painter, traffic and weather next.
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2: Here's the latest from the Hadid Carpet Cleaning Traffic Center.
9: In Prince George's County, southbound along Interstate 95. Still have some heavy traffic coming down from the ICC down to around Powder Mill Road. I believe the accident now moved off the travel portion of the roadway. Northbound along the BW Parkway, off and on slow from the Beltway Interchange up to Powder Mill Road. And Arundel County, quite the backup still in play as you move eastbound on 50. Delays beginning before Ritchie Highway, and they are solid to the Bay Bridge. Westbound, heavy volume, but steadily moving as you come across Kent Island. And now from GarageDoorRepair.com, here is the WMAL Weather Channel forecast.
10: Showers and storms will be possible through this afternoon. Some heavy rain at times as the high approaches 79. That rain will continue tonight with a low in the upper 60s, then a dry end of the weekend on Sunday with a clearing trend and a high reaching 85. I'm meteorologist Jeff Marr from the Weather Channel on WMAL.
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13: Hello, everyone. This is Winter Troxell. Thanks for joining me this weekend on WMAL About Federal Benefits. Do you ever get caught up in headlines or just like get caught up in them? Like, do the headlines ever raise your blood pressure? Like, is it just me? Like, sometimes I don't even want to look at the news. I have stopped many, many years ago just watching the local news. Do people still watch the local news? I'm not against it. But it seems like the news is always bad news. Seems like the news is always bad news. And it's I'm just so busy that I look at the headlines. I don't read the articles. Like, I'll just kind of glance at the headlines. I'll go to the newspaper. I'll glance at the headlines, or I'm scrolling around online. I'll glance at the headlines. Occasionally I'll dive in, but most of the time I just swim at the top and I don't dive in. I don't see what's going on for real. I just see the headlines. And so this week I saw a headline that caught my attention. I think it's going to catch your attention. It says the Magnificent Seven, you know, those big crazy stocks that have been driving the economy forever and ever, are slipping. Don't let it take down your 401k. If that doesn't scare you, I don't know what will. Thinking about what could happen to your TSP, 401k, 403b, or any other type of retirement account if it got taken away, if it was taken down, if it had significant losses at the wrong time, could be devastating. I mean, that seems like a shocking headline. So the first thought I had in my mind was, that's a great headline. Like, if you think about copywriters, congratulations, that's a good headline. Like, great, because the role of the copywriter is to come up with a headline, title for the article that grabs your attention. Like, that's the singular objective. That is literally the objective of the copywriter. So I think there's the headlines are normally connected to what's going on in the article a little, sometimes a lot. And it caught my attention. I had this vision in my mind of people reading this headline. I'm going to read it again. Don't let the market take down your 401k. Don't let what's happening with the Magnificent Seven take down your 401k. And I thought, man alive, that's going to get people fired up. People are going to be running to their computers and figuring out what to change, what to adjust, what to do next. And I thought, wow, that's scary. I hope people read the article, because here's what I think about the headline. Whole bunch of nothing. It's just trying to get more readers, more clicks, more interest, just selling the publication. And then maybe I'm biased because I don't believe in market timing. Maybe I'm biased because I genuinely think that the Magnificent Seven companies will be a critical part of our economy for a long time. But I do think that there's a headline that we should be paying attention to. It's not market timing. It's not, you know, what I think the market could do next Wednesday or next month. No one knows. No one knows exactly what's going to happen, right? But I do believe in investing in the economy over the long term. Here's a headline that scares me. Here is a headline that may not take down your 401k. It may not take down your TSP 403b, but it scares me more than just about anything. Here's my headline for you. Don't let taxes take down your 401k. That's what it should have said. But the problem is that how to solve it isn't something that you can easily put into a headline. It's not something you could easily put into a two-paragraph article, right? But don't let taxes take down your 401k. I mean, literally yesterday afternoon, meeting with a client, and the client has the Medicare B table in front of them. They're literally holding it. I can see it. They're holding it. They're looking at the table and they're like, Winter, our income means we're going to pay over $500 a month in premium, and we could pay as low as $200 a month in premium, right? If you don't know anything about the Medicare B table, you pay premium based on income. And you're like, well, what does this have to do with my TSP? What does it have to do with my 401k or my 403b? And I'll tell you right now, every time you take a withdrawal from your tax deferred retirement account, like 401k TSP, the IRS is going to go ahead and treat that as though you made income on your taxes. And the higher your income, the more taxes you pay in dollars. But also, depending on your thresholds, depending on your total situation, you have the potential to pay more health insurance premiums in the form of Medicare B, right? Most people don't know that. And so this person I was meeting with, they're like, yeah, did you know that was true? And I was like, I know it's true. And they said, so we're better off not using these accounts. And they had just between us, $4 million in these accounts, $4 million of tax deferred retirement of money. And they're telling me that they would be better off not using. I said, well, there is a problem here. There's a problem here because if you're trying to pay the lowest amount of Medicare that you can, the most advantageous way, if you only have this singular goal, is to not even use your TSP and 401k money, is to let it ride, right? To keep your income down, keep your taxes low, keep your Medicare premiums potentially lower. And then the wife said, well, okay. Well, what about RMDs? What about required minimum distributions? And I said, well, that's a different objective. If we got a real problem, because the way to pay less in Medicare premium will probably cause more required minimum distributions. Because if you don't take money from your 401k, if you don't take money from your TSP, you'll have lower taxes than if you did. You'll potentially have lower Medicare premiums than if you did, but you'll have more money in your account. So when required minimum distributions come, they'll be higher than they ever would have been had you made withdrawals. And at that point, you could have higher Medicare premiums and higher tax. So here's the problem. And the husband says, well, what should we do? Just give it to the kids? Should we not use it? What should we do? And I said, well, the greatest penalty of all is not using your money to avoid tax and to avoid Medicare premiums, because losing $4 million is greater than any additional tax or premium, extra premium that you could pay. But man, that's easy for me to say out loud this weekend with you. It is hard to put in practice. It is so hard to put in practice, because here's what happens. You replace the windows at the house, you do a car repair, you go on a vacation, right? You live normal lives like everybody else and the rest of us. And you don't think about it. You say, well, I saved into my TSP, I saved in my 401k, so I had money to spend in retirement because I'm no longer working. You just did it. It was natural. It was normal. That's what you expected all along. But yet come tax time, you get some letters in the mail. One letter is from your friends at Social Security, and they're telling you that you're going to have an increased withdrawal to pay Medicare premiums. You're going to get less money in your pocket, more money out of your pocket, because you had the audacity to go on vacation and replace a car. And you're not going to like it. You will not like it. Nobody likes to get a bill for the same product with no additional benefits. It just costs more. Nobody likes it. And you won't like it. And so then you'll think, well, what caused this problem? And you'd be like, oh, it was the money I took out of my 401k. It was the money I took out of my TSP or my IRA. It was that money. I have a solution. I'm not going to do that again. I learned my lesson. I've been slapped on the wrist. I don't want to do it again. It hurt. Are you following me? Right. And then honestly, it's paralysis. It's like, oh my gosh, I learned my lesson. I shouldn't use this money, because there's penalties for doing so. There's punitive results. I have more taxes I have to worry about. Maybe making estimated payments, higher Medicare premium. No one told me it was going to be this messy to use the money that I've saved and saved and saved for years and years and decades for a time where I could spend it in retirement. Nobody told me it was going to be so darn complicated. And I will tell you, it is the tax deferral. It is the rules surrounding your TSP and 401k that could prevent you from using it at all, or it could prevent you from getting the true benefits of all of your hard work. And it's unfair. And it's unfair because people go into retirement without knowing what triggers all of the rules, and they find out after the fact. And they curb spending. They try to make adjustments. They try to figure it out. And most of the time, it results in less retirement than what you should have. It pains me. It pains me. When I see someone that has 60, 70, 80, even 90% of their total investable assets inside of a tax-deferred retirement account, it pains me because I can see and feel the pain that could be coming in retirement for that person. And all we can do, the best that we can do starting in this moment, if not sooner, is fix it. come up with solutions that may not be able to be solved in 1 year or 2 years, but we can solve it. We can solve it over a course of a number of years. We can maybe make it a little bit easier to spend, to deal with RMDs and to deal with Medicare premiums and to deal with all of the rules so you don't have a substantial erosion of the money that you've built. 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So interesting headline. Talking about headlines, I saw another headline. Melanoma skin cancer vaccine being tested in trials right now, right? So I have multiple family members. I have a sister-in-law, my mom, I have a whole bunch of people that we know, and you probably know too, have had melanoma, right? It is a threat. It's something you have to pay attention to. I think we should all be examined for melanoma, for skin cancer. And then there are some who are particularly even more vulnerable because of being fair-skinned or whatever it may be. But I saw the headline, and I was like, that's amazing. That is amazing. So I was reading the headline, and it talked about how there are a couple drugs on the market, but there's a new one being tested. And with the current drugs on the market, plus this new drug, that reoccurrences and death decreased by 49% in the first phase trials. Now, it'll probably take 100 years for them to get this through all the trials. But I thought, wow, that's awesome. I hope it works out. I hope this one makes it through because it could really help people. But what struck me when I was reading the article was that there's a multifaceted health approach to melanoma. And I'm sure this is true with cancer in general or any real ailment. There's a multifaceted approach, right? The multifaceted is diet and fitness and therapies and drugs and et cetera. It's like, it's multifaceted. And I was thinking about it and I was like ultimately at the end of the day, there will be trials and tribulations in retirement. Like at the end of the day, we just know it to be true. There'll be good days, good years, bad years. The market will be up and down. Politics will be up and down. Taxes will be up. I don't know if down. And that's just how our life is going to go. Right? I look at our kids. I look at my wife and I and our kids and I see the kids and they feel invincible. Like they could fall on the ground and not get hurt. You know, I fall on the ground and I hurt for a week. Like they can just withstand more. Like to them, in their minds, time is infinite. In my mind, time is not infinite. Like it is finite, right? I passed 50 and I thought, ooh, right? It's not finite. I got time left. I got plenty of time left. I'm not done yet, right? I got a few decades in me, but you know what I mean? And so I was thinking about the trials and tribulations. So what do we really want for our money? Like when we mature, I like saying that word, when we mature, when we get older, right? When we get close to end of life, right? When you get into that last phase that we call retirement, do we really need extraordinary growth? Do we need to find the next penny stock? Do we need to take on extraordinary risk? I would say no. Like my youngest son loves investing. He invests in penny stocks. Great. I don't know he should do that if he's 60 or 65. So what should we really aim for? We should aim for a multifaceted strategy. We should aim for a strategy, an income strategy that works in good times and bad, right? An all-weather plan. That's the goal is we don't have to set world records on growth to succeed. We have to avoid failure, of course, but can't we just operate in the middle? Can't we have a reasonable return with a reasonable amount of risk? Can't we let the youngsters take all the risk and ride the roller coasters and we'll just be happily retired, right? We'll just enjoy in moderation. We'll have defensive investments, growth investments. We'll build an income that works in good market times and in bad. See, that's the objective. That's the best that we can do. We can't do anything that guarantees that we'll be able to handle everything or comes our way. In life, there's nothing that guarantees it. So the best that we can do is substantially increase the probabilities of our success. Substantially increase the probabilities of our success. And it starts with having an all-weather plan. Starts with having an all-weather plan, something that can help insulate us from the ups and downs, from the unknowns as it relates to your retirement income. 301-850-0683. 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You won't want to miss it. 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
13: Welcome back. Thank you for hanging out with me this weekend here on WMAL. We're rocking and rolling. We were talking about like getting caught up in the headlines, but like also sometimes missing what's important. We're talking about like tax deferral in our retirement accounts could damage us if we don't know how to strategically deal with it. We talked a little bit about just having an all-weather plan in retirement. But you know what? If I get down to it, right? I think in many ways, as humans, we react to things based on our emotions, based on our feelings. Like most of the time as humans, like I think we like to portray, and I'll speak for myself here, right? I won't put you in this category, but I'll put myself in it. I like to portray a wisdom and intelligence that is logical and fact-based. I like to portray it. But I'm human, so most times what I actually do is based on my feelings, right? That's just how it goes. And I think what one of the most difficult challenges in retirement, for some people, not everyone, one of the most difficult challenges is going from money not being available to being available. That is one of the most difficult challenges, and let me explain. Let's say that you're working. You start up at the federal government. You start up at your employer.

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2: Have your money to spend. 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For some people, it's hard not to spend a large sum. Like, how many times do you hear someone wins the lottery and they go bankrupt? Like, it is just hard to deal with having a big chunk of money come in. Like, you see this, go to a casino right now. Go to a casino tonight, go tomorrow, right? And just observe. I'm not telling you to gamble. I'm just saying, just visit. Just look, observe, watch people win money. When they win money, they can't help but spend it. Like, have you ever heard of someone going to the casino, make a ton of money and leave? 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What do you do if you have too much money? We'll discuss it. Yes, other break. Stay with us.

0: Not the best time to be heading toward the Bay Bridge, either direction. Eastbound 50, you've got solid delays from the Severn River Bridge making your way over toward the span. And then westbound, coming across Kent Island, delays beginning around Kent Narrows, and they are solid as you make your way toward the bridge. Southbound along the BW Parkway, you're looking at off and on delays from Route 32 down to Powder Mill Road. Northbound along Interstate 95 between, or moving up toward Route 32, heavy traffic. In Virginia, delays going northbound Interstate 95 off and on between Stafford to Springfield. Now from GarageDoorRepair.com, here is the WMAL Weather Channel forecast.
1: Showers and storms will be possible through this afternoon. Some heavy rain at times as the high approaches 79. That rain will continue tonight with a low in the upper 60s, then a dry end of the weekend on Sunday with a clearing trend and a high reaching 85. I'm meteorologist Jeff Marr from the Weather Channel on WMAL.
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3: We're back. Thank you for joining this weekend. I am Winter Troxell. I hope you're having a good weekend, a relaxing weekend. Thanks for spending just a small part of it with me. I appreciate it. I want to talk about this crazy problem. Crazy problem that really isn't a crazy problem, but it is a crazy problem. What do you do when you have too much money? What do you do when you have too much money? Like, I feel like by the time we get to our 60s, most of us are pretty set in our ways, right? I'm set in my ways. I was set in my ways at like age 35. I was an early bloomer. But I think most people are set in their ways by the time that they're 60, and I'm sure that there are anomalies. But you're kind of set in your ways. Like, you have a lifestyle that you like. You have friends and you have maybe a shared lifestyle with them. You're like doing the same things, going to the same places. Right? You probably bought the cars that you've bought for a long time. And so you're not looking to substantially upgrade or downgrade. You know, you've established a quality of life. And so what happens with some of my clients is that they've outpunted the coverage. They've saved way more than what they need, right? Because all we do, most of us, we just save the best that we can, right? We have to balance out living for today with saving for tomorrow, knowing that we're not going to work until we die. And we don't really know when we start saving in our 20s, 30s, and early 40s, how much we'll need. And so we just save as much as we can. Like, does this ring a bell? This is what I see over and over again, hundreds, if not thousands of times, right in front of me. And so we save and save and save. And every now and then, someone has way more than they need. Right? Just this week, I had a client who has substantially more than what they need. Substantially more. I can't even put a multiple on it. It is so much more that you wouldn't even believe it. But it still happens. It's not always to that extreme, but it happens. It happens. Sometimes someone saves and has 5 million and they really only need 1 million to retire. Or they have 4 million, they need 2, but they end up with a bunch of money that they don't need. And so they go on their lives living their quality of life, right? That's all we want. Most people just simply want in retirement to be able to maintain quality of life. So there's no problem there. But what do you do with all of that money? Like, if you save 2 million too much, if you have 500,000 extra, 1 million extra, it doesn't matter. However much extra you have, what do you do with it? Right? What do you do with it? Because it is your money. You did save it. You've earned it. What do you do with it? What do you do when you have too much money? And I a gazillion years ago, we used to go on family vacation. It wasn't a gazillion years ago, actually. It's like 5 years ago. But anyways, feels like forever ago. But nonetheless, when we go on family vacations, a lot of times, you know, we all kind of stay in the hotel room together. And when going to bed, we'd watch HGTV. We'd watch it together and we all kind of fall asleep. Well, a couple of those trips, there was a show on HGTV for people who were looking for a house because they had won the lottery, right? And they were trying to figure out, like, okay, what kind of house am I getting? I just made $5 million. You know, I've never been in a nice house before. What do I do? And I would, like, there would be this couple who would, like, search for like a 10 bedroom house. It was just the two of them. And my wife and I were talking, we're like, well, how would you do that? Would you just like spend a month in each bedroom? Like, how would you make sure that you could use all of that? Right. And that wasn't every person, but that was what left an impression. And they just had way more money than what they needed. They didn't know what to do with it. Right. And so this, certainly you could overspend, you could spend too much of it, but that's not the mistake that I see. That's not what I normally see. Instead, what I normally see is someone being perplexed, like not really knowing, like paying exorbitant taxes, not getting much more in quality of life benefit, and not really knowing what to do. And so I think we should sit down and talk about it. I think we should talk about charitable objectives. We should talk about finding purpose in retirement, the tax strategies that can help if you have too much money in retirement, how to effectively pass on money, but how to make it worth it. Like, what if you won the lottery? Or what if you found that you won the lottery at retirement? If you do nothing, it's hard to benefit from it. So we need to get together. We need to come up with a strategy. We need to do something. If you feel like you're in that situation, then give my team a call. 301-850-0683. That's 301-850-0683. If you have money that you're just sitting on, it's idle. Maybe you're retired. Maybe you are exactly what I'm talking about. Like, imagine if you had a military pension or a civilian pension and Social Security, or paying all the bills, and you had money in your 401k that was just sitting there collecting dust, creating problems, creating higher RMDs, right? And not knowing what to do with it, then give my team a call, right? Maybe you're someone who got an inheritance. You don't even need it. You don't know what to do with it. Give my team a call, right? Because what we want to do in a perfect world, if you're so motivated, we want to elevate your world for all the goodness that you may have, right? We want to figure out how to increase quality of life, how to benefit the kids, how to help charity, how to find purpose, how to redefine what you can be in retirement, instead of just sitting back and doing nothing and being penalized and having higher RMDs and not really gaining the benefits that you earned, that you worked hard for. 301-850-0683. That's 301-850-0683. Give my team a call. Send your retirement preparation workbook just for reaching out. It's a little workbook. It's like 5 pages, 6 pages. And there's about 7, 8 questions you fill out. Most of the questions are like 5-second answers. Like, what's your name? Right? And most people can fill that out in 5 seconds. You know, where do you work? What do you do? And it's not for me, it's for you. Because at the end of it, you get a sense of where you stand for retirement. It's not on the computer. We don't need to do that. We can think better. We can write out notes. We can pay more attention if we're just doing it by hand. I am old school and I'm going to be that way for a long time. And you get this retirement preparation workbook, and it's that first step to building a distribution plan. You will want one. Give us a call, 301-850-0683. Of course, you can request your own at wintertroxel.com. So something crazy has happened. I'm going to switch topics here. Something crazy has happened in the NBA. The NBA, the Professional Basketball League in the United States, has a salary cap, right? A salary cap to enforce some level of parity between small markets, large markets across all the teams, to make the games more competitive, to make sure that everyone's on relatively equal footing. There's a salary cap agreed upon by the players, agreed upon by the owners. Well, all of that's well and good. That still exists. But Steve Ballmer purchased the LA Clippers. If you don't know anything about Steve Ballmer, he has a significant amount of money. A matter of fact, I heard this week that Steve Ballmer's net worth is greater than all of the other NBA owners combined. So significant. I think it's over $130 billion. He ranks somewhere in the top 10 wealthiest in the entire world. So he bought a franchise, he bought the LA Clippers a few years back. And I'm guessing, I can't speak for him, but from the outside, my perspective is he wasn't wanting to figure out how to draft players and build a team over 10 years. He was thinking, I have more money than almost anyone on the planet. I'll just buy myself a team. But the problem is this darn salary cap that limits teams and what they can spend. So it also limits quick fixes. You just can't go and buy every good player because there's only so much you're allowed to spend. And so what he did, allegedly, what he did, allegedly, he's denying it, is that they came up with one, two, maybe even three companies that indirectly paid their superstar player. So as to keep their salary down, the official salary down, so they could sign other big name players to try to jump in front of the line and win faster by circumventing the rules, allegedly, right? They tried to. And so as an example, there was a company that was identified that set up a sponsorship deal with the player for millions of dollars. But they actually got the money from the team in a separate contract funneled through this company onto the player, but it didn't count as official income. And they allegedly circumvented the rules. They created different ways for this player to get paid, some legal, some above board, and most not. Now, the NBA says nothing to see here. Of course, Steve Ballmer and the Clippers say nothing to see here. And I don't have proof sitting here in front of me. But most believe this did happen, and the NBA is going to reprimand kind of behind the scenes. You know, it's gonna do whatever it can, say the magic words behind the scenes to prevent owners from doing this again. But it got me to thinking. Got me to thinking about this silly little industry that we call the financial service industry and all the financial professionals and all the ways that they get paid. And here's the one type that I do not like. I mean, I like all of them. I love financial advisors. They're my favorite people. When I go somewhere like a wedding or a reunion, I run into a financial advisor. We like fist bump each other. We like have so much in common. It's kind of fun. But all of that said, I do not love professionally. Personally, I love. We'll hug it out. But professionally, I do not like the financial advisors who get paid like they are investment managers, but don't actually do the investment management. Let me say that again. I do not like the financial advisors professionally. I love them personally, professionally, not so much, that charge as though they are investment managers, but don't actually do the investment management. Right? See, this is happening. It is happening right in front of us. Could be your advisor. And you might not even know because they have access to the same charts and graphs. Right? You have the same investment account login. Everything looks the same. You couldn't tell by looking at a statement. There's no way for you to know. But here's what's happening underneath the surface. Right? You remember signing all the documents when you signed up? Do you remember? Did you memorize all of that? I'm not sure. Here's what could have happened when you signed those documents. Here's what you could have signed up for that you would not be able to see. Right? A lay person may not be able to see right now. That there is actually a third party money manager who is also getting paid to manage the money. Then there's the advisor who is getting paid to manage the money, but they're not managing the money. The third party manager is managing the money. And that you're actually paying two layers of fees. Two layers of fees. Right? And it doesn't, you can't feel it, you can't tell, but it could raise your expenses to all the way up to 2%, right? It'd be double, right? If you're paying two investment managers, and I will tell you that even if you ask, I don't know what kind of answer you're going to get. I have seen these things explained away so many times that I do not trust in my good friends who I would hug personally, but dislike professionally, how they answer these questions. Because they fundamentally do not believe that you're going to get out all the paperwork and read it. But if you're worried, if you're wondering, you're like, hey, you know what? Who's actually managing the money? Who's doing the day-to-day management? Who is it? Is it you? You know, who's doing it? Are they getting paid? Are you getting paid? Are you both getting paid? Why are you both getting paid? Why are you both getting paid if only one is doing the work? Maybe you're looking for an advisor. Maybe you have an advisor. Maybe you're thinking about an advisor. Maybe you had a nightmare about an advisor. These are questions that I want you to ask. Right? Because this is exactly what happened in the NBA. They like tried to create extra income. Kind of, you know what's interesting? These arrangements are not illegal. in the United States. And I don't think that they should be illegal. I think there's a place for them. Maybe. But there, you just have to follow rules. And basically the rule is that they have to disclose it. So it's somewhere in the gazillion page prospectus and disclosure, somewhere in there. If you're lucky enough to pay attention into the right paragraphs or set of paragraphs, you can find it. Okay. But not everybody finds a paragraph. Not everybody notices the page. Not everybody knows that they're actually or potentially paying the wrong investment manager for the services they're receiving. Right? It's the same thing. It's like, it's literally the same thing as what's going on with the Clippers and Kawhi Leonard. So I want you to think about it. I want you to ask your advisor when you're seeking an advisor, I want you to ask them, do you manage the money day to day? Do you make the trades? Do you make the decisions on the trades? If you don't, who does? And how much do they get paid? How much do you get paid? And do I have to pay all? Do you pay them? Like, I love it. If an advisor says, I'm going to pay someone for you to manage, great. But if you have to pay both, that's silly. Don't do it. 301-850-0683. This is what I want you to do. If you're like, oh my gosh, I could be paying too much. I could be paying two managers. I don't even know if my advisor knows how to manage. If you're wondering if they're taking advantage of the salary cap, I don't know, but you're not sure, but you want to find out, 301-850-0683. 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Coming up next, why you do not want to be the Boston Red Sox. We'll discuss it on the other side of the break. Stay with us.
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3: We're rounding third and heading for home this weekend. Thanks for joining me. Hope you've picked up, as I like to say, a nugget this weekend that you can take home, you can use, you can make your financial life just a little bit better. And along those lines, I have to tell you about what it's been like to be a fan of the Boston Red Sox this summer. Whew, exhausting. It has been exhausting because I'll tell you what happened. In spite of all the optimism at the beginning of the year, this is going to be a good year. The Boston Red Sox were the second worst team in the American League from the beginning of the season through June 23rd. The manager and all the coaches got fired in May. There was talk of the GM being fired. There were boos and complaints all around. People were showing up to games with bags over their heads. There was talk of the team losing, having more losses in a season than any Red Sox team in franchise history. And it was terrible, terrible. And then guess what happened? From June 23rd through August, the team was the best team in baseball. They won a miraculous 32 out of 37 games. They were the hottest team in the league. They had winning streaks of 15 games, another winning streak of 9 games, breaking records left and right. A turnaround that had never been seen before in baseball history. And then they lost 7 of the last 10. And you know what? This is exactly what you do not want your retirement to look like. Can you imagine? Can you imagine being on cloud 9, making double digit returns, and bottom falls out? You're the worst in the league, lose 30, 40, 50%. Wait a minute. You're best again. Make double digit returns. Oh my gosh, around the bend, you lose a ton. Like, that is the exact opposite of what you should want and be in retirement. You do not want to be the Boston Red Sox. In retirement, you want to be boring. You want to hit singles and doubles. You want to take it easy. You don't want to have to worry. You don't want the stress, the ups and downs. You don't want to be the Boston Red Sox, that's for darn sure. You just want to be easy so you can enjoy life, right? And that's, it's not sexy, right? It's not provocative. It's not what they're going to be talking about on CNBC. It's not what your investment newsletter is going to be advertising. But I think the best retirements are ones that are a little bit boring. They're a little bit boring. And they just kind of work all the time. That you don't have to worry about where your income's coming from in a bad market. You don't have to worry about where your income's coming from in a good market. You don't have to adjust your financial decisions based on things you cannot control. And that you just have a steady, solid, reasonable retirement. That's the goal. Like, that's what, and I don't think that I could work with all 7 million people in the DMV. I know I couldn't. We don't have enough advisors. We don't have enough staff to handle it. And I'm okay with that. Who we're really looking to work with, who we're really looking to partner with, are those who want a little bit of boring in their lives. They want responsible guardrails. They want a distribution plan. They want authentic, genuine advice to get them from point A to point B, to get them transitioned from working to distribution. And they do not want the excitement of the Boston Red Sox. Now, I hope the Red Sox win the World Series this year. And sometimes I feel like they're going to, and sometimes I feel like they're the worst team in the league. I just don't want your retirement to feel that way. Give my team a call, 301-850-0683. That's 301-850-0683. 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Retirement preparation workbook. We'll send it directly to you. 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
14: WMAL News at 1. I'm Scott Lynn. One man is dead after police involved shooting in Prince George's County during the 11 o'clock hour last night. The man, who was driving a vehicle which was briefly followed by officers in Suitland, took the car off-road through somebody's yard and then turned the car toward officers. He was shot, received treatment at the scene, but later died at a hospital. The Maryland Attorney General's office has joined the investigation. One person in custody and now facing multiple charges. This after an armed robbery in the Kalorama neighborhood of the district. MPD called to the scene at 1800 block of Columbia Road last night in the 6 o'clock hour. The suspect showed a firearm, demanded, and then took off with prescription drugs. The suspect, 25-year-old Jamari Breithaupt, left the scene in a white SUV, then crashed that vehicle in the 1500 block of North Capitol Street, where he was detained and a gun was recovered. Other charges for the 25-year-old include resisting arrest and him being a felon in possession of a firearm. After the Grand Prix race ends on Sunday, the next race begins to open downtown back up, with the goal of being done by Monday morning.
15: But that does not mean D.C. will be completely back to normal.
16: I'll tell you, you're going to start seeing openings Sunday evening. By Monday morning, rush hour, we are hopeful that most of the roads will be open.
15: The race is going to send these Indy cars around the 1.7 mile, 7-turn course 147 times. Crews will then have to remove barriers, equipment, and other infrastructure before the city can reopen.
14: 7 News' John Gonzalez. Prince William County police say a Manassas man was arrested and charged with the impersonation of an officer. On Wednesday, Matthew Thompson, posing as a policeman, tried to enter a secure area of the county's Central District Station, this on Davis Ford Road, around 7 o'clock at night. He was stopped by real officers and is now being held without bond. A judge put a case challenging Virginia's new law banning semi-automatic firearms on hold for now.
17: The Lancaster County judge's stay temporarily pauses the case while the courts wait for the Supreme Court to weigh in on similar bans. Virginia Attorney General Jay Jones says this ensures Virginia's cases challenging the new law move forward on consistent footing. He adds he remains confident that what he calls a life-saving measure, banning the sale of semi-automatic firearms and restricting large-capacity magazines, will ultimately be upheld. The plaintiffs, including gun rights activist John Crump, argue the law violates the Second Amendment. Heather Curtis on WMAL and WMAL.com.
14: While tariff retaliation continues between the U.S. and Canada, President Trump waived tariffs on 300,000 tons of beef to help temporarily lower prices. U.S. Trade Rep Jamison Greer on Fox and Friends explaining the price of beef has now been stabilized.
18: The price of beef came down a little bit last month, which is great. And this 300,000 metric tons that the president has agreed to come in is just for 90 days. It only represents about 2.5% of annual consumption. So it should be designed to really bring in the beef that consumers need the most.
14: But the National Cattlemen's Beef Association claims it was disappointed by the plan because it can negatively impact American cattle producers. Up next, traffic and weather on WMA.
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21: Outer loop of the Beltway dealing with a crash, and it looks like you might be dealing with some debris in the roadway as well. Outer loop of the Beltway soon after I-95 on your approach towards New Hampshire Avenue. Need you to be careful through there. Southbound 95 slow from the ICC down towards the Beltway. And if you're making your way on the outer loop, left side of the roadway might be dealing with a broken down car near Georgia Avenue. Inner loop is crowded towards the American Legion Bridge. Southbound DC 295 crowded towards Pennsylvania Avenue. 66 westbound slow headed past the Beltway. Now from GarageDoorRepair.com, the WMAL Weather Channel forecast.
22: The showers and storms that move through ahead of a front on this Saturday may result in some heavy rain at times, with a high headed to 79 this afternoon. More rain tonight down to 68, then a clearing trend into Sunday afternoon with a high hitting 85. I'm meteorologist Jeff Marr from the Weather Channel on WMAL.
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24: Experts say taxes are expected to continue to go higher.
25: Economic uncertainty is the order of the day.
26: According to economists, baby boomers are the main victims of the Great Recession.
25: Economic report, the debt and deficit are at record levels. And
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28: 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Well, how to tame your taxes in retirement. And I want to talk to you about why your tax bill could go up after you retire. See, retirees and near-to-be retirees seem to be increasingly convinced that taxes are headed higher. And I think for good reason. I just shared with someone last week that I read that the interest on our debt has now exceeded our annual defense spending. And there's reason and rights to be concerned, right? But here's the surprising part. Most people who say they're worried are actually not doing anything about it. I think about this one big, beautiful bill that several of the benefits, people don't know what they are. They don't know how they could be phased out, and they don't know how long they're going to last, right? A recent industry study found that roughly 7 in 10 Americans are now concerned about the impact of taxes. I'm surprised it's not more than 7 in 10 about taxes on their income once they stop working. Now, I'm going to encourage you, for those of you still working, nearing retirement, go to taxessaved.com. That's T-A-X-E-S saved, S-A-V-E-D.com. The great team over at Taxes Saved, who I work with, who I refer people to, they do an amazing job. These are former Big Four CPAs and the top national tax strategists that teach other tax attorneys and CPAs various strategies in ordering and structure, entity structure. I think about a call I just received from someone who was getting a very large settlement, and they wanted to know, you know, are there strategies out there that can still be applied, because they're getting a very large settlement in the millions, and they can save millions in taxes. But whether it's tax on your income, tax on a big gain, tax on a settlement, whatever it may be, the key is to have a proactive tax plan. And many of you listening have shared, you really have more of a numbers in and out person. It's really more of, you know, being compliant to file on time, which boxes and you know, to check, and what dates and deadlines to file by. I mean, that you can do that with software, folks. But to have a proactive tax plan for you high income earners, imagine being able to redirect taxes that you would learn that actually could be avoided, that you could put back into your bottom line and possibly move your retirement up. Some spouses are trying to, you know, time that up together. Some are worried that, well, one should continue to work because, you know, they carry the health insurance and health insurance before Medicare starts. The good news is all of that can be calculated and structured with going to taxessaved.com. They have an on-demand, roughly 20-minute educational webinar with tax case studies of saving taxes, whether it's on income tax or whether it's on conversion to Roth tax that can be saved. That you, so those of you retired, imagine not having required minimum distributions or reducing those required distributions for those that are experiencing them. Or some of you listening that don't even need your required minimum distribution, although the government forces you, and you want to make sure more of that money gets passed on to your family. Folks, you've got to take matters into your hands, especially with the key window that we have right now, so that you can tame your taxes in retirement, and ideally before retirement. But this is the surprising part. Most people, the 7 out of 10 that say they believe taxes are going higher, they're not doing anything about it. And this recent study found that 7 in 10 Americans are now concerned about how that is going to impact their income. And it should, because again, once you are forced to take money from an account that's not been taxed yet, like your 401k or IRAs, or when the government forces you to do that, all of a sudden that triggers taxes in other areas. Now, here's the key. And this is the numbers climbed over the past years, and the generation closest to retirement, right? People pretty much in their 60s is the most anxious of all, but also for those in their 40s, because we have a lot of people referring their adult children about the importance of tax planning, that are following the footsteps of their families, and they're plowing away money in these not tax saved 401ks, but tax deferred 401ks. And they don't want their kids to get stuck with this major tax bill that ends up being greater for a lot of you listening, and grows in retirement, sometimes as much or more than the highest taxes that you paid in your leading up to retirement in your highest wage earning years. Now think about that. So the most anxious of all are the ones that have delayed, that could have done something about it sooner. That's why many are referring their adult parents. Some are referring their adult children. So a separate study found that about 3 in 10 who expect taxes to rise are actually adjusting their financial plans to prepare for it, right? 7 out of 10 are sharing concern, but they're not doing anything about it. 3 out of 10 are. That gap between worry and action is where real damage gets done, and or real, where real savings can be acknowledged. So concern without a plan is just stress. Concern with a plan is protection. So why is this fear on the rise right now? See, federal tax rates today are historically low by most measures, But the math behind government spending, the long-term solvency questions facing Social Security, Medicare, you name it, and rising national debt, we're almost at $40 trillion, folks, all point in one direction. And many financial professionals believe rates are more likely to climb than fall in the coming years ahead. As one industry expert put it recently, the pattern of spending and borrowing simply cannot continue indefinitely without consequences for taxpayers. And those consequences are bad, not good. That means the tax bracket you retire into may not be the tax bracket you stay in. And if you have spent decades building wealth inside traditional retirement accounts, as I preach regularly, more of that balance could be exposed to taxation than you have, that you could expect or what you likely have been properly prepared for. So I want to talk about how we're going to walk you through two of the most effective ways to get ahead of this rising tax risk, to tame your taxes in retirement. First is investing in a way that is genuinely tax efficient. And second is using Roth strategies while that door is open. I'm going to give you one strategy that the great team over at Taxes Saved, again, that's T-A-X-E-S, saved, S-A-V-E-D.com, is showing people. It's a retirement tax calculator. And all it does is, first off, there's a 20-minute on-demand webinar. You can go there right now. You can watch it. And it's intentional, and that there are case studies for high-income earners cutting their income tax, putting that savings back into their pocket to potentially retire sooner or with more. For retirees or soon-to-be retirees that want to get their income and their assets out of the tax, higher rising tax exposure, and tame those taxes by moving IRAs or former 401ks to Roth and not facing taxes in the process, which then only end up busting them through brackets, triggering up to 85% of their Social Security being taxed, and hit them with a client that I just referred over there the other week, this past week, is like another $700 a month that's being pulled out of their Social Security for their what's called IRMA, their income related monthly adjusted payments, which is a surcharge, a Medicare surcharge on your Part B and D. This client in particular, between unnecessary Social Security tax and unnecessary Medicare tax, was giving up almost an additional $20,000 a year. Sadly, because they didn't have a plan. So strategy one, invest with taxes in mind, not as an afterthought. Here's something many folks don't look out for, right? Or they overlook. It's not just what you earn that matters. It's what you keep, right? Outside of tax advantage accounts like 401ks and IRAs, remember, tax advantage while you're deferring, not tax advantage when you're distributing. Interest income, short-term gains, meaning profits on assets held a year or less, are taxed as ordinary income. And depending on your bracket, that could mean handing over as much as 37 cents of every dollar to the IRS plus state tax for those of you in state tax states. Compare the long-term capital gains, right, which tops out at 20%. And for many taxpayers, in particular this year, that rate on long-term gains is 0% up to a certain income threshold. Same for single filers. That's not a small difference. That is the difference between a strategy that works with the tax code and one that works against it. This is also where the type of funds you hold matter more than most people realize. See, actively managed mutual funds tend to buy and sell frequently, and every one of those trades can create a taxable event for you. It's called phantom income. The investor, even though you've never sold a single share yourself, right? It happens, and you get blindsided even when your account for the year loses. Let me repeat that. You can have a down year and still get a tax bill. Index funds and exchange traded funds generally trade far less often, which means fewer surprise tax bills. There are also tax efficient actively managed strategies built specifically to minimize distributions, along with, you could take muni bonds, municipal bond funds, which are generally exempt from federal tax, in many cases from state tax as well. None of these tools are exotic. They're available today. The question is whether your current portfolio is actually using them. So do you have a portfolio or do you have a plan? Strategy two, before we go into this quick break, is the Roth window. I want to emphasize this may never stay open forever. One, there's legislative risk. There's talks in Washington about going back to the restrictions, which were prior to 2010, that if you didn't have earned income and you're retired, you couldn't do a Roth conversion. And if your income that you reported, right, was too high, you also couldn't do a Roth conversion. Those things have been lifted and there's not a limit, but the regulatory bodies are looking for ways to find more tax for Washington on your wealth. And part of that may mean that window closes. It also closes from the standpoint of the longer you wait, the more you're going to have to convert. And the more you convert, the more risk you're exposed to, especially for those of you with annuities. Very few annuity carriers will allow you to Roth convert unless you Roth convert the entire balance. And there's a whole workaround to that, which is great with the team over at TaxesSave.com. They understand how you can structure this and do partial conversions. And you can do that in with brokerages today. So this one we talk often about on this program because it remains one of the most powerful tools available. A Roth conversion or ongoing Roth contributions means paying tax on that money now. Not necessarily. If you do it the traditional way, that's why going to TaxesSave.com, watch the on-demand webinar, that's T-A-X-E-S, saved, S-A-V-E-D.com, and it's going to teach you strategies like the 5x and almost 7x deductions that enable you, instead of like a 1x deduction, enable you to get, let's say, using $50,000, a $250,000 to almost $350,000 deduction. So if you want to reduce your income by $250,000, you only need to use $50,000. And that $50,000 actually produces cash flow. So think of it as like, The old way was real estate. Now you got to deal with rising property taxes, homeowners insurance. You got to deal with tenants and toilets and, you know, all of that, right? Where really the tenant is really almost more in control than the landlord. And when you back your time out of it, the net returns are pitiful. And in many cases with the higher interest rates, it's very hard to cash flow those. So imagine passive effort with active deduction. You don't have to have 750 hours to qualify. Yeah, you can use some of the strategies that qualify with only 100 hours that are very easy to meet. You don't have to start another business. This is a big misnomer, meaning you don't have to come out of retirement or start a second career, but there is a business structure that's required to be compliant with the code that the team can teach you because it's a complimentary saving tax optimization plan analysis after you've watched the webinar. And correspond and comply with the questions to see if you qualify to cut your taxes or to remove taxes by getting your IRAs converted to Roth. So think about what this means. If tax rates do rise the way many are expecting, you'll be locking in your tax bill at what could turn out to be a deep discount compared to what might otherwise you might owe in years to come. And that's what's great. They have a retirement tax calculator that will bring that. I mean, it'll open your eyes wide open to what many of you don't realize, depending on your ages, whatever your balance is today, you'll pay the equivalent of at least that you and your family in taxes, if not double, triple, quadruple. Let me give you an example, and then I'm going to have to cut this into a break. We had a client referred by their adult parents. They're in their late 40s. They had saved approximately $580,000 between their former 401ks and now moved to IRAs. Now get this. The tax bill, based on analyzing what their average return had been and not raising their taxes using current day taxes, their tax bill between they and their children would be over $5.4 million of tax on a balance today of $580,000. You heard that right. $580,000. Their average return, which was really good. They had some stock in their company, et cetera. They had averaged 9%, as I recall. And they would pay between they and their two sons will end up paying $5.4 million if tax rates don't go up. This is ludicrous, folks. This is the golden window you don't want to close, right? It's ideal to know how to use not just traditional conversion, strategic conversion, so you can use deduction strategies that, especially if you're high income, you have a lot of tax professionals saying, oh, you're high income, you don't want to do Roth conversion. You're exactly who should be doing Roth conversion with strategy to not have to recognize adding more taxable income. Folks, you work hard for your money. 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
28: 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It's going to be a short segment because I went over in the first segment. If you're looking to learn how to keep more, live more, and leave more, you're in the right place. And if you're wanting to save tax on your income, you want to avoid tax on your Roth conversions, you are in the right place. You know, being a consumer advocate now for three decades and going through the school of hard knocks of having to figure out this whole tax maze as an entrepreneur, there's no manual. And what's great about the team, and I want to encourage you to go there. If there's nothing else you hear, go to taxes, T-A-X-E-S, saved, S-A-V-E-D.com. There's a 20-minute on-demand webinar on case studies that do exactly what many of you, your friends and neighbors listening like you today, are doing to get their IRAs converted to Roth without adding additional tax. Yes, you heard that right. Some of you inquire and say, hey, I thought I heard you say this. You heard it loud and clear. You can use deductions, sometimes a 5x deduction, sometimes almost a 7x deduction. You got to hurry. The 7x deduction is runs out here in the next coming weeks. And it's only done through a certain date because there's only a certain amount of inventory to be able to do that. So think of it as like putting less down on a rental property, but getting almost a 7x deduction as opposed to only being able to, you know, deduct, let's say, you know, from that standpoint, let's say, you know, less the land value, right? What they call some cost segregation. And not only does it provide cash flow, which is very positive, okay, but it provides a deduction that it's top line, so you can take it off the top. So welcome back. If you missed the first part of the program, you missed a lot. You can take the Taxes Saved Radio with you in the air, on the airplane. You can take Taxes Saved Radio with you in your car. 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But I want to get you to taxessaved.com because I want you to watch the webinar, and then you can request a saving tax optimization plan analysis. So we've been talking about a couple strategies, right? Invest with taxes in mind, not as an afterthought. The Roth window may not and will not stay open forever. And the third one we want to get into, right, is take your RMDs on time every time. But how about just avoiding RMDs altogether? RMDs standing for required minimum distributions. So if you have money in traditional 401k or IRA, or the government requires you to start withdrawing at a certain age, whether you need the income or not, these RMDs, required minimum distributions, currently begin at age 73, And that age moves up to age 75 starting in 2033. So if you're born 1959, 51 to 59, you've got to take it at 73. If you're 1960 or later, as of the laws today, you have to start taking it at age 75. Now, here's the issue of why they pushed it back, because people are living longer and longer and longer. And this gives the ability for that tax deferral to bake and become bigger and bigger and bigger. Don't see this as the government wants to benefit you. They want to benefit themselves. So here's the part that catches people off guard. That mandatory withdrawal can push you, and we see it regularly, into higher brackets, right? Every year you take it, right? It's a bill that is not necessarily planned for, arriving at a time that you didn't even choose. Now, some of you choose it because you're living off your former 401ks and IRAs, and you have really no other deductions, and you're getting hammered on taxes, sometimes as much or more in retirement than the taxes you paid leading up through your highest wage earning years. But where it really has a torpedo effect is it then triggers up to 85% of people's Social Security to be taxed. It pushes them through into a higher marginal bracket. It then creates tax on their Medicare called IRMA, the income related monthly adjusted amount. It then triggers what's called net investment income tax, or sometimes known as the Obamacare tax, the 3.8% that Obama put in when your income married or filing jointly exceeds 200 or 250,000 of modified adjusted income. And for a lot of you, if you don't have people talking to you about this, you don't have a plan. You have a portfolio. That's why a lot of you have reached out and said, you know, I want to get a second set of eyes I want to see how the coordination and orchestration of what I'm looking at a future tax bill, which they have a great retirement tax calculator analysis. It's complimentary. You have to watch the webinar, which is 20 minutes to get familiar, to make sure that you're someone that's a high income earner and or be it working up to retirement, or even a lot of you have high income. You have to report because of what we're talking about, RMDs already retired. And or for those of you that have been heavy savers in these traditional ticking tax time bombs that end up costing you more tax to get the money out than the tax you deferred by putting it in. But then you can miss deadlines and be faced with a 25% penalty. I mean, why have your hard-earned savings held in for ransom and be required to follow a bunch of rules? If you're in retirement, you're in your go-go years, you want to go-go. You don't want to sit there and have to deal with compliance of required distributions and what that's going to do and what the ripple effect is, because it'll rip out people's retirement if they're not

0: 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Air traffic control, teamwork that keeps our nation moving.
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2: 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You want to do this right. But many of you are exposed to just having a portfolio. No one's talking about taxes, taxes on Roth, taxes on inheritance, taxes on brokerage, taxes on Social Security, taxes on Medicare, taxes to your kids. You can't Roth convert an inherited IRA, folks. Many people don't know that. 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
4: A beautiful day for a drive. Minimal accident scenes here this afternoon. For the most part, though, got some volume delays southbound side of I-95 from Powder Mill Road down towards the Beltway. We had reports of a crash on the outer loop before you head over towards New Hampshire Avenue, so be careful. You might have some debris in the roadway over on the left-hand side. Inner loop of the Beltway is crowded towards I-95 as well. You're slow on the inner loop, making your way down towards Central Avenue, as one might expect. You're going to be crowded as you make your way on north and southbound DC-295. Be ready for that. Inner loop of the Beltway, slow towards to Legion Bridge. Now from GarageDoorRepair.com, the WMAL Weather Channel forecast.
5: The showers and storms that move through ahead of a front on this Saturday may result in some heavy rain at times, with a high headed to 79 this afternoon. More rain tonight down to 68, then a clearing trend into Sunday afternoon with a high hitting 85. I'm meteorologist Jeff Maher from the Weather Channel on WMAL.
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8: Economic uncertainty is the order of the day.
9: According to economists, baby boomers are the main victims of the Great Recession.
8: Economic report, the debt and deficit are at record levels. And
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2: 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Well, I'm going to talk to some of you. Maybe it's your adult children. Maybe it's you yourself. 59 and a half or younger, there are some amazing options for reaching your retirement money early. Now, imagine this. You and your spouse built a nest egg, and you

0: out on it right away. Very disciplined, right? Decades of contributions, decades of saying, you know, not so much to the extra vacation or the newer car, the kitchen remodel, et cetera, whatever sacrifices, right, made to work hard and save hard. And that's what the majority of you listening, I've found over the 3 decades of being a consumer advocate and giving people some direction to understand the impact of taxes. I'm going to use an example, and I think this example is just so important. And so whether it resonates with you directly, or maybe those of you listening, maybe it's your adult children that you've taught to be disciplined, to sock money away into the employer retirement plan. This is where I think you want to pay heed, right? Have some caution here. And here's why. Times have changed. You know, it's rumored now. Well, first, we're about to go over $40 trillion in debt. Add to the fact that the interest on our debt alone is exceeding $1 trillion. They say it's close to 1.2 or a little more, which actually exceeds our defense budget annual spending. Just the interest on our debt alone. So clearly there's one direction where taxes are going to go, especially in the coming years. And I think about a couple that were referred to us. They were in their 40s. And they had done a really good job, right? They had already saved $580,000 in their respected retirement plans. They had former 401ks that they had rolled over from old employers to IRAs, et cetera. But they also had some money that was trapped because they weren't this infamous 59 and a half. And I'm going to give you the relevance of this in just a second. See, going down this road, right, doesn't necessarily mean it's the right road of, hey, I'm going to put this money away today because I don't get taxed on it today, so that hopefully when I retire, I'll be in this lower tax bracket. Unless there wasn't any form of cost of living increase, that may very well be. But when you think about how fast the cost of living is doubling, and you can take that through what's called the rule of 72s, where whatever you think the inflation rate is divided into 72, that's going to tell you how quickly that number is going to double. So let's just say it's 7.2%, right? That would be 10 years divided into 72. If you think it's 6%, that would be 12 years. You get the idea. That's great to see that rule of 72 in the compounding effect of your balance growing. But if your balance is growing with tax deferral and your cost of living is obviously going to be doubling soon or at some point, then you're going to have to take out a much larger number to get to your higher net needed number because of everything going up in cost, gas, groceries, green fees, etc. Well, this is where this couple, because of their parents who had done everything the right way under a different generation, under different tax administrations, and are kicking themselves because they just pounded money away. They didn't use any Roth. They used traditional, thinking they were going to be getting ahead. And a lot of us felt that way, right? Many of you listening were birthed on the 401k going back to the early 80s. Well, times are changing, as they say. And now many of you will or are experiencing as much or more tax when the government now, either you take it out voluntarily to vacation, spoil your grandkids, whatever it may be. You have no deductions. And now you're getting hammered on taxes. Or when the government starts forcing you, some of you of which they've already done, in these required minimum distributions, the government's having a heyday on your day because they're making more tax on you than you really even deferred, that you are hoping to get ahead by deferring. You're going to pay more back to get it out than the tax, right? From the standpoint of putting it in that you thought you saved and you didn't save it. You deferred it. And this is where they referred their adult children and said, look, we want you to look at this. And by the way, we have the opposite. We have many people that are the adult children that are having older parents that are really frustrated with these RMDs, and they don't want to get stuck with an inherited IRA disaster. So now their parents are being helped, which I'll teach you those strategies, right? And where you can get the best insight of this is just go to taxessaved.com. That's T-A-X-E-S saved, S-A-V-E-D.com. It's a on-demand 20-minute webinar on how to Roth convert without adding taxes. Yes, using strategic Roth conversions with deductions. Not these influencers that are charging people big bucks to just show you how to spread the tax out. Imagine just avoiding the tax by using strategies by former Big Four CPAs, compliance approved, right? Been vetted through 1,000, almost 1,100 CPA firms nationwide that support these strategies, teach them on continuing education, and actually use the strategies themselves to save tax, but not just enticing you with it, but educating you all the way through execution and implementation. Education through implementation is key with these strategies. You want to make sure they're done right. And here's what this couple learned. This was unbelievable. They have two children. Probably now I'm going to guess those kids, they're adult children. I'm going to say probably just out of college, just finishing college. And get this, because they were in their later 40s. Guess what the tax based on the growth return in those accounts has been? Guess what the tax without tax rates going up, just current day taxes, which we know they're going to go up, especially after the one big, beautiful bill likely won't see its day past the next 2.5 years. That's why a lot of you want to get on your guns while you can take advantage of this window and timing of taxes being on sale. Maybe for the lowest that many of us listening to this may see for the rest of our lives, as depressing as that sounds. That $580,000 balance not contributing one more dollar to it based on today's tax rates, based on their growth rates, based on the one spouse at least living to age 90 is over $5.4 million. Yeah, you heard that right. Almost 10 times the balance today in taxes between they and their two adult sons in lifetimes. $5.4 million on a $580,000 balance, folks. You don't think that this deferral of taxes is a problem. It's a huge problem. But here's the problem for many of you that are positioning yourself close to retirement. You could be saving tax on your income, putting it to where the government doesn't get another bite of the apple, getting that money out again tax-free. But many of you pull the money out, pay the tax. If you don't need it because of the required distribution, when the government forces you, whether you need the money or not, you reinvest it and then the government gets to tax it again. And then whatever's left over, they get to tax your kids again. It's unbelievable, but it triggers Social Security tax, Medicare tax, net investment income tax. But here's where I want to get this message to hit home before this break. If you're before 59 and a half, at 59 and a half, you can do what's called an in-service rollover. So while you're in service to the employer, now if it's a former employer 401k, you don't have to leave it there. You can roll it over to your own IRA and you can start strategically Roth converting today. A matter of probably 48 hours. But if you're working for the employer, unless they change retirement plans, which they do leave a little window there before you roll that over to the next employer plan, which you can take it to a new employer or to the current employer's new plan, there's a window that you can also roll that over to your own IRA. But there's also a strategy that if you're married, you could, that's if you're 59 and a half. If you're pre 59 and a half, there's a little known legislation out there that very few, our tax team knows how to do this that we work with, that also work with the Tax to Save team, that you can roll over your 401k to your spouse's IRA. You heard that right. It's called an in-marriage transfer. And not only is there no tax on the rollover, normally that has to be in kind, right? From your name to your name. No, this is from your name to your spouse's name. No tax. And then you can Roth convert well before you have to being locked out of your 401k till age 59 and a half. See, for most Americans, the question triggers fears, not confidence. The IRS built a wall at age 59 and a half, and anyone who climbs over it early gets hit with a 10% tax penalty on top of ordinary income tax reporting. But they also are locked out of their money. But most people don't know how to get their money out unlocked. So the big misconception here is, let's clear up the confusion first, because this trips up even sophisticated savers. There's a difference between what applies to an old employer's 401k or 403b or TSP, and what applies to an IRA. They're not the same animal, and the age at which you can access them without penalty is not the same either. There's a whole new play on this, so that people just aren't informed. People aren't educated on this. If you separate from an employer in or after the year you turn 55, and you leave that money sitting in the employer 401k or 403b instead of rolling into an IRA, you can withdraw it penalty-free, not tax-free, but penalty-free. You still owe the ordinary income tax. But I want to talk about how you, as I'm sharing, what about rolling over to a spouse if you're married well before age 59 and a half, or if you've hit 59 and a half, or you're going to hit 59 and a half, get positioned to be able to roll that money over to your own IRA, even while you still work for that employer. Now, picture husband and wife, both 56, just retired early from a company that offered a package they couldn't refuse. Most of their savings is inside an old 401k, meaning friends tell them to roll it straight into an IRA because that's what everyone does, blah, blah, blah, blah, blah. That could cost you. That could cost you because, again, there's so many different vehicles that can be used, right? If it stays in a 401k and you've exceeded the required minimum distribution age, excuse me, then you don't have to count that unless you own 5% or more of the company. See, there's all these little nuances that many people aren't aware of. So the question to pose is this. Do you have a plan or do you simply have a portfolio or portfolios? Do you just have accounts? Do you have a financial professional that's just guarding the account balance? They're not providing tax strategy. They're not showing you how to get access to your money. Actually getting access to things that there's a plethora of additional options out there that are restricted in a 401k because you only have so many offerings. When it becomes your own IRA or you can roll it over to your spouse's IRA, not only can you have a whole new world of offerings, but at the same time, you can actually start Roth converting. Now, some plans are starting to allow employees to Roth convert in plan, but a lot haven't adopted that yet. But a lot will not adopt that on any circumstance because a lot of people don't realize, and they've been strong savers, like a lot of you or your adult children, those of you listening, that have accumulated a large sum. And they're well before the age of 59 and a half, like the couple I just shared that were in their mid to late 40s. Already had saved almost $600,000, but they didn't have any idea what that tax bill was going to look like. So whether you're trying to get to retirement or better through retirement, do you know your retirement tax bill? And do you know where all the bills show up? They don't just show up on what you saved in the employer plan. They show up on your Social Security. They show up on your Medicare. They show up on your brokerage account. They show up to your children. So it's all about timing. And it's about distribution. I didn't get to say it in the first program, but a married filing joint couple that hasn't elected Social Security, that has brokerage, IRA, and Roth IRA could actually, in the right order and form with roadmap, distribute $145,000 and pay zero tax. So it's not what you make. It's not what you make. It's what you keep, but it's what you're subjected to that many people who haven't felt that pain have no idea what that future pain looks like. That's why having a saving tax optimization plan analysis is something that is key to seeing how that orchestrates and coordinates with your accounts, with what money you've saved, where it is. Is it IRA? Is it Roth IRA? Is it brokerage? So go to taxessaved.com. That's T-A-X-E-S saved, S-A-V-E-D.com. It's a on-demand webinar. Have your adult kids go to it that are socking away money into these ticking tax time bombs. Have those of you listening, have your older parents, right, that are getting close to subjecting themselves to these RMDs, or maybe they already are into these required minimum distributions and you're not realizing, and they are not realizing that whatever IRA money they don't spend, you can't Roth convert it once you inherit it, but they can Roth convert it before they leave it. Now, here's what's key. As we go into this quick break, if you're serious about saving tax and you want to know how to convert to Roth and not add tax, yes, you can do it without adding tax. I'll give you a strategy or two when we come back from this break. If you're somebody that's a high income earner, a heavy saver, and you want to figure out how you can lower your income taxes, your quarterly estimated taxes, put that money back into your, to the benefit of you, not the benefit of Washington, go to taxessaved.com, watch the on-demand webinar, and then enroll to see your retirement tax bill. Get a saving tax optimization plan analysis and learn the road you're on and learn the roadmap of how to reroute to avoid unnecessary taxes that are going to cost many of you that are the heavy savers and the high income earners, especially with our debt and our interest on our debt, a fortune in taxes that could be saved as opposed to given away so you can keep more, live more, and leave more. Now we come back from this break where I'm going to talk to you about strategy you can apply. You can learn it right at taxessaved.com, but I'm going to give you an example that you don't want to miss. 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
0: 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It's 20 minutes tax case study savings at your fingertips. Those that want to Roth convert without added taxes, those that want to redirect unnecessary income taxes where you could put that savings today towards what you're doing and maybe move your retirement up. Or if you're already retired, how to get more cash flow so you're not giving so much away to Uncle Sam that you can keep more of it for yourself. And there's a lot of big misconceptions because as we covered, a lot of you have started to refer your adult children. And I use the example, and I'll use it again quickly, where the couple were in their 40s. They had saved about $580,000 from prior 401ks and current 401ks. They had no idea how to get access to their money, right? And start Roth converting. They didn't know the benefits or the cost of waiting calculation. So get this. If they waited till the government forces them to take money out for them at their ages, that would be age 75, only through age 90, and I think one or both of them will live way well past 90, especially people today only in their 40s, they will, between they and their two sons, pay over $5.4 million, you heard that right, in taxes if tax rates don't go up and they don't get a higher return. And so that the great team over at Taxes Saved used the average return, showed them the tax calculator, the future tax retirement tax bill, showed them their cost of waiting calculator. So on a $580,000 balance, not adding one additional dollar of contribution, they're going to pay over $5.4 million between they and their sons in taxes, and it could have all been avoided. And it is. They took great action. So I want to talk to you about how they were able to do that. They're married. They can do what's called a spousal IRA, spousal 401k to IRA rollover. Very few people know how to do it. In fact, it was actually caught as a mistake in the tax code that actually has opened up that opportunity. It's typically something, unfortunately, that's used in divorce under what's called a qualified domestic relations order, a quadro, but it actually can be used in a marriage structure, and a lot of people don't even understand it. So let me finish up. Because some of you realize your parents could be leaving you a tax disaster, right? Because you have 10 years to spend the money down and you have to take a required inherited distribution if your parents leave you an IRA that they were already being forced to take a required distribution on as well. So you can't Roth convert an inherited IRA, but your parents can Roth convert, or you listening can Roth convert your own IRA. Right. And then for those of you that have adult kids that have done a really good job, some of you have said, gosh, our kids are doing better than we are. And they're socking away money with this idea that by deferring taxes is saving them taxes. It is not. They're deferring taxes and they're deferring the tax calculation and they're deferring the rules, and the rules keep changing and tax rates are obviously going to change. And I don't think they're changing down. But at the same time, the balance continues to defer taxes and it becomes greater and greater expense the longer somebody waits. So let me give you an example. There's a strategy that typically it's available, and I know the team uses it. I've seen the strategy deployed on a number of cases where as little as $50,000 used is creating almost a $350,000 tax deduction, not credit, top line deduction. Meaning if you're a high income earner, and let's just hypothetically say you're a high income earning couple at $500,000 and you want to avoid $350,000 of reported income, then you can use $50,000, create a $350,000 deduction. Again, done right, done with the guidance of former Big Four CPAs that are well tenured, teach their colleagues and their peers, tax attorneys and CPAs, the strategies that have been around since the late 50s in particular, of how that gets done properly. Now, some of you listening are like, I don't want to have to start a business. Well, there has to be, in some of the strategies I know, and there's 96 approved strategies, a business structure, but it doesn't mean you have to come out of retirement. Doesn't mean for those of you working, you have to start a second career. It just means you need to make sure things are structured properly if you want to benefit from saving the taxes. So if you can take $350,000 deduction against a $500,000 income, now you're only having to claim income of $150,000. Let me put it another way. A lot of clients will use that to Roth convert $350,000 of IRA to Roth without recognizing having to show another $350,000 of income. So if you're somebody listening, there's cause, and especially if you're in the accounting world, the CPA world, you know what I'm talking about, these loss limitations, right? And each year, this year, married filing jointly, it is $512,000. If you're filing single, it's half of that. So let's take a married couple and they want to do a Roth conversion. And they want to Roth convert $500,000. And they'd say, goodness gracious, we do not want to add that to our taxable income. And you shouldn't do that, right? There's a proper way to do that, good, better, best. In this case, they could use $100,000 that can create a 5x deduction. There's various strategies. I'm just using a couple, as I promised before the break. And that $100,000 creates a $500,000 tax deduction. Let me give you a great example. We had somebody referred to us that I referred over to the Tax to Save team that wants to offset $5 million of reported income. And he has income this year of $12 million. They have to recognize $12 million of income. Well, as an example, he said, gosh, I've seen strategies out there where if I used $1 million, I can deduct $1 million. Okay. And he's in a no state income tax state. He's in a great state of Texas. So he's saying, look, my max is 37%. So if I use $1 million and I can deduct $1 million, I'm going to save $370,000, right? 37% is the top federal tax rate. He has no state income tax. Yes, that's right. But he said, if I understand what the Tax to Save team is able to do, I could use that same $1 million that would create a $5 million deduction. And in that case, give or take, that's almost $2 million in taxes saved on that $5 million. It's $1,850,000, give or take. And again, that's what's great about having former Big Four CPAs with the tax team and the tax strategist, because you don't only get educated on what these things are and how they work, but you're also helped from education through implementation to make sure that they're done right, and somebody's able to file the taxes the proper way with those strategies. Because a lot of you have shared, gosh, my person doesn't understand this. They're just numbers in and out. They don't do proactive tax planning. So whether it's a $5 million deduction, a $500,000 deduction, a $250,000 deduction, whether you want to take that to lower your reported taxable income, whether you want to take that to not have to report more taxable income by doing large Roth conversions, the longer you wait, the more it costs you. So imagine finding out that it's too late, because a lot of you, some of you have even referred your older parents that are in their 80s, and they're going, oh my gosh, why didn't we learn this 20 years ago? It's not too late. You worked hard for your money. Taxes, T-A-X-E-S, saved, S-A-V-E-D.com.
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7: WMAL News at 2. Good afternoon. I'm Scott Lynn. The U.S. and Iran remain at an impasse as the Trump administration plans heavy economic sanctions on Iran as soon as the coming week.
8: With the economic pressure about to be stepped up by the U.S., we're getting more belligerent statements from the Iranian leadership today. The Speaker of the Iranian Parliament suggesting that Gulf countries might be looking at a post-war order that effectively sidelines the U.S. He wrote on X today, quote, "We've received numerous messages from neighboring countries about shaping new security arrangements and economic cooperation in the region. The United States put the security of every single one of its allies at such risk through bullying and pure disregard for their interests for the sake of Israel. But with prices rising in Iran and the availability of goods falling, that is not a universally shared response."
7: Fox's Jonathan Hunt, President Trump maintains the U.S. has quote-unquote total control over the Strait of Hormuz. A late Friday night officer-involved shooting in Prince George's County has left one man dead. The man was driving a car that went off-road in Suitland through a home's yard and then back toward officers. An officer fired on the driver, who received treatment at the scene but later died at the local hospital. The incident is under investigation. Despite not everyone being in love with the America 250 events and this weekend's Freedom 250 Grand Prix, Mayor Muriel Bowser remains a fan.
9: "We not only want to have it this year, we want to have it next year and the year after that."
10: Mayor Muriel Bowser confident the slate of events that filled the district's summer calendar, ending with the Grand Prix, are helping during a slow season.
9: "August is a very slow month in the city for hotels and restaurants because the Congress is out of session. So attracting people to fill those hotel rooms during August is a big win."
7: 7 News Madison Forsey. Some businesses and residents say things have not lived up to the hype because of the security, street, and parking restrictions. Days before the start of the new school year, Montgomery County school officials reveal an expensive problem.
11: MCPS has a roughly $3 billion deferred maintenance backlog. The school system's deputy chief of facilities management told the school board this week they've been working around the clock to make repairs, including adding a new roof at DeFeef Elementary and disabled access ramps to Newport Mill Middle School. Still, he says they're having trouble hiring more maintenance workers, in part because data centers are luring trade workers in with higher pay than the school system can offer. Heather Curtis on WMAL and WMAL.com.
7: Virginia State Police will be out in force this weekend on I-66. It's time again for Operation Disrupt.
12: Since New Year's Day, more than 440 people have died in crashes on Virginia's roads.
13: We know that that number has been decreasing for the last couple of years, but again, that number is still too high.
12: Matt Demline of the Virginia State Police. The DIS in Operation Disrupt is an acronym of sorts. The targets of state police along all 76 miles of I-66 will be distracted and impaired drivers, speeders, and those who don't wear seat belts. The crackdown comes as summer winds down. The Fairfax commander says there's no better time to promote safety. Matt Coates on WMAL and WMAL.com.
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16: Careful if you're doing any traveling eastbound side of 50. Quite slow as you make way out towards Cape St. Clair Road. As of now, you might actually see a broken down car over on the right shoulder. Previously, it was blocking a right lane. Got delays from the Severn River Bridge all the way across the Bay Bridge, so be ready for that. Outer loop of the Beltway looking better, but still crowded towards Georgia Avenue. Outer loop towards River Road, particularly slow. I don't see anything in camera just yet. Inner loop crowded towards the American Legion Bridge. DC 295 slow southbound towards Pennsylvania Avenue. Quite crowded on the northbound side of 301, headed through Waldorf and up towards McKendree Road. Now for GarageDoorRepair.com, the WMAL Weather Channel forecast.
17: Showers and storms will be possible through this afternoon. Some heavy rain at times as the high approaches 79. That rain will continue tonight with a low in the upper 60s, then a dry end of the weekend on Sunday with a clearing trend and a high reaching 85. I'm meteorologist Jeff Maher from the Weather Channel on WMAL.
7: Currently, cloudy skies across the area, 77 in Bailey's Crossroads, 78 in Bethesda, 77 at Reagan National. 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
20: And we are glad to have you spending some of your day here with Abe Abish, founder of Abish Financial Services. I'm Heather Branch, here with Abe on the radio each week, working to get his insight on ways you can better prepare for this next phase of your financial life. All the goals you have for retirement at Abish Financial, they are helping folks all around the DC metro area figure out how to better prepare and are here for you as well. So as you're listening today, if you've got questions for Abe and his team, give us a call. Let's plan some time for you to come in and meet with everybody. That number to dial 571-570-3559. You can also find us anytime at theretirementkey.com. Abe, coming up this half hour, want to ask you about the element of the human touch versus technology in our planning, because technology is amazing. You think about all the things, the ways that it benefits our lives, but the human element mm-hmm. and how that still plays so much a part of the work that you do at Abish Financial Services. I mean, gosh, just the team you built alone, you and Shelley have worked so hard to create the team that you have at Abish Financial. I know you're so proud of everybody that works there.
21: Yeah, yeah. In fact, you know, one of our core values is creating a family atmosphere of love and warmth. So that human touch and the relationships we build with our clients and vice versa and with our teammates are absolutely huge and so important. And although AI is essentially taking over so many different things, I think financial planning and retirement planning is one of these parts of business and part of the world that, you know, most people will probably continue to want that human element in there, because you can do a lot online, you can do a lot of research, you can get a lot done online, but then having that run by a human, a competent human who understands financial and retirement planning, specifically when it comes to people 55 and older and where they are in life, that's where clients get a lot of value, is that human touch, that interaction, which is so important.
20: Also the experience that you have, having you started Abish Financial Services, opens its doors in 2008, and just the hundreds of people that you have met over the years, all of their experiences they have brought to the table that you've been able to learn from. And so when you're meeting with somebody new at Abish Financial, you guys can say, well, you know, because you went through this one thing with one, you can apply that. That trickle down effect is so important, I think.
21: That experience is really very, very important. And it's what clients depend on. Hey, well, what would you do in a situation like mine? And we can say, hey, well, we've met with many people just like you who've got X amount saved, who are roughly the same ages, who are in the same phase and walk of life. And you know, here's how we help people just like you. So that's so important, is that experience.
20: And also you being local. That's another thing is that you work with people here in the DC metro area. Abe and his team have offices in Ashburn, local independent financial and retirement planning firm, and are ready to meet with you. If you've got questions, again, it's 571-570-3559 or find us anytime at theretirementkey.com. So a question mark around where we are economically speaking continues to linger because there are so many different headlines that give us conflicting messages. The market continues to do well, but inflation is high and what's the Fed doing, et cetera, et cetera. And Moody's Analytics has been tracking the economy for more than 80 years. They say when a certain number in their model hits 50%, that a recession follows. And apparently, Abe, they've never been wrong. And recently, they moved those odds up to 49% of this model that historically has predicted a recession. So for somebody who is near retirement and they are concerned about what happens if the economy, if the market crashes, there's this issue, sequence of returns risk, which we have discussed here before on the radio. Let's discuss that again. Let's explain what sequence of returns risk is. And what preventatively retirees and pre-retirees can do about it.
21: Yeah, you know, those recession stats. I mean, you just never know, right? And those things happen when you're in the market for a long period of time and you're just alive, right? There's going to be ups and downs. And I don't think we need to be scared by these headlines, especially when you have a plan that is built to weather the ups and downs. And I think that's the key.
20: Okay.
21: Is that the closer and closer you get to retirement, or if you're in retirement, you know, most of the people that we meet with, so many of the people we meet with, so many of our clients have what I say, they've won the game. That's what we say a lot here, right? You've won the game, Heather. And if you've won the game, which means you have more than enough money than you'll probably ever go through in your lifetime, why then take on any extra risk to accomplish your goals and objectives? It just doesn't make sense for a lot of people to continue to take on more risk if you've hit your number and you've got a number big enough for you or sufficient enough for you to accomplish what you want to accomplish. Then why? For what purpose? So being aware of, you know, things going on in the economy and the markets is definitely very important. And having pieces of the portfolio that are absolutely buttoned up, protected from big volatility, especially pieces of the portfolio you can dip into when the storm is bad, is key, especially in the first 5 to 10 years of retirement when you're withdrawing money out of your life savings versus putting it in. So Heather, you asked about sequence of returns risk and what that risk is exactly. And it means really the order of market gains and losses in retirement, right? Sequence of returns, here's how I kind of define it.
20: Okay.
21: Is the risk to any retiree in the withdrawal phase of retirement, the distribution phase, not the accumulation phase.
20: Okay.
21: It only pertains and matters when you're pulling money out of your accounts, that when the markets are down, if you don't have a safe place to go to and you're selling stocks or funds or investments while those positions and funds are down, you've got the losses in the market and your withdrawal on top. You've got two losses.
20: Okay.
21: So you can avoid or eliminate sequence risk by diversifying and having pieces of your portfolio that are protected from any loss. And so losses early on in retirement can do devastating damage because retirees are withdrawing money while markets are down, shrinking the portfolio faster than it can recover. And you may say, if you're listening right now, you may say, well, Abe, the markets come back. Mm-hmm. The markets always come back. Mm-hmm. And yes, I believe that too. And over a long period of time, the markets usually win. But you know what? If you're losing money and the markets are down and then you're taking money out at the same time, it makes the hole that much deeper and that much harder to recover from those losses, right? It's not like, you know, if you're in that position and you don't have protected monies, it's not like you can say, I'm just going to stop pulling money out next year. You probably still want to live the retirement you want to live, right? So having a plan to protect against market volatility, having a plan to avoid or eliminate sequence risk, timing, all of that really, really matters. So retirees, what can retirees do about it? Retirees approaching or entering retirement may want to adjust their portfolio allocation and withdrawal planning to limit the impact of retiring into a down market and reducing the need to sell investments during market declines. Again, that first 5 to 10 years of retirement being absolutely crucial to get through without devastating loss. We just recently worked with a couple out of Culpeper, Virginia, about $1.5 million saved, 7 risk on our risk scale, 70-30 allocation, 70% of the assets, you know, they wanted set aside for long-term growth, 30% of the assets they wanted set aside for safety, for income, for protection, and so forth. Came to us with no plan. Essentially, all the money, almost all the money was in the TSP. They also had some IRAs as well. And in the TSP, they had almost all the money in the C and the S funds, which are two of the biggest growth funds in the TSP.
20: Okay.
21: Came to us wanting income, right? As so many people do. It's like, Heather, I'm 60, I'm 62. I got $1.5 million. Mm-hmm. Kind of want to start taking Social Security now. I'm not working anymore. I've turned on my pension. And Abe, I also got this $1.5 million sitting here in the TSP and feel like I got a good, you know, pretty good penny in there, and I want to enjoy it now. And you know what this couple told me? Hmm. I want to spend down every last penny.
20: Good on ya. Do it.
21: Good on
20: spend
21: them. What does that
20: your
21: mean?
20: Money.
21: Legacy is not important to this couple, and that's okay. That's what you saved this money for.
20: Or maybe a different kind of legacy, though. Some people are like, we want to spend the money taking our kids and grandkids on these trips. We don't need to leave them mm-hmm. a small fortune. And that's a very
21: such
20: different
21: a good point.
20: Important legacy.
21: It's a different legacy. And yeah. Everyone's needs and goals and objectives are different in retirement. And the way people want to spend their money is up to them and how they want to do that. So when our clients tell us, hey, this is what I want to do, I want to spend it all down, we're going to create an income plan to help them achieve their objectives, which means an income-focused retirement plan, right? So this is why this gentleman and his wife came in and they said, you know what, we've got the growth bucket here, we've got $1.5 million saved, show us how to put together a plan, show us how we can enjoy this money and get after it, get out there and travel and enjoy it. So we put together a retirement income plan, a comprehensive retirement income plan. I mention this on the show all the time, but that's really the first thing we do with the client or prospective client, show them, hey Heather, here's all your stuff. We can put it together in this plan. This is what it's going to look like. And here's the income you can generate from all your money you've accumulated the last 30 to 40 years. We diversified the assets to serve different purposes. Again, some set aside for growth, some for income. 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
20: 571-570-3559. That's the number to dial right now. Let's set a time on the calendar. 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Call right now to set a time on the calendar. That's 571-570-3559. All right, let's talk tech. As a proud Virginia Tech alumni, technology is deeply embedded in my blood. We live in 2026. I remember back when I was starting college, I can't remember if it was my class or my sister's class. She was 2 years ahead of me. But it was like the biggest deal because I think it was her class was the first year of engineers where every engineer was required to have their own individual computer of their own in their dorm room. And then when I started, everybody in the business school, Pamplin School of Business, was required to have their... And kids these days with their laptops, it was like such a big deal that everybody was required to have their own computer. Look at us now with our smartphones, Abe, and our all of our tech stock investments, the S&P 500 doing what it's doing.
21: Hey, back in my day, Heather, I had to go to a computer lab. There were no like laptops
20: yes.
21: and things. It's like you had to go in, you had to like schedule a time to go into the computer lab, fire up this thing that felt like it was from the early 1900s.
20: Remember the size of the monitors? The monitors were like yeah. 2 feet deep.
21: Mm-hmm. Yeah.
20: It's a better time, simpler time. Some might say it's a more complicated time, depending on how you look at it. And technology, undoubtedly, as you know, listening to us on the radio, it touches every part of our lives, even our investing, from trading platforms to algorithms to AI-driven tools. But New York Stock Exchange President Lynn Martin was saying to Fox Business the human element still matters. This is Lynn Martin.
0: We've got the state-of-the-art technology, which processes more than 1.2 trillion messages a day. But importantly, we have those three layers of defense on top of it, which is the human judgment. The humans can step in when things start to look a bit off, when there's additional volatility in the market. And the humans here do that every single day.
20: The human element, especially when it comes to our money, and we talked before about don't be emotional about your money, but you can't say that to people, Abe. It's their life savings after all. And being able to connect with somebody when things get rocky, not just financially, but with so many different things that can go awry in our retirement. So thinking about the New York Stock Exchange, it still needs people to step in when something feels off. What does that say about investor behaviors, the folks that you work with, Abe, trying to make big financial decisions on their own?
21: So many decisions that have to be made at the point of retirement, Heather, that are not just like investment related, like, you know, what funds I need to choose and things like that. It's all of these other questions around the money that we're faced with at this point in life, like Social Security, living longer, taxes, healthcare, all these things. Mm-hmm. Sometimes it's, hey, my spouse is getting sick and we're going to need to put a ramp, you know, on the house. We're going to need to move things around in the house. We're going to need to put a bedroom on the first floor to accommodate this family member that's kind of going downhill with their health. And, you know, you need that human interaction and conversation with someone who's done this. You know, I've been in this business now for 23 years and I feel like I've seen a lot. Maybe I haven't seen it all, but I've seen a lot, and especially these things that require human interaction and experience when it comes to advice in these situations. But yeah, you've got the risk of living longer. And so there's all kinds of decisions about creating sustainable income, making sure that income is there for you in your later years. Healthcare costs, market downturns can have a lasting impact when there's no paycheck to replace the savings. Taxes can be a huge drain on your retirement dollars that you've saved. And some costs are easy to underestimate. In fact, one of the biggest mistakes do-it-yourself retirees make is assuming Medicare will cover most of their healthcare needs when that's not the case. Retirees can face significant healthcare and long-term care expenses that need to be accounted for long before they arrive. In fact, one of the biggest reasons why a lot of our clients come to us when they're in the meetings and they're talking about the need for long-term care or health care planning and things like that is because they've experienced a family member, a parent, an aunt or uncle that has gone into a nursing home or whatever it is. And they understand from a real life situation and perspective how costly it is and how draining it is emotionally and how important it is to have a plan for those things. So if we're acting with emotions when we're making financial decisions and the decision, all these decisions around our money, that can lead to costly decisions. So retirement mistakes are behavioral rather than mathematical. Having an objective person challenge assumptions and provide their perspective can help investors avoid decisions driven by fear, uncertainty, or overconfidence. And that's one of many reasons why hiring an advisor, retirement planner, I would say, who specializes in helping people 55 and older can be so, so important. We just recently met with a family who's got about $2 million saved, early to mid 60s, live in Northern Virginia. One of the spouses has some health challenges, and that was their biggest kind of motivation to come in and set up a plan, Heather, is, hey, I want my wife, want my kids to be set up. Health is kind of going downhill for the husband and just kind of being realistic about it. It's a pretty bad diagnosis.
20: Okay.
21: Wanting to get out in front of this as much as possible financially to put together a plan that is really can be seamless for the wife and the kids, right? So that when that day comes, you know, the plan is set up and the wife and the kids know exactly where to go to take over from there. So that was the motivation for this family coming in to meet with us. And we see that actually a good bit, right? As we're aging, as sometimes one spouse is doing better than the other health-wise. And that's a big motivation and compelling reason, actually, to come in and get everything in order, getting that financial house in order to include things like the estate plan, right? So important.
20: Yeah.
21: So we put together a comprehensive retirement plan, of course, personalized with that human touch that you can't otherwise get through AI, through tech, through ChatGPT, through some type of model out there in the internet. You can typically only get that from meeting with someone face to face, maybe over video or whatever. So if you're 55 years old and older, you save $500,000 or more for your retirement and investable assets that we can help you to manage, we want to help you put together your own customized comprehensive retirement roadmap. Put everything together into one plan under one roof. Make sure your loved ones are taken care of. Get that plan on autopilot because that's what you deserve. That's what you need in retirement. to the next five callers and others, complimentary.
20: The number to dial, 571-570-3559. Technology is such an important part of our lives, but also is the human connection and knowing that you've got humans, real people here in the offices at Abish Financial Services, somebody to call when you've got questions about the emotional stuff that comes up in retirement, knowing that you have that connection with somebody to guide you through this space. That's what Abe and his team are here to help you with, be there alongside you with in your retirement. 571-570-3559 is the number you're dialing right now. Give us a call. Let's set a time on the calendar. Start the conversation about your own retirement roadmap. 571-570-3559. Abe, another headline I wanted to ask you about was this information that came out of Fidelity. For the first time in a year, Fidelity says the number of 401k millionaires slipped down 3% early this year, yet fewer than 6% of investors made any changes during the volatility we saw earlier. So for somebody who has built a sizable portfolio, is the stay the course mentality always the right move, or is market turbulence a reason to get more intentional, particularly for folks that you work with? They are near retirement. They are in retirement. What's the takeaway for adjustment?
21: I think that's a great question. It's something to really think about. I think staying the course could be right for you, depending on where you are in life, right? Let's say you already have a plan set up. You already have assets set aside for market volatility. You have safer assets set aside for market volatility that you can dip into and not maybe sell positions, right? You've got a plan set up. So maybe you could stay the course, right? Maybe your desired allocation is a 60-40 or 65-35, and the markets have done well, so you've ticked up a little bit towards the market side. Mm-hmm. Yeah, maybe we talk about that and you say, you know what? I can handle a little bit more risk. I'm fine right now. I've got pension coming in, a Social Security coming in. But on the other hand, market turbulence, is that a reason to get more intentional about doing something? It could be. I think the bigger thing and the bigger reason to get more intentional is where you are in life. And like, are you at the point of retirement? Are you 5 years or less away from retiring? Are you retired? And do you have the amount of money you need to last you the next 20 to 30 years? So many people that we meet with, Heather, they're in a great position. In fact, most of the people that we meet with are. The ball's in their court. You're at retirement. You work 40 years to get to this point. You work 30, 40, maybe 50 years to get to the point where you can pull the trigger and retire on your terms. That's what you want. That's the reason why I think people should start to change the planning and the models and everything about their plan from a mindset that's purely focused on growth and return to a mindset and a plan that's focused more on income, growth and income, and protection. Maybe preservation if you want to preserve the money for the long haul and pass money on too. And then build a plan around all the decisions you have to make in your 60s that you never had to make 5, 10, 15 years ago. Social Security decisions, maybe tax decisions, Medicare decisions, long-term care decisions, estate planning decisions, all these things that didn't even matter too much, right, when you were 40 and 50. We just recently worked with a couple here in the Northern Virginia area as well, $6 million accumulated, wonderful job of saving. But the reason they came to us is because, and we see this oftentimes, is that the husband was running really with most of the financial decisions, wanting to now include the wife more, wanting the two of them to be more on the same page. Yeah. That way, if anything happens to him, she's taken care of. But they've done a wonderful job. I would say he's done a wonderful job. And the financial advisors and brokers that he had worked with in the past had done a good job for him too in terms of growing the money.
20: Okay.
21: Got to $6 million, but he's realizing, you know what? I've hit my number and I don't want to blow it. I don't want to mess it up.
20: Right.
21: And why take on a big loss right as we're retiring when I don't have to? Now, that doesn't mean he's going to move all the money to the sideline and just put it all in cash. I mean, that would probably be pretty silly for most people.
20: Right.
21: But I think it's a time to really, really understand, really have a good idea of what you have in the phase of life you're in. And just ask yourself, should I continue to be invested the way I am right now? Or maybe should I throttle it back some? Should I take on more risk? Am I too conservative? That's an exercise I feel like everybody should go through at the point of retirement. And that can be done through a portfolio x-ray analysis. So they came to us with stuff everywhere, multiple advisors they were using, multiple brokers that were buying and selling things for him, kind of like a lot of people did back in the day, wanting consolidation and wanting a plan that could help them turn and go from what we call phase one to phase two, or let's call it from growth to income. We put together a portfolio x-ray and analysis for them, which helped them to understand where they are today. And we show them how we could put together a plan for them according to their wishes. And that was better designed for what we call phase two, the retirement descent. If you're 55 years old and older, you save $500,000 or more for your retirement in investable assets that we can help you to manage.

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0: For a little bit, we had a crash on the outer loop of the Beltway right by River Road. Looks like that did end up clearing. Still got delays back towards about Old Georgetown Road. Southbound 270 spur crowded for that reason as well. Outer loop crowded from about New Hampshire Avenue over towards Georgia Avenue. Pretty standard volume there. Inner loop slow towards the American Legion Bridge. In town, you're going to see plenty of closures all over as you make your way through the National Mall there. Well, you can't get through the National Mall. That's the point. Use Metro. If you're making your way on 395, you're all right. However, outbound towards Virginia, looks like we got a crash just as you make way past the 12th Street exit, so be ready for that as well. Now for GarageDoorRepair.com, the WMAL Weather Channel forecast.
1: The showers and storms that move through ahead of a front on this Saturday may result in some heavy rain at times, with a high headed to 79 this afternoon. More rain tonight down to 68, then a clearing trend into Sunday afternoon with a high hitting 85. I'm meteorologist Jeff Marr from the Weather Channel on WMAL.
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10: Hope you're enjoying your day. Glad to have you spending some of it here with Abe Abish, founder of Abish Financial Services. I'm Heather Branch here with Abe on the radio every week, working to unpack some of the headlines you have read, some of the information you've received from a friendly neighbor or coworker about how you can better prepare for your financial future. Well, we're going to ask Abe, an actual financial advisor and retirement planner, to unpack some of the things that we all hear, because we are surrounded by information in a way that the world, that the generations before us never have been, Abe. And
11: yes, I mean, we are.
10: It's a good thing in many ways, but it can just really complicate a lot of things.
11: It can be overwhelming, too.
10: A little bit.
11: Oh, yeah.
10: Just before you get out of bed and you feel like you're already sipping from the fire hydrant. Today, specifically, focusing a little bit further in on our investments and how we need to adjust our approach, our mindset, how we figure out how to adjust our approach and our mindset for our retirement. Because for so many of us in our working years, we spent our whole life saving to a 401k, watching all the market runs that we've seen over the last several decades really give us some great benefits, but we got to adjust that as we get into retirement. So the how-tos of it, unfortunately, it's more complicated.

0: It becomes more and more complicated. And Wall Street is not being very nice to us. I'm going to tattletale on Wall Street. They're calling us names, and I don't like it because we are smart men and women here. But Wall Street has a nickname for us everyday investors, and it's their words, not ours. The dumb money, apparently, is what we are referred to.
1: Wow.
0: So this assumption is that regular people tend to panic, chase trends. We make emotional decisions. Well, the professionals, they stay disciplined. Because, you know, on Wall Street, all those professionals up there on Wall Street, they're just, they know exactly what they're doing and stay disciplined all the time, right?
1: Not all the time.
0: If only.
1: Not all the time.
0: Some analysts do say that individual investors, this is where the story gets interesting. Listen to us. Lean in closer to your radio speaker. Some analysts say individual investors have been surprisingly resilient during recent market sell-offs. Robinhood's Steve Quirk was telling CNBC that they, us, the dumb money, have stepped in to buy when others were selling.
2: They're actually very savvy. They bailed out the market during COVID, and they bailed it out again during the tariffs. Like, they were aggressive buyers.
0: That's right, we were, because we are not dumb investors. We are not the dumb money. We're the smart money, Abe. But we have spoken before on this program about the emotions that so quickly come in when we do see market downturns. So when we see a tumble, is buying the dip a smart move, or is it a costly mistake, or is there somewhere in between? How, especially in this next phase in our retirement, how should we approach?
1: Yeah, you know, we have seen so many successful do-it-yourself investors come in. You know, so many resilient investors that have stayed prudent, that have stayed disciplined, that haven't chased the trends, that have bought the dip, and when the, you know, the opportunities, they have bought more when the markets are down, and also have just have continued to pour more money into the markets and into their financial plan, you know, whether the markets are up or down. And, you know, usually when we see people, Heather, they're at the point of retirement, they're in their late 50s, early to mid 60s, they typically have several million saved on average. And that's because of being prudent and disciplined for 30 plus years.
0: Yep.
1: So, you know, we see a lot of people who have done really well, but, you know, we compare retirement planning to climbing up and down a mountain. And for me, it's quite simple when I think about this, right? When you're climbing up a mountain, you're going up the ascent, right? And it's pedal to the metal, head to the ground, saving as much as possible, maxing out your 401ks and TSPs, taking on risk because you're in your 20s, 30s, 40s, and you have a lot of time before you get to your 60s and can retire. But then the closer and closer you start getting to retirement, you wake up one day and you say, man, I just hit my first million. I got my second million or third million. It's like, you know what? I feel like I've hit my number, or I'm getting close to my number. Maybe I should start reducing the risk a little bit because now I'm 55, 58. I'm getting closer to retirement. Not going to go back to work. I don't want to go back to work. I want to retire and enjoy my money, right? So we get to the top of our retirement mountain, and we need to and want to descend down safely. So we go from pure growth to growth in income, or we should be going from pure growth to growth and income, so that now we can replace our paychecks and enjoy the fruits of our labor over the last 30 to 40 years. So we have certainly seen disciplined, prudent, resilient investors come in, and it's just nice to see. And it's proof that if you stick to your own plan for a long time, it can typically work out, right? So what are retail investors doing? According to Citadel Securities, this dip buying activity reached its highest level on record over the last 6 months. On the days when the S&P 500 fell, retail investors bought stocks at 3.5 times their normal pace. I think that's because when you've been in the stock market for a long time, you know it's going to go up and down. And you know that when there's dips, eventually, probably, it's going to rebound, right? And come back around. And so that could be an opportunity. Confidence during sell-offs. Many investors see falling prices as an opportunity rather than a reason to panic. And again, retail trading activity hit records in May and June, suggesting more investors are willing to put money to work during periods of uncertainty. And so that can be great. Now, where it can be a challenge is if that happens at the point of retirement, your portfolio is down 10 to 20%. You don't have anything safe built in there that you can access that hasn't gone down when the markets have. That can be trouble if you don't have those safe buckets of money to go to that you can depend on. And so it's been a different approach than Wall Street. While Wall Street often assumes individual investors act emotionally, many have been buying during market pullbacks rather than selling. And that steady dip buying has become and can become a meaningful force in the market. We just recently worked with a couple in their late 60s. They're retiring in about 2 to 3 years. He's going to retire by 70, so he's 67, and I think she's 68. Okay. They live here and in Texas. And the main problem with what they had done is that they were do-it-yourself investors until the point of retirement. They had gotten to $4 million. Great savers, just didn't know how to protect it, preserve it, and distribute it. Right? They wanted to know, how can I enjoy it?
0: Mm-hmm.
1: We've gotten here to the point of retirement, Abe, and we've got TSPs, 401ks, and IRAs, and we feel like we've done a really good job. And that doesn't even include, you know, cash in the bank and real estate properties. But now, you know, we're in our mid to late 60s. We want to enjoy it. We don't want to run out of it. We also want to protect it and make sure it goes to our kids and grandkids, because they have a bunch of them. So we put together a portfolio x-ray so they could understand what they were invested in, what they have, right? The pros and cons of the investments and all those accounts that they put together. And we showed them how they could start shifting from pure growth, pure pedal to the metal, pure return focused, to growth and income focus. We built in a distribution plan to help them protect and preserve that $4 million, to continue to grow it, but also to produce income and to reduce taxes, all in one plan. So you don't have to go to this guy for that, you know, service, this guy or gal for that other service, this guy or gal for that other service. You really should be able to put everything you have together into one comprehensive, cohesive, consolidated retirement plan. We did that all through the portfolio x-ray and analysis that we talk about on the radio show week in and week out. 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We want to put together your very own customized portfolio x-ray to show you the pros and cons of everything you've done up until the point of retirement, and if it's right and best for you as you head into what we call phase two, that descent down your own retirement mountain. To the next five callers and others, complimentary.
0: 571-570-3559. 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That's 571-570-3559. Abe, real quick, before we get into our next subject, I wanted to make mentions because you brought up the retirement mountain analogy, and we haven't talked about it in a little while. Your book that you published last year, The Retirement Mountain, The 7 Steps to a Long-Lasting Retirement, is a great place for pre-retirees or even early retirees if you are realizing that you've gone into retirement but you don't have a true plan, a great resource to begin getting some ideas, collecting your thoughts, helping to walk you through some of those initial thoughts. It's only about, gosh, it's about 100 pages long. I think it'll take you a Saturday afternoon to read. And sure, we do have complimentary copies for those who come into the office for an appointment. Also, options right for you to download a digital copy up on the website, theretirementkey.com. Click on the media tab, choose book. You'll see links there. And just speak to a little bit about what somebody can expect to, what your goal is for some a reader to get from this book.
1: Yeah, so my goal in writing the book was for anyone reading the book to understand what they need to know at the point of retirement and building together what we believe is a comprehensive retirement plan at the point of retirement, right? It's much more than just your money. It's your money and everything that you want the money to do for yourself and your family, right?
0: Yeah. Yeah.
1: But Heather, as you know, there's so many decisions you have at the point of retirement. So how do I make the right Social Security decision? And then, oh, okay, I've got $3 million. How do I reduce taxes as much as possible? And by the way, Abe and Heather, I want to pass on money to my family. How could I do that?
0: Mm-hmm.
1: And also, Abe and Heather, like, my mom is in her early 90s and still living and kicking and doing well. And, you know, I plan on living long as well, and how can I protect against a healthcare event? And so all of these things that we talk about in the book, we believe can be put together in a comprehensive retirement plan that could end up being successful for somebody if they do that.
0: Well,
1: so that's what we wanted the readers to know is how do you put together this plan that should be different from the plan that you had in your 30s, 40s, and 50s?
0: Because it's a different phase of life, different goals, different objectives.
1: Correct.
0: And you, of course, just working to put the information into people's hands, into their minds. That's the goal of Abe writing this book. He just wants you to have a resource, a place to begin to empower yourself. So again, The Retirement Mountain, The 7 Steps to a Long-Lasting Retirement. A complimentary copy for those who come in for an appointment. You can also buy it on Amazon, or you can download the digital version for free. Just go to the website, theretirementkey.com. Click on the media tab, choose book. You'll see more information. We've got everything up there posted for you to download and consume. We were starting off talking about our market risk and how to better adjust in retirement. That's just one area of a plan, Abe. And when it comes to different formulas to apply to our plan, mm-hmm. there's always new ones coming up, or old ones become new again. And what we like to do here on the radio is to put those rules, those ideas under the microscope a bit, get your opinion on them. So one of the rules is the rule of thirds. You listen to the radio, you may have heard that before. The idea is you divide your savings evenly into three buckets: guaranteed income, fixed income investments, and equities. What are your thoughts on this rule of thirds?
1: I really like it. Okay. You know, we talk about with our clients often, you know, money's in terms of buckets, right? We believe you need a bucket of money for emergency funds. We believe you need a bucket of money for growth. You need to get the money to last you into your 90s if you live that long. Mm-hmm. We believe you need a bucket of money for income that you can tap into for reliable, dependable income, especially when the markets are down. We believe you need a bucket of money for long-term care and healthcare. Right. And then what about passing money on to your loved ones, too, if that's important? So, yeah, I like it. Right. If you can think about your monies that way and, hey, I've got a couple $1 million, I've got a million, I've got 10 million, whatever it is. Think about separating your monies for you to serve different purposes. Every single dollar you saved and invested should not be set aside for the same purpose. Right. Again, you might have X amount of money saved. Maybe it's $3 million. And you say, you know what? This million of the three, I want to spend down until the last check bounces. I do not care if one penny goes to my kids or grandkids. It's for me and my wife. It's for me and my husband. It's for me and my partner. We're going to enjoy it. We're going to spend every penny down. But the other $2 million, part of that, I want to know it's going to be there for me in my 90s. Part of that, I want to pass on to my kids and my grandkids, or I want to donate or tithe, whatever it is. Mm-hmm. And so I think it's really smart to be thinking about your investment portfolio and life savings in terms of buckets and how it can help you accomplish a bunch of different things. And some more for the article, I think that really can help develop income confidence. You know, the rule of thirds is aimed to create steadier retirement income. It can also reduce the need to sell investments during market downturns to cover expenses if you have money set aside, right, that are safe, maybe principal protected. A response to changing times. Some retirees are questioning traditional guidelines like the 4% rule. The rule of thirds is gaining attention as an alternative for today's environment of inflation, longer lifespans, and higher costs. And it trades flexibility for stability. One caution is that converting a portion of savings into guaranteed income can limit liquidity if you decide to do that. And once money is committed, it may not easily be accessed for unexpected expenses, making this approach less flexible than an all-investment strategy. Well, you got to weigh your pros and cons of all of these different rules and find out what's best for you, right? And everyone has different needs and goals and objectives in retirement, and that's why we build customized plans that are specific to that individual or family.
0: Yeah.
1: We just recently worked with a family out of Northern Virginia, $3 million with us and a few million dollars that they're self-managing as well.
0: Wow.
1: Right here in Northern Virginia, pretty close to our office. And, you know, the main problem when they came to us is that all their monies were scattered, multiple accounts. The husband's actually retired now, but the wife is still working. Mm-hmm. And, you know, he wanted a firm to be able to manage his dollars so that if he passed first, everything could be handled for the wife and the kids.
0: Okay.
1: And that is a big reason why husbands and wives come in and say, you know, they want to make sure each spouse is taken care of, the surviving spouse is taken care of, and the family's taken care of. Because oftentimes just one spouse is the main one really leading with the financial decisions, you know, leading with the investment choices and all those things. Mm-hmm. We put together a retirement roadmap for this gentleman and his family, really showed him how to split up the investments to accomplish different objectives that he had, how to generate income, how to reduce taxes, how to pass on money to his wife and his kids most efficiently. That was all done through a retirement roadmap. You need a comprehensive plan. You deserve a comprehensive plan that you can follow, track, measure, know how you're doing as you're heading into retirement. Even if you're 10, 15, 20 years into retirement, how do you know how you're doing without a compass check, without something to follow and track, just like GPS in a car? That retirement roadmap, it's a comprehensive plan. 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To the next five callers and others, complimentary.
0: Abe, we constantly talk about the review process here and getting your own retirement roadmap done. What can somebody expect to learn through that process? What is reviewed and revealed through a retirement roadmap?
1: Yeah, great question. Well, a retirement roadmap is just that. It's a comprehensive plan that pulls everyone's resources together, right? All of their resources, their, you know, where their income's going to come from, their investments, their healthcare, their estate plan, their tax plan, all of it into one plan, because especially if we're married, we've got accounts everywhere, right, between husband and wife. And even if we're single, we typically have 5 to 7 accounts out there that we need to pull together.
0: People change jobs very frequently nowadays. Yeah.
1: Yeah. So in that retirement roadmap, the first thing we look at, Heather, is someone's income in retirement. Where is all that income going to come from? Your Social Security, stocks, annuities, pensions, whatever it is. Then we're also going to look at taxes. Well, you have all this money coming in. You've saved all this money. What do taxes look like for you? Mm-hmm. We're going to look at health care. Are you on Medicare? Are you on your own private health care? Do you need long-term care? That estate plan is also very important. And of course, the investment plan is going to be inside that roadmap as well. What type of investments should you have for what we call phase two? So it's a comprehensive plan that most retirees need in retirement.
0: And if you are in need of this roadmap for yourself, one that's customized to you and your goals, at Abish Financial, here to create that retirement roadmap customized to you, give us a call, 571-570-3559. Start the conversation about your retirement roadmap, 571-570-3559. So as I was saying, we're focusing a lot on our market, risk, investments, style, allocation, this half hour of the program, Abe, and when it comes to our market opportunity,
2: money.
0: I mean, you can't deny the certain companies that have been dominating the headlines.
1: Sure.
0: As if Apple and Meta and Microsoft are not sexy enough. Here comes Elon with SpaceX. And I think we got a couple more big IPOs happening before the end of the year.
1: Mm-hmm.
0: Just to name a few.
1: Sure.
0: But MarketGuard CIO Brad Jenkins, he is saying all that attention can actually leave investors with more exposure to just a handful of stocks, more exposure than they even realize. This is Brad Jenkins.
3: A lot of your listeners will probably know the term the Mag 7, right? The Magnificent 7 or the Big 10. These are a few stocks. Think of it, 7 or 10 companies that have absolutely, in my opinion, manipulated the S&P 500, which is quote unquote the market, when so many of us pull up our iPhones or we turn on the TV or the nightly news says the S&P closed at this and the Dow Jones and the NASDAQ. Well, here's the challenge. When you have 7 to 10 companies that can completely distort the performance of the other 493 companies, and we look at the S&P and we go, look at how great the market's doing. No. Look what's happening by these companies distorting what's taking place. So there's got to be a way to dig into it deeper. There has to be a way to filter through that. And that is what MarketGuard helps to bring to the table.
0: And that is what you are here to also help clarify for us, Abe. The idea of the concentration that many investors might have and not even realize, it creates risk. It's built up in their portfolios, unbeknownst to them. They don't realize it until the market then does take a turn. So how can we stress test our portfolio for risk like that? How do you help guard against those kinds of things?
1: You do just that. Okay. You stress test it.
0: Yeah.
1: And we talk about that week in, week out. We call it a portfolio x-ray, but we'll run everybody's investments and 401ks and IRAs, TSPs, all of those things through software called Morningstar and other software we use as well, but we'll use Morningstar. It'll give us all the pros and cons of an investment, right? All the ups, downs, highs, lows, cost, and everything you need to know about a particular stock or even a fund or ETF. And so just like you get your car checked, you know, once a year or twice a year, just like you get your teeth checked once or twice a year and your health checked, so should you do the same thing with your investments and your life savings. And this is one way to do it, through a portfolio x-ray. And, you know, Brad Jenkins, MarketGuard is right. You know, the risk is sometimes bigger than it looks. Heading into this year, as an example, the Mag 7 made up roughly a third of the S&P 500's total market cap. In 2025 alone, approximately 42% of the index's entire return came from just those 7 stocks. Mm-hmm. The other 493 companies combined accounted for less than 60% of the gains of that index. So don't be fooled by the index. When a handful of stocks are driving most of the gains, a portfolio can look healthy while carrying more risk than an investor realizes. We see that all the time because people want to be part of those hot companies. You just named a bunch of them earlier, Heather, and we have FOMO, and we feel like we're going to miss out if we don't get invested on the latest IPO or the latest company or the latest fund. But you want to focus on the whole plan. Focus on the forest, not the trees, right? And so we'll see people just get wrapped up in a company or companies. And so we just recently met with somebody that's also from Northern Virginia, $10 million.
0: Wow.
1: She's in her 60s. And all of that $10 million was in less than 10 stocks.
0: Yep.
1: Very concentrated in tech, not diversified at all, in our opinions. This lady was scared, concerned, fearful. Here's a lady with $10 million, but the $10 million was in less than 10 stocks, and just fearful and not knowing how to generate income from her plan because she didn't have a plan.
0: Mm-hmm.
1: $10 million in tech stocks. Okay, that's fantastic. That's a wonderful job of saving. Mm-hmm. But how can we turn this into money you can actually enjoy mm-hmm. instead of just being focused on the latest, you know, tech stock that's out there or the return that could be through the roof? How can we return this wonderful job of savings into enjoyable income? So we put together a portfolio x-ray for her, which showed her what she owned, the pros and cons of those stocks, the pros and cons of having all eggs in one tech basket, the ups, the downs, the costs, the risks. We recommended, of course, to diversify and to put together a plan to grow and produce income, which is exactly what she wanted. Really came in to figure out, how can I enjoy money now, right? I'm at the point where I feel like I've got a good nest egg. I don't have forever to enjoy this. Abe and the team helped me put together a distribution plan where I can replace my paycheck and enjoy income I could depend on for a long time.
0: Yeah.
1: That was all done through a portfolio x-ray. 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
0: 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All right, wrapping up for our time on the radio today. As always, I'm Heather Branch. On behalf of Abe and his team at Abish Financial Services, thanks for spending some of your weekend here with us on the Retirement Key and WMAL.
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14: Stevens, Fox News. Canada now saying they will retaliate with tariffs of their own. This after the Trump White House hit Canada with a 50% tariff on some goods.
15: The U.S. announced 50% tariffs on $20 billion worth of Canadian products after these negotiations stalled as Canadian Prime Minister Carney criticized these developments. And he says that Canada will match those tariffs dollar for dollar and that the new details about all of this will come out in the days ahead.
16: The United States proposed new terms. They were uneconomic, unfair, and undermined the net benefits for Canada and called into question the reliability of any deal.
15: And amid the conflict with Iran, Treasury Secretary Scott Bessent is expected to hold a press conference on Monday after threatening to have, quote, the toughest sanctions in history on Iran. Well, Iran denouncing those plans.
14: And that's Fox's Alex Hogan at the White House. Tensions over the Strait of Hormuz continue. This is President Trump declares economic sanctions on Iran, and Iran pushes back, claiming it's negotiating from a place of strength. Fox's Jonathan Hunt in Tel Aviv.
17: With the economic pressure about to be stepped up by the U.S., we're getting more belligerent statements from the Iranian leadership today. The Speaker of the Iranian Parliament suggesting that Gulf countries might be looking at a post-war order that effectively sidelines the U.S. He wrote on X today, quote, "We've received numerous messages from neighboring countries about shaping new security arrangements and economic cooperation in the region. The United States put the security of every single one of its allies at such risk through bullying and pure disregard for their interests for the sake of Israel. But with prices rising in Iran and the availability of goods falling, that is not a universally shared response."
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18: WMAL News Time is 3:02. I'm Rich Cassone. Metropolitan Police have announced the arrest of the man who robbed a pharmacy in Northwest. The robbery happened Friday evening. Officers responded to a pharmacy in the 1800 block of Columbia Road Northwest after receiving reports of an armed robbery. The male suspect entered the business wearing a black ski mask and demanded prescription medications. The suspect then jumped over the counter and made additional demands while brandishing a firearm. He subsequently fled the location in a vehicle with stolen prescription drugs. Officers located the man after he crashed his vehicle and fled on foot. The drugs and the gun were recovered at the scene. No injuries were reported. 25-year-old Jamari Breithaupt of Southeast D.C. was arrested and charged with multiple firearm and robbery charges. The Virginia State Police are keeping a close eye on I-66 this weekend. Operation Disrupt is back.
19: Disrupt gets its name from distracted and impaired drivers, those who speed, and the drivers and passengers who fail to buckle their seatbelts. This weekend's crackdown along the 76 miles of I-66 follows one back in February.
20: We cited 53 drivers for reckless driving, 53 for distracted driving, 66 for speeding. The good news was there were no fatal crashes.
19: Matt Demline of the Virginia State Police, who says this weekend's goal is to again have zero fatal crashes on I-66. Matt Coates on WMAL and WMAL.com.
18: A 1.7-mile racetrack has swallowed up downtown for this weekend's Grand Prix, but that doesn't mean you can't go down there.
10: You know, some of the tourist venues, some of the popular spots here in D.C. for residents as well are open. The National Mall is technically open to the public. It's just the corridors, the arteries around it that are closed, and it's going to be hard to drive there. You'll have to do a lot of walking. But yeah, technically the city is open. It's just they're advising don't drive if you can avoid it.
18: 7 News is John Gonzalez. That's the latest. I'm Rich Cassone for WMAL.
21: Tons of closures around the National Mall. If you're trying to get into town today, definitely use Metro. Northbound side of the 3rd Street Tunnel, slow headed towards New York Avenue. New York Avenue on the westbound side, slow from Florida Avenue down towards the 3rd Street Tunnel. DC 295 southbound, slow from Benning Road down towards East Capitol Street and Pennsylvania Avenue. So far, down in Virginia, interloop of the Beltway, slow towards the American Legion Bridge. Eastbound 66 is slow headed past Route 50. Northbound 395 looks good across the 14th Street Bridge. Southbound 95 crowded towards 123 down in Woodbridge. Now for GarageDoorRepair.com, the WMAL Weather Channel forecast.
22: Showers and thunderstorms are likely. They will be tapering off and ending very late. We'll fall back to 68 for our Sunday. Mostly sunny, high 85. Sunday night, mostly clear and 64. Sunny Monday, and we'll head up to 83 for that high. I'm Jeff Eno from the Weather Channel on WMAL.
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29: 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That's our show page, and click on the banner to help Venezuela. More on that later, and an update on earthquake-ravaged Venezuela, so you can help with Food for the Poor. That's coming up. Also, in this hour, we'll speak with our friend Mark Morano of Climate Depot to talk about how more Americans are living compared to Europeans because of the miracle of air conditioning. It's the perfect example of how this climate garbage is actually killing people rather than saving the planet, as we're constantly warned about. Also, in our 7 o'clock hour, Governor Scott Walker of Wisconsin will join us because the Badger State has a Marxist running for governor. And also, our friend of the program, Bethany Mandel. It's been too long since we've had Bethany on. She will be joining us later this morning as well. And more from you. We've also got some updates on that Tyler Robinson pretrial hearing where his gay, furry, transgender adjacent, non-binary lover took the stand and delivered quite a bit of information. Bad news for Tyler Robinson with all that evidence. Even worse news for Candace Owens. So we'll get into all of that coming up later in the program too. But I do want to give you an update here on the situation in Maine. Because when last we spoke, Graham Plattner had withdrawn from the race. Oh, no, wait. That's not true. He just put out a self-serving, self-aggrandizing, narcissistic video where he pretended like he was emotional and crying, although as a sociopath, we know that he can't be emotional or crying. Although, I guess if he's crying over himself and his own woes and his own self-aggrandized victimhood, then maybe he will be moved to tears. But let me put it this way. If somebody that he loves, a parent or even a beloved pet, dies, he feels nothing. He's got the stone-cold eyes of a killer because he's nothing but a bully and a psychopath. And so he is incapable of feeling any empathy or emotion for anyone else, except maybe for himself. Like I said, maybe some of those tears were true because he's so sad for himself, but only because he's been so put upon, because he's being forced off the ticket. Don't you know who he is? He's Graham Plattner, after all. Well, as I pointed out yesterday, despite the way the mainstream media and the newspapers and the cable news networks and the broadcast networks had reported it, despite the way Democrats were behaving, no, Graham Plattner has not withdrawn from the race. And not even theoretically withdrawn from the race. The main Democrat Party, they're moving forward with some sort of bizarre quasi-process that they keep saying is inclusive and transparent. It's funny. The more you say something is inclusive and transparent doesn't make it inclusive and transparent just because you say it's inclusive and transparent. The process itself is actually quite exclusive. And there's a whole lot of stuff going on behind the scenes. It's the furthest thing from transparent. But they're going to keep saying that it is, and people in the media will say that it is. I guess it's the fairest thing you can hope for in a completely unfair and rigged process. See, the main Democrats determined the process many years ago for how their party would decide who their nominee is for any statewide office, like for the United States Senate. Their process is to have a primary, and they've been trying to make it more open. In fact, the latest go-around is that it was basically an open primary where people from all parties could vote. And so you ended up getting an overwhelming number of people, probably a lot of people who'd never voted before, all coming in and voting for this dirtbag, Graham Plattner, because they believed the TV ads, they believed the lies, they believed the Democrats and the media and the pile of dog poop that they were selling them and feeding them on a daily basis about him being a white working class oyster farmer. And if there's anything bad in his past, it's really Susan Collins' fault and the military's fault. And, well, sure, he's got a Nazi tattoo, but that's how Marines are, that sort of thing. It's amazing what disdain they have for white working class people, that they think so little of us. That said, you can't deny that tens and thousands and over 150,000 total came out and voted for him in this primary. That's the process Maine set up. That's the process Maine used, and Maine determined their nominee should be Graham Plattner. So here we are. They've now decided that a few hundred will be able to get into a room. Not sure how much smoke will be in there, or what kind of smoke for that matter. It is Maine, after all. And they're going to choose who the next nominee is going to be. And there are lots of people who are coming out of the woodwork all saying that they want their shot. Think about it. Why wouldn't you take your shot? You have an opportunity to be a United States senator without having to get your hands dirty asking for people's votes, not having to raise money for an actual primary campaign, not worrying about negative ads saying mean things about you. Graham Plattner and Janet Mills, the former governor, they just went through that process, and yes, they had to raise a lot of money, they had to spend a lot of money, and they had some ads that were pretty harsh against them. That's the rough and tumble world of primary politics. These upstarts, these opportunists who are now throwing their hat in the ring, they're just going to have a two-week process, and all they have to do is please a handful of delegates at a quasi-convention that Maine is throwing. Of course you're going to take your shot. And just to be clear, all you've got to do is make a small handful of promises to a powerful few to be able to get that nomination, instead of actually being held accountable for promises you've made to, the voters. Yeah, that's it. You don't have to worry about promises made to voters, just to that small handful of delegates who are, well, going to decide in the aforementioned smoke-filled room. So, yeah, they've got a lot of people to choose from. Unfortunately, only one of them so far is anyone who's actually run and won on a statewide ballot. That would be their Secretary of State, the current Secretary of State. Meanwhile, Susan Collins is just biding her time and waiting to find out who she'll be running against this fall. Either way, the establishment is doing exactly what Graham Plattner said the establishment did. And by the way, I don't like Graham Plattner. I don't want him to be on the ticket. But at the same time, I don't want Democrats to get away with their absolutely brazen hypocrisy. And no one else is really holding them accountable for it. Everyone else in the media, the ones who were carrying the water for Graham Plattner, the ones who were making excuses for Graham Plattner, the ones who were celebrating Graham Plattner, they're not talking at all about this rigged system that the Democrats have now employed. They don't want to talk about it one bit. In the same way they didn't want to talk about the truth about Graham Plattner. They've just gone right back where they were. And by the way, remarkably, they've got a very similar situation going on in the Michigan Senate race right now. They have yet to have their primary, and they have a candidate who's basically being exactly like Graham Plattner in Maine. He met the casting call. He appeals to the Arab community and the Muslim community. He hates Israel. In his debate earlier this week, he mentioned AIPAC more than he mentioned the auto industry. Because I guess that's what Democrats think Michiganders want. But the guy's a basket case. He's a hate monger. And the media and the Democrats are doing exactly what they did with Graham Plattner. If Abdul El-Sayed can raise enough money, get enough votes, and if he has a shot to defeat the Republican, they're fine with his insanity. Lather, rinse, repeat. Meanwhile, we are learning a lot more about what really happened behind the scenes with Graham Plattner's so-called decision to so-called withdrawal. Yesterday on our colleague Scott Jennings' radio show, John Featherston of the Maine Wire, which was it's a right-of-center blog and news site covering Maine politics, John Featherston revealed something rather interesting that his reporting has turned up. Take a listen to this.
0: All right, I want to talk to you about some reporting from the Maine Wire. You are, and I want to make sure I underscore, this is reporting that you all are picking up on the ground, and I think you're still working on it perhaps, but it has to do with this question. I've heard this question from a lot of people. Well, if Graham Plattner is credibly accused of what is essentially breaking and entering and rape by this person, is law enforcement going to get involved in this? So that's kind of a top-line question. You've got some reporting on what you're hearing might have been some communications between the Attorney General of Maine and at least Plattner's campaign, if not Plattner directly. What can you tell us about that for the record?
1: The Maine Wire has from multiple sources that there was a call placed from the Attorney General's Aaron Fry's office here in Maine to Plattner that if he did not drop out, that they would bring charges against him for this sexual assault allegation. So, you know, like I said, yesterday I was thinking that he was going to stay in, and then when this rumor started coming out that the AG called him and said, hey, you could be facing charges against that, all of a sudden it looks like they did a reversal.
29: So the state attorney general from Maine, a Democrat, calls up Graham Plattner and says, we're going to charge you with criminal sexual assault, with rape in this case, because we believe that there is enough evidence to bring felony rape charges against you for this sexual assault against Jenny Rassicot. But if you drop out of the race, if you get out and remove your name from the ticket so the Democrats can choose your replacement, then we won't bring those charges against you. So we know you're a rapist, but we'll let you walk. Just remove your name from the ticket. Boy, the Democrats, they really know how to play the game, don't they? More to come.
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29: Coming up, the DOJ is taking action against Maryland for their sanctuary policies. We're going to get into those details in a second. And also an update on the earthquake in Venezuela. I do want to follow up on one thing I just mentioned. And I'm not overstating the case. The Democrats have a very serious problem with their Democrat nominee, one of their nominees vying for the nomination, I should say, in the primary in Michigan. It's the last major, Missouri and Michigan are the last two major primaries yet to happen here. And actually, no, that's not true. Virginia. Hello, Virginia. Virginia has a primary coming, too, but they don't have a, it's not quite as hotly contested as these primaries in Missouri and in Michigan. And Michigan, they have a guy named Abdul El-Sayed. He was on MS Now yesterday. Simone Sanders. Simone Sanders presented the fact that now that it's a two-person race, Mallory McMorrow, who had been running as a Democrat, she dropped out. It's Haley Stevens and Abdul El-Sayed. And AIPAC, which is a bunch of Americans who love and support the Nation of Israel, they are running ads on behalf of Haley Stevens because Abdul El-Sayed, well, is an anti-Semite. And is pro-Hamas. There's no two ways to slice it. He's appealing to the Rashida Tlaib voter, the Dearborn, Hamtramck, people who identify more as Arab, Muslim, Palestinian than as American. That's the Democrat base now. The Democrats are throwing down with people like that. Abdul El-Sayed was on with Simone Sanders, and Simone Sanders says, well, we got this latest poll now that it's a two-person race, and it looks like you're falling behind Haley Stevens. What do you think about that? Here was his answer. I'm going to read you the transcript. This is what he said. He said, thank you for having me. I just want to draw attention that that poll wasn't from Politico. That poll seems to be funded by AIPAC. The poll was not funded by AIPAC. It's an independent poll. It's from a polling firm that just polls. That's what they do. But he immediately said, it's the Jews. Those lion money grubbing Jews. That's who they've got right now in Michigan, and the Democrats are fine with it. They're just fine with it. That rinse, lather, rinse, repeat. Lather, rinse, repeat. The Democrats are going to keep doing what they've been doing. They stepped in it with Graham Plattner, but they think they'll be fine elsewhere because that's how power hungry they are. Coming up, this issue with immigration in Maryland and maybe some legal action against their sanctuary city policies in just 60 seconds. But I do want to give you an update on the earthquake-ravaged Venezuelans right now. The search still goes on for victims who incredibly might still be alive. Time is running out, though. NBC News here is reporting of some international rescue crews that have begun to give us hope. Here's NBC News.
7: After two back-to-back earthquakes hit Venezuela, more than 30,000 people have been reported missing. Among them, Pedro Veloz and Alejandrina de Veloz. Their grandchildren, Valeria Veloz, who lives in Spain, and Pedro Veloz, who lives in Orlando, Florida, say they're living a nightmare. Now, as international rescue crews have begun to leave Venezuela and some sites are even being demolished, they're worried they'll never be able to get their grandparents' remains back.
29: 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Food for the Poor, a great organization. And your donation will go right to those who need it. Thank you so much for that. So yesterday, the Justice Department issued a statement, a public statement. I want to lay it out for you here. It was a lawsuit against the state of Maryland and Maryland Attorney General Anthony Brown over the state's sanctuary policies that interfere with the federal government's enforcement of immigration laws. Here's a quote from the Associate Attorney General, Stanley Woodward. Federal immigration officers merely enforce the laws that our nation's elected representatives of Congress passed, reflecting the will of the people. When sanctuary jurisdictions enact laws to shield illegal aliens from federal law enforcement, it is not merely federal law that's violated, but the voices of everyday American voters silenced. Today's suit proves that this department will never stand for such lawless action from blue state leaders. And just to be clear, these policies are specifically Maryland refusing to cooperate and ordering local law enforcement, county sheriffs to no longer participate in any program that works with federal ICE agents and federal law enforcement. That's huge, and it's going to make a difference. Let's see how Maryland responds.
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2: He is a fierce defender of logic, facts, and science, which, you know, it comes in short order sometimes when you're talking about climate policies and trusting the science behind global warming. But Mark, you're doing a bit of a victory lap on a couple of different topics right now connected to the climate. So we're happy to have you on, and we're happy to celebrate the great advocacy and work that you've been doing over the decades. Good morning, sir.
3: Hey, good morning, Larry. Yes, these are amazing times to watch what's happening. 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Actually, I have a lot less hair than when I started, but this is clearly the low point of the entire climate agenda in going back decades, even before Al Gore's film. We've never been seen a lower point in the history of this climate change movement.
2: Well, Mark, first of all, I'm obliged anytime anyone mentions hair loss that there is a solution. You know there's a solution. Go to larryshair.com. You'll get all the details, but you can grow your hair back just like I did. Meanwhile, Mark, let's start with bovine flatulence. This may have been my very favorite thing that the climate zealots embraced. It was about 15, 20 years ago when they decided that cow tooting, the flatulence created by livestock, was actually one of the greatest harms to this planet's existence. And so that's why they forced fake meat on us, why they were trying to get people to eat soy instead of beef, and that we got to stop with all the cows grazing in the fields and then farting to their heart's content. But Europe, of all continents, Europe has actually made a turnaround on this. Tell us this latest development.
3: Yeah, this is remarkable. And as you said, it's been two decades. Actually, the real watershed moment was 2006. I was working in the Senate Environment Public Works Committee. The United Nations Agricultural Report said that cow emissions were more damaging to the planet than planes, trains, and automobiles combined. This set off a cascade of insanity. This, if you recall, you had not only what you mentioned, the fake meat, lab grown meat, but the bug eating. The United Nations pushed bug eating.
2: Right.
3: The EU.
2: Oh, they kept pushing
3: eating.
2: That. You got to eat beetles and crickets. This is the wave of the future.
3: Yeah, and remember, it was Giorgio Meloni of Italy who said that Italian pasta will not contain bugs. He was one of the early ones to fight back against it.
2: Mark, didn't some genius fashion some sort of like Anthony Fauci face mask, but it was for a cow's butt, or like a diaper thing that they were trying to make cows wear out in the fields?
3: Yes, it was on both ends of the cow, once for the burping and once for the flatulence. And actually, then Prince Charles, invested money in it with the royal family, and this was a startup. Bill Gates was involved in a certain injections for cows to try to reduce their methane. This was the insanity. We've gone through thousands of years, human civilization with agriculture, and suddenly in the first part of the 21st century, they decided that cows were destroying the earth and we never should have had them. We had to do everything we could to stop them. This was the insanity, and they went through campaigns. I mean, we had school children eating processed chips that contained cricket powder to go home just as a psyops. They could say, I ate bugs and they tasted great. They tasted like regular chips and they'd be sent home. Well, all of this has come crashing down because they went after agriculture in general, and they went after farmers. They went after the agricultural emissions. They went after the methane of the cows. And in the beginning in the Netherlands and Europe, the farmers wouldn't have it. They started a massive revolt, taking their tractors, shutting down the EU. They ended up spraying manure on the EU a few years back.
2: That's right.
3: Spread throughout Poland, spread through France, spread through Belgium, spread through all of Western Europe, to the point, and this is, by the way, my source on all this, and the breaking news for this story comes from Politico. They brought the Green New Deal in Europe to a halt. This is 2 years ago. And now Europe has done an about-face. The EU, they're now saying that cows, pigs,

0: Dickens are, quote, critical infrastructure. They're needed for strategic autonomy. Their food production is preparedness, and they're now defending them as an asset to defend in Europe. It's a complete turnaround of EU policy. Instead of demonizing meat, they are now protecting it. It's shocking. Huge. This is, it shows you what the will of the people, what grassroots rebellion does, shows you what Donald Trump flipping the narrative does, and it shows you what the energy demands of AI do, because no longer can they sit around and talk about solar and wind powering our economy when they want to power AI, particularly the billionaire class like Bill Gates.
1: All right. This is astounding, by the way. And then before I get into each one of those critical elements that you just mentioned that made this U-turn for the EU, have they conceded the science was wrong? Have they at least acknowledged, hey, maybe we got this wrong? Or are they still bitterly clinging on to the fake science behind greenhouse gas emissions, as they call it, and climate change? They're saying, yes, this is still true. It's still a crisis, but we're going to set it aside because of the greater good or what have you.
0: No, what they do is they've sort of gone silent. You think of Greta Thunberg. She's mostly just gone silent on climate change. She's moved on to other issues. She's actually flying in airplanes, but of course that's because when she went to Israel to protest, Israel forced her on a plane back home, so she violated her pledge. But what they do is all the European leaders have either gone silent or they're starting to openly criticize net zero, but no one's really in Europe politically has recanted, we were wrong on climate. Not
1: that's
0: yet.
1: The next step.
0: But
1: that's
0: they
1: the
0: have
1: next
0: gone
1: step.
0: Silent, and right. Now they're just sort of criticizing the policy, and they're just, this is a sea change, because 2 decades of insanity against meatless Mondays, about UN climate chiefs saying we have to have meat eaters eating their own back corner of the restaurants, they have to be vilified. And then all of a sudden, this is a strategic asset. Remember, Germany proposed one sausage a month 5 years ago. Ireland was going to slaughter hundreds of thousands of cows to meet the net zero emissions because cows were thought to be so bad. This was serious stuff. They were creating intentional meat shortages in Europe.
1: I remember. And by the way, they were culling the herds in Ireland. And I remember I visited Ireland 2 years ago. They are the most beautiful cows you will ever see. And they produce the most beautiful dairy you'll ever drink or eat in butter.
2: WMAL.
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1: I want to remind everybody, Mark Morano of Climate Depot, he's got two seminal books that you have to read to educate yourself on this issue and educate yourself on the organized left. First, The Green Fraud. That's the book where Mark Morano, actually, unlike Alexandria Ocasio-Cortez, he read The Green New Deal, and he breaks it down exactly how Marxist it is and what the real agenda is. But most importantly, he wrote, during the COVID-19 pandemic, a book called The Great Reset, which really does tell you what the real agenda behind all of these so-called science-based political movements are. It's an incredibly seminal book. All right, Mark, I'm done selling your books for you. Let's go back to this issue with the cows and their flatulence. You just mentioned the people power movement, and you laid that out with the farmers and all of the protests. We saw that. You also mentioned Donald Trump. What did Donald Trump have to do with the EU's policy toward beef and livestock?
0: Well, I mean, Donald Trump has and this is actually confirmed by the New York Times, the Bloomberg News, all the mainstream corporate media have said the entire global net zero energy policy, which has collapsed in the last year and a half, and they credit Donald Trump. Not only has he come in and done Donald Trump 2.0, blown away Donald Trump 1.0, and over 300 actions, dismantling the climate agenda, CNN was forced to admit that the United States is producing more oil currently than any other nation in the history of the planet. And that's almost a verbatim quote from CNN. So first of all, he laid waste to the energy restrictions, number one. And number two, he laid waste to the narrative. And I think that is the most significant. When you have a world leader willing to call global warming a scam, a cult, a religion, and a hoax, and not only him, but his energy secretary, Chris Wright, his EPA chief, Lee Zeldin, that has a huge impact. That stretched over into Europe. You know, the German prime minister, Merz, was mocking net zero. It's kind of like what DeSantis did in Florida during COVID. Without a DeSantis standing up to the lockdowns and mask mandates, vaccine, et cetera, and even having, the press conferences, he gave cover to all these other Republican governors to stand up to this whole public health authority. And that's what Donald Trump is doing. And so that was a huge thing he has done, is flip that narrative to now globally you can challenge and make fun of all the climate change claims. And that's why Europe has largely gone silent when it comes to the science. You still have the UN trying their best to scare everyone, but no one's paying attention.
1: Mark Morano is our guest from Climate Depot. And Mark, there's also another issue facing Europe right now, and that has to do with deaths due to heat stroke and other heat-related deaths. By the tens of thousands, they're having a heat wave, or they had a heat wave earlier in the summer. We had a heat wave here. But at the same time, we had the World Cup. We had a bunch of Europeans over here, and you saw them all over social media saying, oh my gosh, the air conditioning in America is incredible. And you don't have to be rich to have air conditioning. Everybody's got air conditioning. I think many of us just sort of assumed that Europe was part of the 21st century, and they had, the late 20th century, and they had air conditioning. But by choice, they have decided to keep their continent relatively free of air conditioning for most Europeans. And that was also linked to climate change. That was linked to global warming.
0: It was. Well, first of all, the stats, they're astounding. If you look at, the United States is about 90% of households have air conditioning available. India, over 75%. Nigeria in Africa, 60% of households have air conditioning. You know what the continent of Europe currently stands at? 20 to 25% of households have it.
1: Wow.
0: They are less access to air conditioning than most developing world countries.
1: Than third world nations.
0: It's a shock.
1: Yeah. That's incredible.
0: And here's the thing. This is what I took a deep dive into this with their stats. You can actually get, if you want air conditioning and you want to raise your 20% chance of having it available, all you have to do is one simple thing, Larry, and that is, and I'm not making this up, this is EU-wide policy, all you have to do is die. Because the moment you die, it is mandated by EU law that you have your body, your corpse, has to be refrigerated in a refrigeration chamber down to 34 degrees Fahrenheit. So that's how you get your relief. And that's what the EU has been doing. And it's amazing because most people don't even realize it, but there's a simple way out. You want air conditioning? You just simply die. And then it's mandated by law. You will be refrigerated.
1: Well, and from the perspective of these socialist governments, that's actually a win-win because it takes you off of the healthcare system that is making them go bankrupt as well. I say in a sadly cynical but accurate way. Mark Morano, enjoy your victory lap, but you know they'll be back. They'll be back, these Marxists. They'll find a way. Rush Limbaugh used to call them watermelon Democrats, right? They're green on the outside, but it's really red on the inside. This is the environment is just a tool to get to Marxism.
0: Yeah, and I'm not declaring victory per se. Notice no. I opened the show by saying this is the low point, and it truly is. However, you know, they've now shifted the Democrats in the U.S. They talk about energy affordability. You don't
1: right.
0: hear them talking
1: yeah,
0: about
1: affordability
0: that
1: is their right. new is yeah. their new climate hoax. We got to leave it there. Mark Morano, Climate Depot. Thank you, sir. You're the best.
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1: Now, I want to let you know that a friend of this program, Bethany Mandel, is going to be joining us on a various host of topics. She's a brilliant writer, a great conservative. She's the mother of six, and she... is a homeschooler, and she's always got great observations on motherhood, on homeschooling, on education, about the woke left. She joins us at 7:30. One thing I want to talk to her about is this article in The Atlantic that just came out. The age of reading is over, says The Atlantic. You remember when you were in school, when you were in high school in particular, when math started to get a little hard? You know, you're past long division and basic algebra. You know, you're into geometry and theorems and hypotheses. And so maybe you even made it up to Algebra 2 or trigonometry and all that. I didn't, by the way. When I graduated high school in California, the minimum requirements is in math is that you get up to geometry. That was the minimum requirement. And thank God, because I barely made it through geometry. You remember that guy in class when it started to get, you know, a little theoretical and hard to sort of wrap your brain around math? And not everybody's brain is meant for math. I'm not going to lie. I get it. But there's always that guy in the back of the room who, when the math teacher, and my math teacher was great, by the way, Mr. Bose, I think his name was. He actually used to work for NASA. He worked for the military industrial complex in Orange County, California. And when a lot of the defense and aerospace contracts started to dry up and they started shutting up, he was out of a job. He was one of the guys with the slide rule that figured out how to get Apollo 13 back to Earth. That was my geometry teacher in high school at Corona Del Mar High School in Newport Beach, California. And so he was out of a job, like in his 50s, and so he became a math teacher in high school. And I made his life a living hell. And you know the guy in the back of the room who always raises his hand and said, "Why do I have to learn this stuff? I'm never going to have to use it in the real world." That was me. I was that guy, okay? And it's true that geometry and trigonometry don't really show up in my everyday line of work, okay? I was accurate as well, but some people in that room did need it, apparently. Well, now we've reached a point where the guy in the back of the room holding up his hand is saying, "Why do I have to learn this? I'm never going to use it in the real world." But he's saying it in an English class, in a literature class, in a composition class, in a basic reading class, because there is a whole new generation of young Americans who aren't reading and don't know how to write, don't know how to spell. They've got devices to fix their spelling errors for them in real time. And why read a book when you can just ask an AI bot to summarize it for you? I mean, you don't even have to buy the Cliff Notes and read that, like I often did. And it wasn't because I didn't love reading. I do love reading, and I still read voraciously. That's where my forte was. I loved English. I loved history. Not so much math and science. Which is kind of funny because half of my kids all grew up with great STEM careers, and they're all over the science and engineering. That's what they do. But I also raised one kid who works in the performing arts in theater, and so she, like I, loves literature. Well, according to The Atlantic, forget about literature at this point. This is how this story begins in The Atlantic. It's actually sad and terrifying. 2,300 years ago, the legend goes, King Ptolemy of Egypt asked his court advisor to assemble a comprehensive collection of the world's written works. He had served under Alexander the Great, envisioned a library that would safeguard the sum total of humanity's knowledge. His successors inherited the mandate. Royal forces ransacked every ship that arrived at Alexandria, searching for scrolls. They were stored at the Musaean Shrine to the Muses, modeled after Aristotle's Lyceum. Aristotle's own book collection was said to be among the holdings. Here we are 2,000 years later, under very different circumstances. The darkness is gathering again. Americans, once a member of a proudly literate society, read much less than they used to. According to the National Endowment of the Arts, which conducts the most comprehensive survey of the nation's reading habits, fewer than half of all adults reported having read a book of any kind in 2022. Only 38% read a novel or a short story. What is going on? This is a very real thing, and it's manifest into students at a college level, at bastions of higher learning like Harvard, if you want to still call Harvard a bastion of higher learning, being unable to perform basic English skills, like knowing how to paraphrase something. They don't know how to paraphrase something. And let me put it another way. I'm not quite sure how to put it another way. That's a paraphrase joke, if you're paying attention. See, if you got that joke, you're miles ahead of your average Harvard student. 51% of American adults have read zero books last year. And I wonder if this is a result of audiobooks. I wonder if audiobooks are included in this. That might be part of this, too. And I do love audiobooks, but I also read real books on paper as well. In fact, I've got books around me all the time that I go back to and refer to. What's happening with our kids? And are you noticing this in your home as well? We're going to talk about it, and I'm going to have you contribute to the conversation, too. Bethany Mandel joins us in the next hour to discuss it, too. As Bethany Mandel pointed out in social media yesterday, Charlotte Mason and classical homeschoolers are going to save the country. May I suggest that the public education system has irrevocably lost trust and needs to be dismantled. You shouldn't have to have a parent willing and able to homeschool in order to be literate. Yeah, that's the other hidden stat in here. If you didn't go to Americans' public schools, you're actually way ahead of the game when it comes to literacy. Gee, I wonder why. More to come on O'Connor and Company.
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2: Canada. I'm Daria Albinger, Fox News. Canada is fighting back in that escalating trade war with the U.S. Prime Minister Mark Carney says Canada will impose retaliatory tariffs on U.S. goods beginning September 8th. Talks collapsed after the Trump administration imposed new 50% tariffs on a number of Canadian goods. Trade Representative Jamieson Greer speaking to Fox News.
3: They do, and they continue to retaliate. And after a year of that retaliation, we've said enough, and so we've taken countermeasures.
2: He says Canada has retaliated against the U.S. and claims some of its responses tied to its business with China. Chief Justice John Roberts has issued an injunction allowing the above-ground construction on the White House ballroom to continue. Fox's Alex Hogan at the White House.
4: The Supreme Court has allowed President Donald Trump to continue building the ballroom project for now. Reaction pouring in with President Trump writing, "We are grateful to the decision of the United States Supreme Court. The military/ballroom complex being built on the hallowed grounds of the White House, which is so vital for national security, will be the greatest of its kind." And Senate Minority Leader Chuck Schumer writing on X, quote, "As costs skyrocket, the administration is wasting money on endless and illegal war, corporate giveaways, and Trump's pet projects." And a spokesperson for the National Trust for Historic Preservation stated, "To be clear, this is not a final decision on the merits of the government's stay application, and we await further action."
2: The Justice Department said in a filing that the project, which includes an underground facility in the ballroom, is about 65% complete. Seven people, including two police officers, are dead after a head-on crash in northeast England early today. Police say a Volkswagen was traveling the wrong way on a highway near Middlesbrough when it collided with a police vehicle. The crash followed a police pursuit. An investigation into the collision is underway. 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
5: WMAL News Time is 4:02. I'm Rich Cassone. A Bowie man has been charged with attempted murder following a violent domestic assault that sent a woman to the hospital with a gunshot wound. Bowie police were called to a home on Myrtle Avenue Thursday afternoon following reports of a shooting. They found a woman critically injured with a gunshot wound to her upper body. Officers also recovered the weapon used in the shooting. 41-year-old Kimball Hinton Jr. was arrested and is now facing charges including attempted murder, assault, and reckless endangerment. He's being held without bond. A man was arrested this week for impersonating a Prince William County police officer.
6: On Wednesday evening, police say that Matthew Thompson of Manassas drove to the station in Woodbridge on Davis Ford Road. He said he was an officer trying to get into a secure parking lot, but he was turned away. Prince William County police arrested him the next day. He is charged with impersonating an officer and trespassing and is being held without bond.
5: 7 News' Scott Thuman. More now about that fatal home explosion in Annapolis on Wednesday. Anne Arundel County Fire Department says the cause was accidental and the propane company that delivered to the home on Green Holly Drive earlier in the day did not cause or contribute to the explosion. Investigators are continuing to work to finalize additional details surrounding the incident. A badly burned man rescued from the debris remains hospitalized in critical condition. 76-year-old Linda Sinachinsky died in the blast. The events surrounding America 250, including this weekend's Grand Prix, have meant different things to different businesses and residents.
8: Pubkey is a bar just a few blocks from the National Mall.
9: We expect a lot of people here this weekend.
8: They want to keep the momentum going.
9: We had a lot of fans coming over from the FIFA fan zone over to our bar. I know the 4th of July fireworks, there was some bad weather, so we had about 600 people come take shelter here at our bar. We were sold out of food and drinks.
8: One community leader.
28: All of the activities that we've had this summer, many of them have been extremely disruptive.
8: At his wit's end.
28: You know, I am actually leaving town because of the race.
5: 7 News' Madison Forsey. That's the latest. I'm Rich Cassone for WMAL.
29: Very slow on the northbound side of DC 295. You've got brake lights from the 11th Street Bridge all the way up towards Pennsylvania Avenue.
1: Southbound side just as slow. Approaching Pennsylvania Avenue, the northbound side of the 3rd Street Tunnel, crowded towards New York Avenue. Tons of closures in effect for the rest of the weekend there for the races around the National Mall, so expect to see extra volume around there. If you need to get into town, might want to opt for Metro. Beltway traffic crowded towards 202 and Central Avenue. Interloop crowded towards the American Legion Bridge. Now from GarageDoorRepair.com, the WMAL Weather Channel forecast.
7: Seeing those showers and thunderstorms tapering off as we move through the wee hours. We'll fall back to the upper 60s. Sunday, mostly sunny, up to 85. Slightly on the cooler side of average, we'll take it. Sunday night, mostly clear, low 64. And then sunny Monday and up to 83. Jeff Eno from the Weather Channel on WMAL.
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8: And we are glad to have you spending some of your day here with Abe Abish, founder of Abish Financial Services. I'm Heather Branch, here with Abe on the radio each week, working to get his insight on ways you can better prepare for this next phase of your financial life. All the goals you have for retirement at Abish Financial, they are helping folks all around the DC metro area figure out how to better prepare and are here for you as well. So as you're listening today, if you've got questions for Abe and his team, give us a call. Let's plan some time for you to come in and meet with everybody. That number to dial, 571-570-3559. You can also find us anytime at theretirementkey.com. Abe, coming up this half hour, want to ask you about the element of the human touch versus technology in our planning, because technology is amazing. You think about all the things, the ways that it benefits our lives, but the human element and how that still plays so much a part of the work that you do at Abish Financial Services. I mean, gosh, just the team you built alone, you and Shelley have worked so hard to create the team that you have at Abish Financial. I know you're so proud of everybody that works there.
14: Yeah, yeah. In fact, you know, one of our core values is creating a family atmosphere of love and warmth. So that human touch and the relationships we build with our clients and vice versa and with our teammates are absolutely huge and so important. And although AI is essentially taking over so many different things, I think financial planning and retirement planning is one of these parts of business and part of the world that, you know, most people will probably continue to want that human element in there, because you can do a lot online, you can do a lot of research, you can get a lot done online, but then having that run by a human, a competent human who understands financial and retirement planning, specifically when it comes to people 55 and older and where they are in life, that's where clients get a lot of value, is that human touch, that interaction, which is so important.
8: Also the experience that you have, having you started Abish Financial Services, opens its doors in 2008, and just the hundreds of people that you have met over the years, all of their experiences that they have brought to the table that you've been able to learn from. And so when you're meeting with somebody new at Abish Financial, you guys can say, well, you know, because you went through this one thing with one, you can apply that. That trickle down effect is so important, I think.
14: That experience is really very, very important. And it's what clients depend on. It's like, hey, well, what would you do in a situation like mine? And we can say, hey, well, we've met with many people just like you who've got X amount saved, who are roughly the same ages, who are in the same phase and walk of life. And you know, here's how we help people just like you. So that's so important, is that experience.
8: And also you being
15: local. That's another thing, yep. is that you work with people here in the DC metro area. Abe and his team have offices in Ashburn, local independent financial and retirement planning firm, and are ready to meet with you. If you've got questions, again, it's 571-570-3559, or find us anytime at theretirementkey.com. So a question mark around where we are economically speaking continues to linger, because there are so many different headlines that give us conflicting messages. The market continues to do well, but inflation is high, and what's the Fed doing, et cetera, et cetera. And Moody's Analytics has been tracking the economy for more than 80 years. They say when a certain number in their model hits 50%, that a recession follows. And apparently, Abe, they've never been wrong. And recently, they moved those odds up to 49% of this model that historically has predicted a recession. So for somebody who is near retirement and they are concerned about what happens if the economy, if the market crashes, there's this issue, sequence of returns risk, which we have discussed here before on the radio. Let's discuss that again. Let's explain what sequence of returns risk is, and what preventatively retirees and pre-retirees can do about it.
14: Yeah, you know, those recession stats, I mean, you just never know, right? And those things happen when you're in the market for a long period of time and you're just alive, right? There's going to be ups and downs. And I don't think we need to be scared by these headlines, especially when you have a plan that is built to weather the ups and downs. And I think that's the key.
15: Okay.
14: Is that the closer and closer you get to retirement, or if you're in retirement, you know, most of the people that we meet with, so many of the people we meet with, so many of our clients have what I say, they've won the game. That's what we say a lot here, right? You've won the game, Heather. And if you've won the game, which means you have more than enough money than you'll probably ever go through in your lifetime, why then take on any extra risk to accomplish your goals and objectives? It just doesn't make sense for a lot of people to continue to take on more risk if you've hit your number and you've got a number big enough for you, or sufficient enough for you to accomplish what you want to accomplish. Then why? For what purpose? So being aware of, you know, things going on in the economy and the markets is definitely very important. And having pieces of the portfolio that are absolutely buttoned up, protected from big volatility, especially pieces of the portfolio you can dip into when the storm is bad, is key, especially in the first 5 to 10 years of retirement, when you're withdrawing money out of your life savings versus putting it in. So Heather, you asked about sequence of returns risk and what that risk is exactly. And it means really the order of market gains and losses in retirement, right? Sequence of returns, here's how I kind of define it.
15: Okay.
14: Is the risk to any retiree in the withdrawal phase of retirement, the distribution phase, not the accumulation phase.
15: Okay.
14: It only pertains and matters when you're pulling money out of your accounts, that when the markets are down, if you don't have a safe place to go to and you're selling stocks or funds or investments while those positions and funds are down, you've got the losses in the market and your withdrawal on top. You've got two losses.
15: Okay.
14: So you can avoid or eliminate sequence risk by diversifying and having pieces of your portfolio that are protected from any loss. And so losses early on in retirement can do devastating damage, because retirees are withdrawing money while markets are down, shrinking the portfolio faster than it can recover. And you may say, if you're listening right now, you may say, well, Abe, the markets come back. The markets always come back. And yes, I believe that too. And over a long period of time, the markets usually win. But you know what? If you're losing money and the markets are down and then you're taking money out at the same time, it makes the hole that much deeper and that much harder to recover from those losses, right? It's not like, you know, if you're in that position and you don't have protected monies, it's not like you can say, I'm just going to stop pulling money out next year. You probably still want to live the retirement you want to live, right? So having a plan to protect against market volatility, having a plan to avoid or eliminate sequence risk, timing, all of that really, really matters. So retirees, what can retirees do about it? Retirees approaching or entering retirement may want to adjust their portfolio allocation and withdrawal planning to limit the impact of retiring into a down market and reducing the need to sell investments during market declines. Again, that first 5 to 10 years of retirement being absolutely crucial to get through without devastating loss. We just recently worked with a couple out of Culpeper, Virginia, about $1.5 million saved, 7 risk on our risk scale, 70-30 allocation, 70% of the assets, you know, they wanted set aside for long-term growth, 30% of the assets they want to set aside for safety, for income, for protection, and so forth. Came to us with no plan. Essentially, all the money, almost all the money was in the TSP. They also had some IRAs as well. And in the TSP, they had almost all the money in the C and the S funds, which are two of the biggest growth funds in the TSP.
15: Okay.
14: Came to us wanting income, right? As so many people do. It's like, Heather, I'm 60, I'm 62. I got $1.5 million. Mm-hmm. Kind of want to start taking Social Security now. I'm not working anymore. I've turned on my pension. And Abe, I also got this $1.5 million sitting here in the TSP and feel like I got a good, you know, pretty good penny in there. And I want to enjoy it now. And you know what this couple told me? Mm-hmm. I want to spend down every last penny.
15: Good on ya. Do it.
14: Good on
15: spend
14: them. What does that
15: your
14: mean?
15: Money.
14: Legacy is not important to this couple. And that's okay. That's what you saved this money for.
15: Or maybe a different kind of legacy, though. Some people are like, we want to spend the money taking our kids and grandkids on these trips. We don't need to leave them mm-hmm. a small fortune. And that's a very
14: such
15: different
14: a good point.
15: Important legacy.
14: It's a different legacy. And yeah. everyone's needs and goals and objectives are different in retirement. And the way people want to spend their money is up to them and how they want to do that. So when our clients tell us, hey, this is what I want to do. I want to spend it all down. We're going to create an income plan to help them achieve their objectives, which means an income-focused retirement plan, right? So this is why this gentleman and his wife came in and they said, you know what? We've got the growth bucket here. We've got $1.5 million saved. Show us how to put together a plan. Show us how we can enjoy this money and get after it. Get out there and travel and enjoy it. So we put together a retirement income plan, a comprehensive retirement income plan. I mention this on the show all the time, but that's really the first thing we do with the client or prospective client is show them, hey, Heather, here's all your stuff. We can put it together in this plan. This is what it's going to look like. And here's the income you can generate from all your money you've accumulated the last 30 to 40 years. We diversified the assets to serve different purposes. 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
15: 571-570-3559. That's the number to dial right now. Let's set a time on the calendar. 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Again, complimentary. 571-570-3559. Call right now to set a time on the calendar. That's 571-570-3559. All right, let's talk tech. As a proud Virginia Tech alumni, technology is deeply embedded in my blood. We live in 2026. I remember back when I was starting college, I can't remember if it was my class or my sister's class. She was 2 years ahead of me. But it was like the biggest deal because I think it was her class was the first year of engineers where every engineer was required to have their own individual computer of their own in their dorm room. And then when I started, everybody in the business school, Pamplin School of Business, was required to have their... And kids these days with their laptops, it was like such a big deal that everybody was required to have their own computer. Look at us now with our smartphones, Abe, and our all of our tech stock investments, the S&P 500 doing what it's doing.
14: Hey, back in my day, Heather, I had to go to a computer lab. There were no like laptops
15: yes.
14: and things. It's like you had to go in, you had to like schedule a time to go into the computer lab, fire up this thing that felt like it was from the early 1900s.
15: Remember the size of the monitors? The monitors were like yeah. 2 feet deep.
14: Mm-hmm. Yeah.
15: It's a better time, simpler time. Some might say it's a more complicated time, depending on how you look at it. And technology, undoubtedly, as you know, listening to us on the radio, it touches every part of our lives, even our investing, from trading platforms to algorithms to AI-driven tools. But New York Stock Exchange President Lynn Martin was saying to Fox Business, the human element still matters. This is Lynn Martin.
16: We've got the state-of-the-art technology, which processes more than 1.2 trillion messages a day. But importantly, we have those three layers of defense on top of it, which is the human judgment. The humans can step in when things start to look a bit off, when there's additional volatility in the market. And the humans here do that every single day.
15: The human element, especially when it comes to our money, and we talked before about don't be emotional about your money, but you can't say that to people, Abe. It's their life savings after all. And being able to connect with somebody when things get rocky, not just financially, but with so many different things that can go awry in our retirement. So thinking about the New York Stock Exchange, it still needs people to step in when something feels off. What does that say about investor behaviors, the folks that you work with, Abe, trying to make big financial decisions on their own?
14: So many decisions that have to be made at the point of retirement, Heather, that are not just like investment related, like, you know, what funds I need to choose and things like that. It's all of these other questions around the money that we're faced with at this point in life, like Social Security, living longer, taxes, healthcare, all these things. Mm-hmm. Sometimes it's, hey, my spouse is getting sick and we're going to need to put a ramp, you know, on the house. We're going to need to move things around in the house. We're going to need to put a bedroom on the first floor to accommodate this family member that's kind of going downhill with their health. And, you know, you need that human interaction and conversation with someone who's done this. You know, I've been in this business now for 23 years and I feel like I've seen a lot. Maybe I haven't seen it all, but I've seen a lot, and especially these things that require human interaction and experience when it comes to advice in these situations. But yeah, you've got the risk of living longer. And so there's all kinds of decisions about creating sustainable income, making sure that income is there for you in your later years. Healthcare costs, market downturns can have a lasting impact when there's no paycheck to replace the savings. Taxes can be a huge drain on your retirement dollars that you've saved. And some costs are easy to underestimate. In fact, one of the biggest mistakes do-it-yourself retirees make is assuming Medicare will cover most of their healthcare needs when that's not the case. Hmm. Retirees can face significant healthcare and long-term care expenses that need to be accounted for long before they arrive. In fact, one of the biggest reasons why a lot of our clients come to us when they're in the meetings and they're talking about the need for long-term care or health care planning and things like that is because they've experienced a family member, a parent, an aunt or uncle that has gone into a nursing home or whatever it is. And they understand from a real life situation and perspective how costly it is and how draining it is emotionally and how important it is to have a plan for those things. So if we're acting with emotions when we're making financial decisions and the decision, all these decisions around our money, that can lead to costly decisions. So retirement mistakes are behavioral rather than mathematical. Having an objective person challenge assumptions and provide their perspective can help investors avoid decisions driven by fear, uncertainty, or overconfidence. And that's one of many reasons why hiring an advisor, retirement planner, I would say, who specializes in helping people 55 and older can be so, so important. We just recently met with a family who's got about $2 million saved, early to mid 60s, live in Northern Virginia. One of the spouses has some health challenges, and that was their biggest kind of motivation to come in and set up a plan, Heather, is, hey, I want my wife, want my kids to be set up. Health is kind of going downhill for the husband and just kind of being realistic about it. It's a pretty bad diagnosis.
15: Okay.
14: Wanting to get out in front of this as much as possible financially to put together a plan that is really can be seamless for the wife and the kids, right? So that when that day comes, you know, the plan is set up and the wife and the kids know exactly where to go to take over from there. So that was the motivation for this family coming in to meet with us. And we see that actually a good bit, right? As we're aging, as sometimes one spouse is doing better than the other health-wise. And that's a big motivation and compelling reason, actually, to come in and get everything in order, getting that financial house in order to include things like the estate plan, right? So important.
15: Yeah.
14: So we put together a comprehensive retirement plan, of course, personalized with that human touch that you can't otherwise get through AI, through tech, through ChatGPT, through some type of model out there in the internet. You can typically only get that from meeting with someone face to face, maybe over video or whatever. So if you're 55 years old and older, you save $500,000 or more for your retirement and investable assets that we can help you to manage, we want to help you put together your own customized comprehensive retirement roadmap. Put everything together into one plan under one roof. Make sure your loved ones are taken care of. Get that plan on autopilot because that's what you deserve. That's what you need in retirement. To the next five callers and others, complimentary.
15: The number to dial, 571-570-3559. Technology is such an important part of our lives, but also is the human connection and knowing that you've got humans, real people here in the offices at Abish Financial Services, somebody to call when you've got questions about the emotional stuff that comes up in retirement, knowing that you have that connection with somebody to guide you through this space. That's what Abe and his team are here to help you with be there alongside you with in your retirement. 571-570-3559 is the number you're dialing right now. Give us a call. Let's set a time on the calendar. Start the conversation about your own retirement roadmap. 571-570-3559. Abe, another headline I wanted to ask you about was this information that came out of Fidelity. For the first time in a year, Fidelity says the number of 401k millionaires slipped down 3% early this year, yet fewer than 6% of investors made any changes during the volatility we saw earlier. So for somebody who has built a sizable portfolio, is the stay the course mentality always the right move, or is market turbulence a reason to get more intentional, particularly for folks that you work with? They are near retirement. They are in retirement. What's the takeaway for adjustment?
14: I think that's a great question. It's something to really think about. I think staying the course could be right for you, depending on where you are in life, right? Let's say you already have a plan set up. You already have assets set aside for market volatility. You have safer assets set aside for market volatility that you can dip into and not maybe sell positions, right? You've got a plan set up. So maybe you could stay the course, right? Maybe your desired allocation is a 60-40 or 65-35, and the markets have done well, so you've ticked up a little bit towards the market side. Yeah, maybe we talk about that and you say, you know what, I can handle a little bit more risk. I'm fine right now. I've got pension coming in, a Social Security coming in. But on the other hand, market turbulence, is that a reason to get more intentional about doing something? It could be. I think the bigger thing and the bigger reason to get more intentional is where you are in life. And like, are you at the point of retirement? Are you 5 years or less away from retiring? Are you retired? And do you have the amount of money you need to last you the next 20 to 30 years? So many people that we meet with, Heather, they're in a great position. In fact, most of the people that we meet with are. The ball's in their court. You're at retirement. You work 40 years to get to this point. You work 30, 40, maybe 50 years to get to the point where you can pull the trigger and retire on your terms. That's what you want. That's the reason why I think people should start to change the planning and the models and everything about their plan from a mindset that's purely focused on growth and return to a mindset and a plan that's focused more on income, growth and income, and protection. Maybe preservation if you want to preserve the money for the long haul and pass money on too. And then build a plan around all the decisions you have to make in your 60s that you never had to make 5, 10, 15 years ago. Social Security decisions, maybe tax decisions, Medicare decisions, long-term care decisions, estate planning decisions, all these things that didn't even matter too much, right, when you were 40 and 50. We just recently worked with a couple here in the Northern Virginia area as well. $6 million accumulated. Wonderful job of saving. But the reason they came to us is because, and we see this oftentimes, is that the husband was running really with most of the financial decisions, wanting to now include the wife more, wanting the two of them to be more on the same page. Yeah. That way, if anything happens to him, she's taken care of. But they've done a wonderful job. I would say he's done a wonderful job. And the financial advisors and brokers that he had worked with in the past had done a good job for him too in terms of growing the money.
15: Okay.
14: Got to $6 million, but he's realizing, you know what? I've hit my number and I don't want to blow it. I don't want to mess it up.
15: Right.
14: And why take on a big loss right as we're retiring when I don't have to? Now, that doesn't mean he's going to move all the money to the sideline and just put it all in cash. I mean, that would probably be pretty silly for most people.
15: Right.
14: But I think it's a time to really, really understand, really have a good idea of what you have in the phase of life you're in. And just ask yourself, should I continue to be invested the way I am right now? Or maybe should I throttle it back some? Should I take on more risk? Am I too conservative? That's an exercise I feel like everybody should go through at the point of retirement. And that can be done through a portfolio x-ray analysis. So they came to us with stuff everywhere, multiple advisors they were using, multiple brokers that were buying and selling things for him, kind of like a lot of people did back in the day, wanting consolidation and wanting a plan that could help them turn and go from what we call phase one to phase two, or let's call it from growth to income. We put together a portfolio x-ray and analysis for them, which helped them to understand where they are today. And we show them how we could put together a plan for them according to their wishes, and that was better designed for what we call phase two, the retirement descent. If you're 55 years old and older, you save $500,000 or more for your retirement in investable assets that we can help you to manage. 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You might have multiple accounts out there. Understand the pros and cons. Understand the risk, costs, fees, highs and lows, so you can make the best decisions going forward as you head into retirement. 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
15: Risk is not a bad thing in retirement as long as you have a plan for it. Abe and his team, they are here to help you create that plan. Number you're dialing right now, 571-570-3559. Call right now. Let's set a time on the calendar. Start the conversation about your own portfolio x-ray. 571-570-3559. Let's set a time on the calendar to begin the conversation with Abe and his team about a risk review, a portfolio x-ray of your savings and investments. Again, it's 571-570-3559. We'll give you a minute to make that call while we take a quick break. Then, when you're close to or in retirement and the markets tumble, is buying the dip a smart move or can it be a mistake? We'll get Abe's thoughts when we come back with more of The Retirement Key on WMAL right after this.

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7: Hope you're enjoying your day. Glad to have you spending some of it here with Abe Abish, founder of Abish Financial Services. I'm Heather Branch here with Abe on the radio every week, working to unpack some of the headlines you have read, some of the information you've received from a friendly neighbor or coworker about how you can better prepare for your financial future. Well, we're going to ask Abe, an actual financial advisor and retirement planner, to unpack some of the things that we all hear, because we are surrounded by information in a way that the world, that the generations before us never have been, Abe. And
8: yes, I mean, we are.
7: It's a good thing in many ways, but it could just really complicate a lot of things.
8: It can be overwhelming, honestly, too.
7: A little bit.
8: Oh, yeah.
7: Just before you get out of bed and you feel like you're already sipping from the fire hydrant. Today, specifically, focusing a little bit further in on our investments and how we need to adjust our approach, our mindset, how we figure out how to adjust our approach and our mindset for our retirement. Because for so many of us in our working years, we spent our whole life saving to a 401k, watching all the market runs that we've seen over the last several decades really give us some great benefits, but we got to adjust that as we get into retirement. So the how-tos of it, unfortunately, it's more complicated. It becomes more and more complicated. And Wall Street is not being very nice to us. I'm going to tattletale on Wall Street. They're calling us names, and I don't like it, because we are smart men and women here. But Wall Street has a nickname for us everyday investors, and it's their words, not ours. The dumb money, apparently, is what we are referred to.
8: Wow.
7: So this assumption is that regular people tend to panic, chase trends, we make emotional decisions, while the professionals, they stay disciplined. Because, you know, on Wall Street, all those professionals up there on Wall Street, they're just, they know exactly what they're doing and stay disciplined all the time, right?
8: Not all the time.
7: If only.
8: Not all the time.
7: Some analysts do say that individual investors, this is where the story gets interesting. Listen to us, lean in closer to your radio speaker. Some analysts say individual

0: global investors have been surprisingly resilient during recent market sell-offs. Robinhood's Steve Quirk was telling CNBC that they, us, the dumb money, have stepped in to buy when others were selling.
1: They're actually very savvy. They bailed out the market during COVID, and they bailed it out again during the tariffs. Like, they were aggressive buyers.
0: That's right, we were, because we are not dumb investors. We are not the dumb money. We're the smart money, Abe. But we have spoken before on this program about the emotions that so quickly come in when we do see market downturns. So when we see a tumble, is buying the dip a smart move, or is it a costly mistake, or is there somewhere in between? How, especially in this next phase in our retirement, how should we approach?
2: Yeah, you know, we have seen so many successful do-it-yourself investors come in. You know, so many resilient investors that have stayed prudent, that have stayed disciplined, that haven't chased the trends, that have bought the dip, and when the, you know, the opportunities, they have bought more when the markets are down, and also have just have continued to pour more money into the markets and into their financial plan, you know, whether the markets are up or down. And you know, usually when we see people, Heather, they're at the point of retirement, they're in their late 50s, early to mid 60s, they typically have several million saved on average, and that's because of being prudent and disciplined for 30 plus years. So you know, we see a lot of people who have done really well, but you know, we compare retirement planning to climbing up and down a mountain. And for me, it's quite simple when I think about this, right? When you're climbing up a mountain, you're going up the ascent, right? And it's pedal to the metal, head to the ground, saving as much as possible, maxing out your 401ks and TSPs, taking on risk because you're in your 20s, 30s, 40s, and you have a lot of time before you get to your 60s and can retire. But then the closer and closer you start getting to retirement, you wake up one day and you say, man, I just hit my first million. I got my second million or third million. It's like, you know what? I feel like I've hit my number, or I'm getting close to my number. Maybe I should start reducing the risk a little bit because now I'm 55, 58. I'm getting closer to retirement. Not going to go back to work. I don't want to go back to work. I want to retire and enjoy my money, right? So we get to the top of our retirement mountain, and we need to and want to descend down safely. So we go from pure growth to growth in income, or we should be going from pure growth to growth in income, so that now we can replace our paychecks and enjoy the fruits of our labor over the last 30 to 40 years. So we have certainly seen disciplined, prudent, resilient investors come in, and it's just nice to see. And it's proof that if you stick to your own plan for a long time, it can typically work out, right? So what are retail investors doing? According to Citadel Securities, this dip buying activity reached its highest level on record over the last 6 months. On the days when the S&P 500 fell, retail investors bought stocks at 3.5 times their normal pace. I think that's because when you've been in the stock market for a long time, you know it's going to go up and down. And you know that when there's dips, eventually, probably, it's going to rebound, right? And come back around. And so that could be an opportunity. Confidence during sell-offs. Many investors see falling prices as an opportunity rather than a reason to panic. And again, retail trading activity hit records in May and June, suggesting more investors are willing to put money to work during periods of uncertainty. And so that's, that can be great. Now, where it can be a challenge is if that happens at the point of retirement, your portfolio is down 10 to 20%. You don't have anything safe built in there that you can access that hasn't gone down when the markets have. That can be trouble if you don't have those safe buckets of money to go to that you can depend on. And so it's been a different approach than Wall Street. While Wall Street often assumes individual investors act emotionally, many have been buying during market pullbacks rather than selling. And that steady dip buying has become and can become a meaningful force in the market. We just recently worked with a couple in their late 60s. They're retiring in about 2 to 3 years. He's going to retire by 70, so he's 67. I think she's 68. Okay. They live here and in Texas. And the main problem with what they had done is that they were do-it-yourself investors until the point of retirement. They had gotten to $4 million. Great savers, just didn't know how to protect it, preserve it, and distribute it. Right? They wanted to know, how can I enjoy it? Mm-hmm. We've gotten here to the point of retirement, Abe, and we've got TSPs, 401ks, and IRAs, and we feel like we've done a really good job. And that doesn't even include, you know, cash in the bank and real estate properties. But now, you know, we're in our mid to late 60s. We want to enjoy it. We don't want to run out of it. We also want to protect it and make sure it goes to our kids and grandkids, because they have a bunch of them. So we put together a portfolio x-ray so they could understand what they were invested in, what they have, right? The pros and cons of the investments and all those accounts that they put together. And we showed them how they could start shifting from pure growth, pure pedal to the metal, pure return focused, to growth and income focus. We built in a distribution plan to help them protect and preserve that $4 million, to continue to grow it, but also to produce income and to reduce taxes, all in one plan. So you don't have to go to this guy for that, you know, service, this guy or gal for that other service, this guy or gal for that other service. You really should be able to put everything you have together into one comprehensive, cohesive, consolidated retirement plan. We did that all through the portfolio X-ray and analysis that we talk about on the radio show week in and week out. 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To the next five callers and others, complimentary.
0: 571-570-3559. 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That's 571-570-3559. April, quick, before we get into our next subject, I wanted to make mentions because you brought up the retirement mountain analogy, and we haven't talked about it in a little while. Your book that you published last year, The Retirement Mountain, The 7 Steps to a Long-Lasting Retirement, is a great place for pre-retirees or even early retirees if you are realizing that you've gone into retirement but you don't have a true plan, a great resource to begin getting some ideas, collecting your thoughts, helping to walk you through some of those initial thoughts. It's only about, gosh, it's about 100 pages long. I think it'll take you a Saturday afternoon to read. And we do have complimentary copies for those who come into the office for an appointment. Also, options for you to download a digital copy up on the website, theretirementkey.com. Click on the media tab, choose book. You'll see links there. And just speak to a little bit about what somebody can expect to, what your goal is for some a reader to get from this book.
2: Yeah, so my goal in writing the book was for anyone reading the book to understand what they need to know at the point of retirement and building together what we believe is a comprehensive retirement plan at the point of retirement, right? It's much more than just your money. It's your money and everything that you want the
0: it's
2: money
0: your life.
2: To do for your for yourself and your family, right?
0: Yeah. Yeah.
2: But Heather, as you know, there's so many decisions you have at the point of retirement. So how do I make the right Social Security decision? And then, oh, okay, I've got $3 million. How do I reduce taxes as much as possible? And by the way, Abe and Heather, I want to pass on money to my family. How could I do that?
0: Mm-hmm.
2: And also, Abe and Heather, like my mom is in her early 90s and still living and kicking and doing well. And, you know, I plan on living long as well, and how can I protect against a healthcare event? And so all of these things that we talk about in the book, we believe can be put together in a comprehensive retirement plan that could end up being successful for somebody if they do that.
0: Well,
2: so that's what we wanted the readers to know is how do you put together this plan that should be different from the plan that you had in your 30s, 40s, and 50s?
0: Because it's a different phase of life, different goals, different objectives.
2: Correct.
0: And you, of course, just working to put the information into people's hands, into their minds. That's the goal of Abe writing this book. He just wants you to have a resource, a place to begin to empower yourself. So again, The Retirement Mountain, The 7 Steps to a Long-Lasting Retirement. A complimentary copy for those who come in for an appointment. You can also buy it on Amazon, or you can download the digital version for free. Just go to the website, theretirementkey.com. Click on the media tab, choose book. You'll see more information. We've got everything up there posted for you to download and consume. We were starting off talking about our market risk and how to better adjust in retirement. That's just one area of a plan, Abe. And when it comes to different formulas to apply to our plan, there's always new ones coming up, or old ones become new again. And what we like to do here on the radio is to put those rules, those ideas under the microscope a bit, get your opinion on them. So one of the rules is the rule of thirds. You listen to the radio, you may have heard that before. The idea is you divide your savings evenly into three buckets: guaranteed income, fixed income investments, and equities. What are your thoughts on this rule of thirds?
2: I really like it.
0: Okay.
2: You know, we talk about with our clients often, you know, money's in terms of buckets, right? We believe you need a bucket of money for emergency funds. We believe you need a bucket of money for growth. You need to get the money to last you into your 90s if you live that long. Mm-hmm. We believe you need a bucket of money for income that you can tap into for reliable, dependable income, especially when the markets are down. We believe you need a bucket of money for long-term care and healthcare. Right. And then what about passing money on to your loved ones, too, if that's important? So, yeah, I like it. Right. If you can think about your monies that way, and hey, I've got a couple couple million dollars, I've got a million, I've got 10 million, whatever it is. Think about separating your monies for you to serve different purposes. Every single dollar you saved and invested should not be set aside for the same purpose, right? Again, you might have X amount of money saved, maybe it's $3 million, and you say, you know what? This million of the three, I want to spend down until the last check bounces. I do not care if one penny goes to my kids or grandkids. It's for me and my wife. It's for me and my husband. It's for me and my partner. We're going to enjoy it. We're going to spend every penny down. But the other $2 million, part of that I want to know it's going to be there for me in my 90s. Part of that I want to pass on to my kids and my grandkids. Or I want to donate or tithe, whatever it is. Mm-hmm. And so I think it's really smart to be thinking about your investment portfolio and life savings in terms of buckets and how it can help you accomplish a bunch of different things. And some more for the article, I think that really can help develop income confidence. You know, the rule of thirds is aimed to create steadier retirement income. It can also reduce the need to sell investments during market downturns to cover expenses if you have money set aside, right, that are safe, maybe principal protected. A response to changing times. Some retirees are questioning traditional guidelines like the 4% rule. The rule of thirds is gaining attention as an alternative for today's environment of inflation, longer lifespans, and higher costs. And it trades flexibility for stability. One caution is that converting a portion of savings into guaranteed income can limit liquidity if you decide to do that. And once money is committed, it may not easily be accessed for unexpected expenses, making this approach less flexible than an all-investment strategy. Well, you got to weigh your pros and cons of all of these different rules and find out what's best for you, right? And everyone has different needs and goals and objectives in retirement, and that's why we build customized plans that are specific to that individual or family.
0: Yeah.
2: We just recently worked with a family out of Northern Virginia, $3 million with us and a few million dollars that they're self-managing as well.
0: Wow.
2: Right here in Northern Virginia, pretty close to our office. And, you know, the main problem when they came to us is that all their monies were scattered, multiple accounts. The husband's actually retired now, but the wife is still working. Mm-hmm. And, you know, he wanted a firm to be able to manage his dollars so that if he passed first, everything could be handled for the wife and the kids.
0: Okay.
2: And that is a big reason why husbands and wives come in and say, you know, they want to make sure each spouse is taken care of, the surviving spouse is taken care of, and the family's taken care of. Because oftentimes just one spouse is the main one really leading with the financial decisions, you know, leading with the investment choices and all those things. Mm-hmm. We put together a retirement roadmap for this gentleman and his family, really showed him how to split up the investments to accomplish different objectives that he had, how to generate income, how to reduce taxes, how to pass on money to his wife and his kids most efficiently. That was all done through a retirement roadmap. You need a comprehensive plan. You deserve a comprehensive plan that you can follow, track, measure, know how you're doing as you're heading into retirement. Even if you're 10, 15, 20 years into retirement, how do you know how you're doing without a compass check, without something to follow and track, just like GPS in a car? That retirement roadmap, it's a comprehensive plan. 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To the next five callers and others, complimentary.
0: Abe, we constantly talk about the review process here and getting your own retirement roadmap done. What can somebody expect to learn through that process? What is reviewed and revealed through a retirement roadmap?
2: Yeah, great question. Well, a retirement roadmap is just that. It's a comprehensive plan that pulls everyone's resources together, right? All of their resources, their, you know, where their income's going to come from, their investments, their healthcare, their estate plan, their tax plan, all of it into one plan. Because especially if we're married, we've got accounts everywhere, right, between husband and wife. And even if we're single, we typically have 5 to 7 accounts out there that we need to pull together.
0: People change jobs very frequently nowadays. Yeah.
2: Yeah. So in that retirement roadmap, the first thing we look at, Heather, is someone's income in retirement. Where is all that income going to come from? Your Social Security, stocks, annuities, pensions, whatever it is. Then we're also going to look at taxes. Well, you have all this money coming in. You've saved all this money. What do taxes look like for you? Mm-hmm. We're going to look at health care. Are you on Medicare? Are you on your own private health care? Do you need long-term care? That estate plan is also very important. And of course, the investment plan is going to be inside that roadmap as well. What type of investments should you have for what we call phase two? So it's a comprehensive plan that most retirees need in retirement.
0: And if you are in need of this roadmap for yourself, one that's customized to you and your goals, at Abish Financial, here to create that retirement roadmap customized to you, give us a call, 571-570-3559. Start the conversation about your retirement roadmap, 571-570-3559. So as I was saying, we're focusing a lot on our market, risk, investments, style, allocation, this half hour of the program, Abe. And when it comes to our market opportunity, I mean, you can't deny the certain companies that have been dominating the headlines.
3: Sure.
0: As if Apple and Meta and Microsoft are not sexy enough. Here comes Elon with SpaceX. And I think we got a couple more big IPOs happening before the end of the year. Just to name a few.
3: Sure.
0: But MarketGuard CIO Brad Jenkins, he is saying all that attention can actually leave investors with more exposure to just a handful of stocks, more exposure than they even realize. This is Brad Jenkins.
4: A lot of your listeners will probably know the term the Mag 7, right? The Magnificent 7 or the Big 10. These are a few stocks. Think of it, 7 or 10 companies that have absolutely, in my opinion, manipulated the S&P 500, which is quote unquote the market when so many of us pull up our iPhones or we turn on the TV or the nightly news says the S&P closed at this and the Dow Jones and the NASDAQ. Well, here's the challenge. When you have 7 to 10 companies that can completely distort the performance of the other 493 companies, and we look at the S&P and we go, look at how great the market's doing. No. Look what's happening by these companies distorting what's taking place. So there's got to be a way to dig into it deeper. There has to be a way to filter through that. And that is what MarketGuard helps to bring to the table.
0: And that is what you are here to also help clarify for us, Abe. The idea of the concentration that many investors might have and not even realize, it creates risk. It's built up in their portfolios, unbeknownst to them. They don't realize it until the market then does take a turn. So how can we stress test our portfolio for risk like that? How do you help guard against those kinds of things?
2: You do just that. Okay. You stress test it. Yeah. And we talk about that week in, week out. We call it a portfolio x-ray, but we'll run everybody's investments and 401ks and IRAs, TSPs, all of those things through up through software called Morningstar and other software we use as well, but we'll use Morningstar. It'll give us all the pros and cons of an investment, right? All the ups, downs, highs, lows, cost, and everything you need to know about a particular stock or even a fund or ETF. And so just like you get your car checked, you know, once a year or twice a year, just like you get your teeth checked once or twice a year and your health checked, so should you do the same thing with your investments and your life savings. And this is one way to do it, through a portfolio x-ray. And, you know, Brad Jenkins, MarketGuard is right. You know, the risk is sometimes bigger than it looks. Heading into this year, as an example, the Mag 7 made up roughly a third of the S&P 500's total market cap. In 2025 alone, approximately 42% of the index's entire return came from just those 7 stocks. Mm-hmm. The other 493 companies combined accounted for less than 60% of the gains of that index. So don't be fooled by the index. When a handful of stocks are driving most of the gains, a portfolio can look healthy while carrying more risk than an investor realizes. We see that all the time because people want to be part of those hot companies. You just named a bunch of them earlier, Heather, and we have FOMO, and we feel like we're going to miss out if we don't get invested on the latest IPO or the latest company or the latest fund. But you want to focus on the whole plan. Focus on the forest, not the trees, right? And so we'll see people just get wrapped up in a company or companies. And so we just recently met with somebody that's also from Northern Virginia, 10 million. Wow. She's in her 60s. And all of that 10 million was in less than 10 stocks.
0: Yep.
2: Very concentrated in tech, not diversified at all, in our opinions. This lady was scared, concerned, fearful. Here's a lady with $10 million, but the $10 million was in less than 10 stocks, and just fearful and not knowing how to generate income from her plan because she didn't have a plan. Mm-hmm. $10 million in tech stocks. Okay, that's fantastic. That's a wonderful job of saving. Mm-hmm. But how can we turn this into money you can actually enjoy instead of just being focused on the latest, you know, tech stock that's out there or the return that could be through the roof? How can we return this wonderful job of savings into enjoyable income? So we put together a portfolio x-ray for her, which showed her what she owned, the pros and cons of those stocks, the pros and cons of having all eggs in one tech basket, the ups, the downs, the costs, the risks. We recommend it, of course, to diversify and to put together a plan to grow and produce income, which is exactly what she wanted. Really came in to figure out, how can I enjoy money now, right? I'm at the point where I feel like I've got a good nest egg. I don't have forever to enjoy this. Abe and the team helped me put together a distribution plan where I can replace my paycheck and enjoy income I could depend on for a long time.
0: Yeah.
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0: 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It's 571-570-3559. All right, wrapping up for our time on the radio today. 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On behalf of Abe and his team at Abish Financial Services, thanks for spending some of your weekend here with us on the Retirement Key and WMAL.
2: I'm Abe Abish. 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
9: Winds turn turbulent. I'm Carmen Roberts, Fox News. President Trump's trade chief, Jamison Greer, says Canada walked away from what he calls the best deal and triggered 50% U.S. tariffs on $20 billion worth of Canadian goods today.
10: Now, that includes products that range from hockey sticks to tongue depressors. The countries sold each other $880 billion worth of goods and services last year.
9: Fox's Marianne Rafferty says the U.S. tariffs were originally set to kick in on Wednesday.
10: But President Trump extended the deadline for 3 days to allow talks to continue, but the two countries still could not reach an agreement.
9: And Canada's Prime Minister Mark Carney says that Ottawa will impose a dollar-for-dollar tariff on American goods, including steel, electronics, and appliances. Greer says there are no further talks are scheduled. Police in Worcester, Massachusetts, have issued an arrest warrant for 58-year-old Karen Solomon after her husband, 31-year-old police veteran Kurt Solomon, was found fatally injured in their home Tuesday. Investigators say she's missing and wanted for assault with a dangerous weapon. Also in Massachusetts, a trial of a woman who strangled her three young children to death continues. The defense team for Lindsay Clancy rested its case yesterday, and the prosecution started calling rebuttal witnesses trying to prove she was not suffering from postpartum psychosis.
11: Their rebuttal witness, psychiatrist Dr. Abram Max, says he had interviewed Clancy and reviewed her records. He says Clancy was suffering from depression.
12: My opinion is that she retained the capacities that are required for having criminal responsibility for these actions.
11: Clancy has admitted to killing her children, but the defense has pled not guilty by reason of insanity.
9: Fox's Madeline Rivera. The trial resumes on Monday. Closing arguments expected soon. 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
13: WMAL News Time is 5:02. I'm Steve Cumming. Canadian Prime Minister Mark Carney says retaliatory tariffs on the U.S. will begin on September 8th.
14: Carney announced the move at a Saturday morning news conference in response to the Trump administration's new 50% tariffs on Canadian goods. Carney said he will release more details in the coming days, adding that his government takes the step reluctantly. The new U.S. tariffs went into effect at midnight Saturday after trade talks with Canada collapsed. The tariffs impact about $20 billion worth of Canadian imports. I'm Lisa Carton.
13: President Trump can continue building the White House ballroom for now. Yesterday, the Supreme Court issued a stay on a lower court's ruling that paused work on the project. The stay will remain in place as the High Court continues to weigh Trump's appeal on the lower court's ruling. The lower court's injunction had been set to go into effect today. Drought conditions continue across the DMV. The latest update from the U.S. Drought Monitor shows 100% of the District of Columbia is seeing abnormally dry conditions this week. Current conditions are better than they've been, as the region has seen severe drought conditions throughout most of the summer. D.C. police have arrested a man in connection with an armed robbery of a pharmacy yesterday. Police said 25-year-old Jamari Breithaupt of Southeast D.C. was wearing a ski mask when he entered a pharmacy in the 1800 block of Columbia Road Northwest and demanded prescription medications. He then jumped over the counter and made additional demands while brandishing a firearm. Breithaupt then fled the pharmacy. Police located him after he crashed his vehicle. Breithaupt then ran on foot in the 1500 block of North Capitol Street Northwest. A firearm and prescription drugs were recovered at the scene. Checking sports and NFL preseason action, the Commanders lost to Detroit 17-13 today. And in Major League Baseball, the Nats are in progress against the Marlins. That's the latest news. I'm Steve Cumming for WMAL and WMAL.com.
15: Northbound side of the BW Parkway, slow going from 410 all the way up towards the Beltway. Then you're going to see delays from 197 all the way up towards 32. Southbound 95, crowded towards the Beltway, but not too bad. Interloop of the Beltway, crowded trying to get onto northbound I-95, so be careful on that ramp. Interloop of the Beltway, slow from Virginia, from the Dulles Toll Road up towards the American Legion Bridge. You got delays on the outer loop towards the Woodrow Wilson Bridge, and Virginia southbound side of I-95 is slow towards 123, and again headed past Dale City. Now from GarageDoorRepair.com, the WMAL Weather Channel forecast.
16: Seeing those showers and thunderstorms tapering off as we move through the wee hours. We'll fall back to the upper 60s. Sunday, mostly sunny, up to 85. Slightly on the cooler side of average, we'll take it. Sunday night, mostly clear, low 64. And then sunny Monday and up to 83. Jeff Eno from the Weather Channel on WMAL.
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23: I'm Pastor Alan Jackson. I'm honored to share a bit of biblical perspective with you here on WMAL. We're less than 3 months from the midterm elections, and some of the most revealing political stories in America right now are not simply about which candidate won or lost. They're about what the results are telling us about where the country is headed. In the swing state of Wisconsin, Democratic Socialist Francesca Hong, she came within roughly 3,300 votes of becoming the Democratic nominee for governor. She had been leading by double digits in some polls just days before the election. Hong had previously called for defunding and ultimately abolishing the police. She spoke favorably about a world without prisons. Her campaign called for abolishing ICE and resisting federal immigration enforcement. She wanted to expand abortion rights, calling it reproductive justice. In a social media post in 2020, she said the following: "Cancel Thanksgiving. Should have done this in 1621. If it takes a worldwide pandemic for us to realize we should stop celebrating colonialism and the original super spreader event that killed indigenous folks and women, so be it." Well, Francesca Hong lost, but only barely. And that may be the more important story, because candidates once considered far outside the political mainstream, well, they're becoming increasingly serious contenders for major offices. We have already watched Democratic Socialists gain influence in some of America's largest cities, and younger voters seem increasingly receptive to ideas that would have been considered politically radical only a generation ago. Well, how close is Democratic Socialism to becoming mainstream politics? Did Wisconsin show just how close those radical ideas are to winning power in a swing state where half the state votes conservative? Dozens of candidates endorsed by the Democratic Socialist of America will appear on ballots nationwide this November. Leaders who openly campaign on a platform that is contrary to Christian values, it's a very loud wake-up call. Elections reveal our spiritual health. The people elected, they don't make us more or less healthy. They reveal our spiritual condition. I'm of the opinion that an election is like when you go to the doctor for a physical. They do your blood work. If they come back and say your cholesterol is a bit too high, the lab report itself doesn't make you unhealthy. The blood work is just an indicator of your health. The condition of your health dictates the blood report. Well, I believe an election is an indicator of our spiritual health. And when we see that we're electing in a broad way people who have platforms in opposition to a biblical worldview, it should be a warning light to all of us that the spiritual condition of our nation is deteriorating. And it should matter to us. I think what we're finding out is that we're not as healthy as we wanted to believe we were. Elections have consequences. Look no further than what took place in Massachusetts when the governor signed a bill to legalize killing babies in the womb up to birth. The new law eliminates Massachusetts' previous limit of 6 months in the womb for abortions, replacing it with abortion at any point. No limits and no guardrails. What was so deeply disturbing to see was how ecstatic the room full of women were at the signing ceremony. The governor posted the video, and the text of the video read, "As long as I'm governor, abortion will remain safe." What she fails to mention is that it's not safe for the baby. In our nation, the killing of a newborn is called murder. But if a woman in Massachusetts decides the day before the due date to kill the baby,
0: It's called reproductive rights. Folks, we better wake up. We can't afford to stay quiet about our biblical worldview. And we've got to pray for our young people who are heading back to school. There's a concerted effort to rewrite history in our schools, our universities, and our institutions. The Smithsonian, a taxpayer-supported institution, they receive more than $1 billion annually in federal funding. Well, last year, the Smithsonian recorded almost 15 million museum visits. Roughly 4 million of those visits were made by school-aged children. And after a recent review driven by the Trump administration, the Smithsonian has been called out for becoming a vehicle for woke progressive activism. The investigation found Smithsonian materials highlighted activists who demanded citizenship for illegal immigrants. They opposed ICE enforcement. The Smithsonian in 23 and 2024 flew the pride flag, while the museum's star-spangled banner flag folding program lit hasn't been held for several years. Another Smithsonian exhibit challenged the biological definition of female, telling young visitors that being a girl is not necessarily determined by sex at birth. Well, as Christ followers, we must let our biblical worldview and biblically informed values be expressed consistently. We must lead with our faith. If our faith doesn't live outside the church, then we don't have one. The analogy that I like to use when I talk about this is it's like being married, but then when you leave the house in the morning, you take your wedding ring off. Well, we have wrongfully accepted the notion that our faith is appropriate, but only if it resides when we're at church. Whatever arena of influence God has given us, I believe we have the assignment of taking our faith into that arena. And if we'll be trustworthy with that, God will expand the arena of our influence, and our communities and our nation will experience better outcomes. Well, tonight we're joined by the editor-in-chief of Breitbart News, Alex Marlowe. Welcome back to the show, Alex.
1: Pastor, so great to see you, and it was a pleasure to be in your program.
0: There are several primary elections that have been unfolding around us, including in Wisconsin and Minnesota. The results haven't exactly mirrored one another, but they're intriguing nonetheless. What are you learning from these elections that we're watching?
1: So what's noteworthy here in some of these races is whether or not the socialist takeover of the Democrat Party, which is happening, is going to continue to happen, whether or not it's sort of a uniform thing, because it did look like perhaps the elevation of Francesca Hong, who is a failed service employee, restaurant worker, who said all sorts of crazy things like there's too many white people at the Culver's fast food place, and she doesn't like that she's in proximity to whiteness, even though she is a half-white son and was got pregnant from a white person. All these horrible things were a bridge too far for the Democrat socialist crowd. So abolishing the police, not too far. Abolishing ICE, not too far. But apparently there were just some things when she said, for example, she doesn't like Thanksgiving. That was too much. That drew the line. But I do think it drew the line for people who are strategic and who are trying to win. Because if you present it in a very shrill and crazy package, these horrific ideas, then you just can't sell them in the middle of our country. But I do believe the leftward lurch of the Democrat Party is intensifying. I believe that party is getting overwhelmed by the Democrat Socialists of America, the people who want to destroy this country and are teaming with Islamists to do so, is deeply scary. This raises the stakes, but it also makes them very vulnerable to lose elections.
0: You know, the Democratic Socialists have gained the confidence to start reading their platform in public and telling us directly what they believe. I've got a video clip from one of the national committee members in an interview she gave recently in LA. Watch this, and then I've got a question.
2: It says defund police on the website. That's your goal. And also to get rid of prisons and jails, correct?
4: Yes.
2: So if my daughter is assaulted and raped, is there any agency that would seek to find her assailant and bring him to justice?
4: Of course, yeah, of course.
2: What would it be if not police, and where would he be if not a jail?
4: So I guess I really want to avoid getting kind of caught into these hypotheticals.
0: Okay, the Democratic Socialists are securing power in some very, very significant ways in our nation, and they're saying what they intend to do. We have to believe them, don't we?
1: Of course we do. We should always believe them, and they really want to destroy this country, and that's why you're having these conflicts of ideas, which don't make any sense. For example, we're going to have open borders and also a gigantic welfare state, a socialist welfare state. It's physically impossible to do that, and it would hurt American workers the most. And yet they're simultaneously trying to sell us both ideas. So how could they do that? Because they don't care about really a big welfare state or really socialism or really open borders. What they care about mostly is destroying America and what we stand for. And that's very, very scary. And we should believe them that that's their ultimate goal. But that clip is just precisely the right question. And I've been asking this rhetorically. I haven't been lucky enough to have one of these top DSA people on any of my content recently, but I've been saying this, where do the rapists go? Where do the murderers go? And she says, I don't want to engage in a hypothetical. Well, the hypothetical is a real thing. There are going to be rapes and murders. So where do you put these people? They have no answer for that.
0: Well, the midterm elections are less than 80 days away. It seems like this time there's more than just Trump at the center of the ballot. I mean, he's the lightning rod. But the course correction in our nation is being debated. What are the real implications in November?
1: Yeah, so unfortunately, we don't have as much to campaign on as a conservative movement as I would like. The Iran war has dragged on. I think there's a very noble cause to dismantle Iran's nuclear capabilities, intercontinental ballistic missiles. All this stuff is very worthwhile, and I'm glad the president tried it, I think, in retrospect. But it's been a tough sell to the public. And then we did not get things like the Save America Act passed. I think that was handled very poorly from all sides. We could spend hours breaking that down. And we haven't really had a major electoral victory since the Big Beautiful Bill. And it's just like pulling teeth to get some of the positive things that are happening in this country front and center. The news cycle still controls so much of what we discuss. And so it does make it that it's going to be a tough sell to the American people that the first 2 years of Trump have been as good as possible. But we got some good inflation numbers this week. Hopefully that gets out there. We brought back a hostage from Russia this week. Hopefully that gets out there. There's a big update from the Secretary of War, how we're detransing the military. We need that out there. Prescription drug prices plummeting. We've got to make that case or else we still are going to be very vulnerable.
0: You know, the Trump administration has done some remarkable things, but it's also revealed the intransigence of the bureaucracy and how they resist the will and the direction of those people we elect to these offices. How do we weaken or dismantle the bureaucracy? Because they seem to hold an enormous amount of power.
1: Yeah, it really is one of the major things that we've been talking about for the last 10 years since Trump came down that escalator. How do we do this? How do we actually drain the swamp? And I think that you just got to do it brick by brick. You got to put one foot in front of the other. Every person who should not be in the bureaucracy has got to get fired. If you could wholesale wipe out entire sections of people working on projects that should not that are not worthwhile, we need to fire those. And I do think a raising awareness is very important. I like to cite these examples in my home state of California, where we start these roads projects, these construction projects, and there's never an intention to finish the project. The intention is to create the job and then to keep funding the job, which is why the same road construction, when I moved back to California, has been going on since I got here 5 years ago. The goal is not to actually complete the work. Educating the public on how it really is a big grift, a lot of our bureaucracy is not designed to fix problems for the taxpayer. It's just designed as a jobs program for people who can't make it in the free market. Once we share that, I do think there'll be a broader appetite for cutting.
0: Well, I saw a chilling video this week. The governor of Massachusetts was signing a bill protecting abortion up through the delivery date, through a full 9 months, extending the six-month limit that had been there. What was so chilling was all the supporters in the room clapping, applauding, and laughing while the bill was being signed. Have we really deteriorated to the point that we'll celebrate murdering babies at 9 months of development? That's unbelievable to me, Alex. How do we respond?
1: Yeah, it's been happening. There's an actress out here in Hollywood, I guess she's spending a lot of time in New York as well, but named Lena Dunham, who is about my age. And she is saying that she wished she had an abortion. She never had one, but she wished she did so she could have had that experience. There was this whole movement to shout your abortion. And now we've got this thing with the telehealth and the abortion pills where abortions are actually increasing 3 years out since the Dobbs decision. It's super dark, and it really is a unifying thing for a lot of people who vote Democrat, and it's so entrenched in such a religious belief. It's truly demonic, and that's why we need to spend a lot of time communing with God and Bible, because there's a demonic presence here.
0: Well, Alex, we need to take a short break. I hope you'll stay with us for another segment.
1: Absolutely. Thank you.
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27: Well, we're back now with the editor-in-chief of Breitbart News, Alex Marlowe. Alex, the findings from the Fauci investigation as they continue to roll out become increasingly unsettling. In private, apparently, he was acknowledging that he knew the vaccine could be disruptive to pregnancy, and yet he's standing in public encouraging pregnant women to take the shot. Is there going to be, I know he's got a pardon, a full presidential pardon, but is there going to be any way to reconcile this with the American people?
1: First of all, Pastor, let's be honest. Wouldn't you lie to the whole public and get a bunch of people killed if that meant Julia Roberts was going to like you? I mean, that to me is just like, it would have been worth it if I was in his position. But joking aside, I don't know. I don't know what's going to go on. And this is what's so frustrating is, was the Otto Penn pardon by Joe Biden legitimate? Mm-hmm. If it was legitimate, then I do think that Rand Paul has got an opportunity to hold him in contempt of Congress and contempt of the Senate because he refused to ask questions under the Fifth Amendment, but nothing he would have said would have incriminated him. So because of that, he could be in contempt of the Senate. If the pardon wasn't legitimate because Joe Biden is not competent, and we challenge that somehow, then he should go to jail for other past crimes. So the problem is, though, with my audience, largely conservative audience, they really want to see perp walks and handcuffs here. Because what Fauci did is he was the person who championed the lockdowns in private, got New York locked down, got California locked down. This led to relapses, death, addiction, learning recesses, where people are going to be recovering for decades. They'll never fully recuperate from this. The social anxiety that people are experiencing, so many businesses going out of business because of this, it's all because of him. And then publicly, he says, oh, no, I had nothing to do with that, when privately we know the truth. It's all very repulsive, and it's something that should be illegal in this country. And the health sector, the faith that it's had from the American people is so eroded by this guy. You would think they would be the ones who are most enthusiastic to make sure he gets held to account. Say, hey, we had nothing to do with him. They need to do a better job if they want to ever have trust restored. And just a memo out there, I'm married to a Western medicine practicing physician. For pregnant women out there, you should be as au naturel as possible. You absolutely should not be taking experimental drugs at all during your pregnancies. So just pretty obvious point, and you shouldn't need Fauci to tell you that.
27: Amen.
0: Well, the Smithsonian Institution has come under fire lately, their director in particular. They receive over $1 billion a year in federal funding, and they have been promoting activist Marxist-inspired approaches to history. Don't we want the nation's premier museum to be supporting America, not tearing it down?
1: Completely insane stuff. Amazing revelations here. I know my friend Lee Habib has worked really hard on this. He's an executive at Salem and helps me on a couple of things. I do the White House and a lot of work on this. But this is an outrage. This is our most important museum, is our most well-funded, or network of museums, our most well-funded. And the fact that they've got all of this woke content in there, but they don't have anything about our nation's founding. Our nation's founding takes a back seat on their agenda to the woke agenda. And this is the exact sort of thing that under President Trump's watch, this should not be going on. And we should be doing everything we possibly can to try our best to try to make it so in celebration of America's 250 that we're not doing leftism. And it's not about conservatism. It's about that America is a uniquely wonderful place. And if our institutions that are supposed to preserve our legacy are treating America as if it's a uniquely horrible place, that is just about the worst use of government I can think of.
0: You know, something has to happen in the hearts of the general public. More than 10 million people a year go through that museum. There should be a hue and cry from the people who are experiencing those exhibits. I'm grateful for what Trump's team is doing, but it seems to me we've got to use our voice to object to that kind of foolishness.
1: So well said. And it's one of these things that the president's administration continues to identify things that I can't believe they're real. Just this week, we learned that we're now banning Medicaid funds for transgender transitions, and we're attempting to. How were we doing that to begin with? And why did we have a year and a half of this happening without anyone noticing? Of course, your tax dollars should not be going to any gender transitions. And just the fact that this was happening at all is so appalling. And it just really does mean that the swamp draining process is probably going to go on for decades.
0: Well, in the continued story of the theater of the absurd, the WNBA is claiming a place of their own. They seem to make headlines week after week. They have trouble understanding what a woman is, and yet they're a women's sports league. How do we respond to the nonsense?
1: Well, first one, we have to demand that they drop the W from the WNBA. They can't decide what a woman is, so you don't get to have the W in the league name. And any gendered team names, like I know they got a team, the Valkyries, you have to be a woman to be a Valkyrie. So if they're not going to keep the league to just women, then by all means, drop the W. And I would argue maybe drop the B. I've seen some of the highlights, Pastor, and, you know, I didn't get past freshman basketball, but they're not really playing hoops out there. They're poking each other in the eye. They're trying to rip each other's heads off. They seem like they can't drop the ball in the basket, a lot of them, if they're standing above the rim. So no W, no B, so I don't know what they're going to do with it. But I cannot believe Sophie Cunningham's coach was defending a player who assaulted her and tried to rip her head off and then yelled at us that she chooses kindness and we can all go to hell. That really happened, and I can't believe it did.
0: Well, Alex, I thank you for your time today. Once again, your wisdom and common sense, they're helpful.
1: Thanks, Pastor. Always a pleasure.
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3: Joining me now is Adam and Gilly Falk. They're good friends of mine from Israel. Welcome back to Tennessee.
4: Thank you.
3: You know, for most of us in America, war is something we experience through a television screen. We see maps and missile trajectories and breaking news banners. Then we turn the television off and we go to bed. Well, if you live in Israel, you don't get to turn the war off. The siren can come in the middle of the night and parents have seconds to get their children into a reinforced room or a bomb shelter. Schools and businesses shut down. Weddings and family dinners are interrupted. Millions of Israelis have had to repeatedly seek shelter as missiles and drones crossed the skies above them. Well, that reality changes the way you understand words like security and ceasefire and peace. And it helps explain why Israeli leadership is drawing a very firm line over Gaza. Netanyahu says Israel will not withdraw until Hamas is genuinely disarmed. Hamas says that will never happen. So there's a fundamental problem. How do you make peace with a terror organization that says it will not surrender the weapons it has used against you? And what does peace actually mean when Israelis know that another missile attack, another terrorist attack, or another war could begin with very little warning? Well, there's another threat hanging over all of this, and that's Iran. Israel's leadership says Iran will not be permitted to possess a nuclear weapon, with or without an agreement. And for Israelis, it's about survival. Well, tonight, we wanted to hear from people who actually live there. Adam and Gilly, as I said, it is wonderful to have you back in Tennessee and your willingness to be on a television program. Thank you.
4: Our pleasure.
5: Thank you.
3: Gilly, you are a research scientist, just about finishing your PhD.
5: Hope so, yes.
3: We hope so, too.
5: Yeah.
3: In epidemiology.
5: Right.
3: I can't even spell epidemiology, so I'm impressed. Adam, you're a tour guide.
4: Correct.
3: You help people get to know the land of Israel. I was so tempted to have you turn around to the screen and start to point out the locations in the old city. But I was afraid you'd flunk the test and we'd all be embarrassed. So.
4: I would be embarrassed if I couldn't identify what's over there.
3: Me too. I want to start. You know, Israel, since October the 7th, I have to say, October 7th was not a surprise to me. The hatred, violence, and brutality of Hamas was not a surprise. We knew they hated Israelis. Mm-hmm. It was shocking in the barbarity of it.
4: Yeah.
3: But it wasn't a complete surprise. What was a total surprise to me was the hatred of the Jewish people that came boiling out of America. Mm-hmm. I was not prepared for that.
4: Mm-hmm.
3: From some of our most celebrated universities and
4: Absolutely.
3: People on the right side of the conservative spectrum.
4: Yeah.
3: It was unsettling. So we've heard in the last years that Israel committed genocide, that you were slaughtering children or starving children and mm-hmm. ad nauseum.
4: Mm-hmm.
3: You have children, you have four children.
5: We do.
3: Three girls and a boy.
5: Correct.
3: And one of the girls has already been through the military and one is there now.
4: Yeah.
3: So you have firsthand experience from your family and friends in Gaza.
4: Mm-hmm.
3: Can you give us a perspective from an Israeli, a father? I know people that live in those communities down there on the border.
4: Mm-hmm.
3: I know what I've said about it, but can you give us your perspective?
6: On October 7th, what's happened since then? I would agree with you on the sentiment that I don't think a lot of Israelis, our leadership may be different, but a lot of Israelis aren't surprised that Hamas hates us because that's what they're taught from very young age. What happened that day was a complete shock to everybody. I remember telling Gidi that evening of October 7th when they were ending the battle over the police station in Sde'ot. And just thinking, I said to my wife, if this was the only thing that happened today, and it was such a small part of what happened that whole day, but if it was the only thing that happened today, we would still be in shock. I think we got to a state of point of shock. I don't know what a better word. It felt like.

0: emotionally, you couldn't be more shocked than what you were. So you were learning more and more throughout the day, but it was just, you kind of stayed at that same level of just, I can't believe this is happening. And also what you said, you know, the demonstrations start the day after. And I don't know if I come off as a conspiracy theorist, but I have no doubt in my mind that all those demonstrations were organized and paid for. And you can see it.
1: The tents were all the same color.
0: Yeah, exactly. People showing up with the same. It's, I don't know if it'll ever come out totally, but there were a lot of this campaign against Israel from Qatar and Iran, whether it's the military campaign from the south with Hamas, the north with Hezbollah, or even further south with the Houthis in Yemen, or what they call the soft jihad, what's going on in the States and in Europe. It was shocking. And it's shocking to see today. You see things you haven't seen in almost 100 years from Europe, with treatment of Jews, and even seeing some places marking Jewish businesses with a Star of David, which reminds you of Kristallnacht, you know.
1: Which was the night the German people destroyed synagogues all over Germany.
0: And Jewish businesses.
1: And that the police provided no protection.
0: Correct.
1: We don't all know our history very well. Gilly, you mentioned to me in just a conversation that you travel some and do seminars and speak and throughout Europe and other places, and that when you walk out of a conference as an Israeli, you don't often feel safe.
2: We always take our tags off that mention we're from Israel. Even in Washington, D.C., when we checked into the hotel, Adam pulled out his American passport when we were asked to be identified. We're a little hesitant about publicly showing our identity right now overseas. And I know people that change their name on the Uber app so that they're not recognized as Israeli or as Jewish, because they don't feel safe. We don't feel as safe as we used to up until 3 years ago or so.
1: So the unfortunate consequence of those kind of public demonstrations is they give people permission to be angry or hateful towards the Jewish people.
2: Right.
1: So they're more than just a political demonstration. They shape public opinion in a very profound way. Gilly, I'm curious. I visit Israel whenever I get a half a chance. And so I have lived there. But for most of the folks watching, to live in a community, you live just outside of Jerusalem,
2: right,
1: where there's been a steady series of sirens, attacks, missiles, drones, whatever. What's family life like, and how do the children respond to that?
2: It depends on exactly, if looking at the last 3 years, at what point. When everything started, schools were shut down for about 2 months, if I remember correctly. So they went back to COVID Zooms a bit.
1: Right.
2: But while in COVID most people stayed at home, this was a totally different scenario. So a lot of the fathers were recruited back into the army to do their reserve duty, which is part of what Israelis do. So they were out 4 months out of the house. Some of the workplaces were also closed. Some of the workplaces were open. So mothers still had to go to work and somehow try and maintain this. Sirens would go off at any time, a lot of time during the night. The Houthis loved doing it through the night, and you just get back to sleep and then it would go off again. And thankfully our kids are big enough that they could probably carry us to the safe room. But I mean, you can imagine families with little kids, those that don't have safe rooms in their house, have to either sleep in bomb shelters so that they don't have to take the kids back and forth, or start running with them. Depending on where you live in Israel, you have different time frames, but where we live, we have 90 seconds to get to our safe room.
1: So when you hear the siren, you got a minute and a half.
2: Yeah, that's correct.
1: To be in a safe room.
2: That's correct.
1: Okay.
2: Yeah. As the war went on, technology improved. So, and depending where the missiles were coming from, we would sometimes get warning sooner. So there's an app and you get a warning about, could be 10 minutes before or 12 minutes before if it's coming from Iran, wow, that their missile's heading towards you, and that you might get more instructions further on. So you can prepare. Sometimes that warning was scarier than the siren because that was pretty loud. But we could sometimes, you know, prepare ahead of time a bit more.
1: Well, I think what's hard for us to understand, because when I visit Israel, life looks normal. Kids are playing. Mm-hmm. They're in the ball fields, right, and doing all the things that kids do.
2: Right.
1: And the siren goes off and they all respond.
2: Yeah.
1: But it's not with a sense of panic or great fear. It's just, so that's got to have an impact, particularly on those younger people now who for multiple years have been living under that threat of sirens. And how are the families coping with that?
2: Well, I think we have to understand that war, even when it ends, is going to impact populations for generations. Kids that are growing up in this setting are going to be different parents than what they were if they grew up without sirens. They've seen their parents go through difficult times. Some families are, you know, falling into pieces because the father's been out for months. The mother had to try and keep things together, waking up three or four times at night, dragging the kids into the bomb shelter. The kids see that. The parents feel it. Father's trying to come back and try and have a normal life. This is something that's going to impact us, the Palestinians, everyone in this region for generations.
1: Right. Adam, you're a tour guide.
3: Yes, sir.
1: And I've been a part of tours to Israel for a long, long time, but those have been a bit disrupted. What's that done to your workflow and your peer group and that whole service sector of the economy?
0: Yeah, it's been difficult. Right after October 7th, there was such a spirit of volunteerism throughout the country. So if those, I'm 50 now, and most Israeli men have to do their reserves until they're 40. But many of them continue up until their 50s, some 60s. And you have some 80-year-old men doing reserves. They're not on the battlefield, but they have a bag and they take it and they don't know what they do, but they do some kind of reserve duty. We have family and friends who've passed that age where they have to do reserves that still do it. And especially when you feel that your country is under attack and an existential threat, then it's really going to bring people even from outside of the country back. I've heard it said that Israel's the only country in the world when there's a war, Israelis fly back into Israel. But about, the tourism was pretty much dead when the war started. I had a group of three couples come, actually from, two of the couples were from Tennessee. Since then, that other couple have moved to Tennessee. And they stayed until Thursday until they knew their flights were canceled, and then we had to get them out through Jordan. But it's been difficult. I and other, some guys did have a little bit of guiding going on in 24, even the beginning of 25, or even, no, most of 25, and up until this year. And then I think the hardest part for me of those whole almost 2.5 years was the end of February, beginning of March, when we started bombing, and I said we, I can say, because I'm American and Israeli, so we started bombing Iran, which that, if I have to sacrifice my job and my livelihood for that regime to no longer be there, then I'll do that. But it was looking up. March had some groups. June was packed, and then after that started, and we started getting missiles from Iran, that fell through, and a lot of my spirit fell through at that time also. That was a difficult time. I started guiding right before COVID, had to put that on hold for a while, but didn't care because I loved it. Then October 7th happened, didn't really care so much, gonna volunteer where I can, do what I can, guide when I can. But when things start looking up and then they fall again, that was kind of rough for me. So it's been a rough almost 3 years. for anyone.
1: So you got your license just before COVID?
0: Yeah, I started guiding like a few days before COVID.
1: So technically, you got your guiding license and God shut down all the tourism to Israel for the next several years.
0: Pretty much, but I had a couple months where things were still closed, but I was doing an archaeological dig. And then I managed to get a job with a center for Bible translators who were already in the country, weren't allowed to tour, so I was touring them once a week. So I felt like I'm like the only English-speaking tour guide working at the time, and it's not true, but that was nice. But that ended, they go home, and then you gotta find something else to do until they opened up the country.
1: We're going to take another short break.
0: Sure.
1: We come back, we're going to celebrate some of the good things happening in Israel. You need to know those as well. This is Pastor Alan Jackson. If you believe God's truth still matters in public life, help us share it. You can give at allenjackson.com/radio. 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
1: Hey there, I'm Pastor Alan Jackson. 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
8: Well, we're back now with some of my good friends from Israel, Adam and Gilly. And we've talked about the war and some of the challenges of Israel. But there's good things happening there, too. You know, I'm in the country whenever I get an opportunity. I have this day job that's a little confining. But I'm more comfortable in the streets of Jerusalem, honestly, than I am on the streets of most American cities. So for all the reports we hear, your families are flourishing. The crops are doing well. The blessings of God are still upon your lives and your homes. True? Nachon?
2: Nachon, yeah. That's true.
1: So what are you celebrating these days? The Israelis are better at celebrating than anybody I know. You'll come out of the bomb shelter and play music and dance and sing and have a holiday. It's remarkable to me.
0: Yeah, well, I think I always, even within the bomb shelter, tried to keep the mood like lively and joke and just kind of be silly. Because what else are you going to do? I mean, you could turn it into some praise and worship time. But that,
8: go Paul and Silas on him from the prison. You start singing in the middle of the night. But yeah, I did it. You know Yair Pinto.
0: Yeah, yeah.
8: And I did an interview with him and remote, and he had his phone. He was in the shelter, and his kids are sleeping.
0: Okay.
8: And he's standing there talking to me on his phone. So you have this remarkable ability to live in the midst of the hatred and the resentment. And
2: I think, you know, sense of humor is a very healthy and important thing. And we've had funny situations throughout this time, as crazy as it might sound. And that basically keeps us going. And I think the Israeli people are optimistic people. We have no other choice. I don't think anyone would stay there if we weren't optimistic or naive or something. But we do believe Israel will be a good place and a safe place for our people. It is a Jewish nation, and it's challenging, but we're hoping we will make it through.
8: It's a tough neighborhood.
2: It is a tough neighborhood.
8: But God has kept you.
2: Yeah. Mm-hmm.
8: And in the midst of it, you are flourishing. You know, when I first visited Israel, before you all were there, before you all were a thought yet, you know, the primary crop was citrus foods, and it felt very much like a developing nation. Mm. And now you lead the world in one of the high-tech startups, in agricultural technology, in so many medical arenas. It's phenomenal to see. And you haven't done that in the absence of conflict and hatred. You've done it in spite of that, which I think makes your enemies even that much angrier.
0: Yeah.
8: And you rear your children, and your families are strong. And you have knuckleheads in Israel, just like we have goofy people here. It's not a perfect place, but you're going forward with life. And I think that's the most profound statement you can make. So if you could ask the people watching to pray, what would you ask them to pray for Israel these days?
0: So start off, pray for the peace of Jerusalem. Can't get much more biblical than that. When I pray, I widen that to pray for the peace of Israel, peace on the northern border, peace on the southern border. And then, you know, Jesus, he challenges us. Pray for those who persecute you. So we need to pray for everybody.
8: Anything to that, Gilly? Every wife has something to add to what their husband says.
2: That's true.
8: as it should be.
2: Yeah.
0: We balance
2: each other. I would pray for forgiveness and healing. For all people in Israel and around Israel. These are violent times, and families and people are going to need healing and forgiveness.
8: Amen.
2: Towards one another.
8: Mm-hmm. Well, you know, we always try to process the what can we do piece of these discussions, and most of us can't get on a plane and go to Jerusalem, but all of us live in communities where there are Jewish people scattered around us. Be a friend. Tell them you're grateful for their lives. You're thankful they're in your community. You don't have to go to Israel to be pro-Jewish. Use your voice in the places God has planted you. We can make a difference today.
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21: Another diplomatic dance. I'm Daria Albinger, Fox News. President Trump is pushing to meet with North Korean leader Kim Jong-un again.
22: The Pentagon confirmed Wednesday the annual U.S.-South Korea military exercises will end 6 days early, following the president's order to substantially scale them back. The president has called the exercises costly and cited his personal relationship with Kim Jong-un.
23: The fact that I get along with him, that's a good thing, not a bad thing. He has 57 very powerful nuclear weapons.
22: The president also linked his decision to South Korea's refusal to support the U.S. effort against Iran. Seoul is now suggesting it could become involved in the Middle East if it means shoring up American military support back home. North Korea said Wednesday it still sees the scaled-back drills as a provocation and denied any contact between Trump and Kim.
21: That's Fox's Rich Edson. Iran is digging in as tensions continue over the Strait of Hormuz. Fox's Jonathan Hunt in Tel Aviv.
3: Iran's leaders are issuing new statements hinting at what they claim will be a new post-war order in the Gulf, which could leave the U.S. sidelined. Iran's parliamentary speaker, Mohammad Ghalibaf, writing on X, quote, "We've received numerous messages from neighboring countries about shaping new security arrangements and economic cooperation in the region. The United States put the security of every single one of its allies at such risk through bullying and pure disregard for their interests for the sake of Israel." But the president, Masoud Pezeshkian, for instance, said that it might be time to, quote, end the war.
21: The U.S. is expected to announce new economic sanctions against Iran on Monday. Pope Leo making another appeal for peace and dialogue while speaking to tens of thousands in the small Italian city of Rimini. He urged Christians to act with mercy. 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
4: WMAL News Time is 6:02. I'm Steve Cumming. In New York, U.S. District Judge Jeanette Vargas has vacated a Trump administration policy that suspended the processing of visas from 75 countries. They include Afghanistan, Iran, Russia, and Somalia, whose nationals, the Trump administration maintains, are likely to require public assistance in this country. Judge Vargas, an appointee of former President Joe Biden, set aside the policy yesterday, saying Secretary of State Marco Rubio exceeded his authority by issuing the policy and mandating the refusal of visas to eligible applicants without any basis in law. President Trump says construction on the White House ballroom is running ahead of schedule a day after the Supreme Court temporarily allowed work to continue. Trump praised the project today on Truth Social, saying tremendous work has been done, and he included a photo of the site. The president also repeated his claim the project is under budget with $0 of taxpayer money being spent. Yesterday, Chief Justice John Roberts ruled the work could temporarily resume on the ballroom pending the High Court's review of an emergency appeal of a lower court's ruling by the White House. It's an earlier-than-expected departure from office for the mayor of Manassas, 7 News' Jasmine Stiles reports.
6: According to a press release from the city, Mayor Michelle Davis Younger will now vacate her position on September 30th, just 2 days after her last city council meeting. In a February meeting, she said she would resign at the end of the year. Mayor Davis Younger still had 2 more years of her term left. When she was first elected in 2020, she was the first woman, the first African-American, and the first Democrat to lead the city. She was also the first black woman elected to city council back in 2018.
4: The mayor said she's leaving because of self-imposed term limits. Checking sports and NFL preseason action, the Commanders lost to Detroit 70-13, and the Ravens defeated the Vikings 13-3. In Major League Baseball, the Nats are in progress against the Marlins. That's the latest news. I'm Steve Cumming for WMAL.
16: 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Relatively easy on DC 295, though you are slow as you make your way down towards East Capitol Street. Southeast Southwest Freeway looking good. Some light volume as you make your way past 3rd Street Tunnel. So far, if you're making your way on the inner loop of the Beltway, headed from Virginia into Maryland, you'll be on the brakes from the Dulles Toll Road up towards the American Legion Bridge. Pretty standard there as well. Southbound side of I-95 looking better as you head southbound. Only slow from about Route 1 down towards 123. Now from GarageDoorRepair.com, the WMAL Weather Channel forecast.
24: Showers and thunderstorms are likely. They will be tapering off and ending very late. We'll fall back to 68 for our Sunday. Mostly sunny, high 85. Sunday night, mostly clear and 64. Sunny Monday, and we'll head up to 83 for that high. I'm Jeff Eno from the Weather Channel on WMAL.
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9: 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Catherine Gross is here. Lawrence Kiley is here. And what we do on this show is talk about that time in your life that's coming. One of these days, you're going to step out of your cubicle. One of these days, you're going to get off behind the desk and you're going to go into retirement. And all that money that you've been getting from your employer, well, that stops. But the money that you've been saving, that starts. And how does that work? And what are we up against? That's kind of what we talk about on this show. Catherine, how are you doing today?
2: I'm doing great. The kids are getting geared up to go back to school. So yes, we're ready for that to go underway.
9: Is there going to be some kind of a celebration, confetti and a lot of drinking? What?
2: No, I think it's just more, you know, structured schedule for everybody.
9: Ah, which is good. Okay. All right. And cranky kids the first week. That is for sure.
2: Yes.
9: Lawrence,
2: yes.
9: What's going on with you?
5: I'm hot. We
9: are always wearing a beautiful suit. You know, you might want to think about that.
5: Yeah. News flash. Our air conditioning in the building is out right now. So we are recording in a sauna.
9: Okay.
2: Yes, in a sauna. So we might glisten.
9: You're
2: going to
9: glisten
2: little
9: a little bit. Okay. So everybody.
2: And Lawrence
9: needs...
2: has a daughter going off to college.
9: Get out. Oh my gosh. Where's she going to go?
5: She's going to Colorado State, so we're headed there this weekend to drop her off next week. So yes, fun times.
9: Gotcha. All right. Well, that's
5: emotional.
9: Exactly. This is where don't talk to your mother today because you know she's just a little bit emotional, and that's how that thing goes. And dad too, I guess. All right. Well, we're going to start today talking a little bit about income and talking about taxes and how these two are kind of intertwined. Because we were doing a show not that long ago, Catherine, and you said something to me about when we mentioned Social Security. You said a lot of the people that are in ProStatus and we're helping them with their retirement, a lot of them have to pay taxes on their Social Security. So I came across a story that talked about this. You save and you save and you save your whole life to try to get income in retirement. So I got some money to spend. And then this is what you read. If you have too much income, your Social Security will get taxed. If you have too much income, your Medicare premiums could go up. If you start taking money out of your brokerage account, you got capital gains taxes. When you get to RMD age, you gotta, you know, pay all these taxes. And you start to think, did I make a mistake by saving so much? Is my income too high? So, Catherine, talk to me. Which of these is important? There's don't sweat the small stuff. And then there's big stuff. So what are we really worried about here? And what should we not really be worried about?
2: Well, you know, these are things we like to call first world problems. So to me, having your Social Security taxed means that you have either a pension that you've worked a long 30, 40 years at one company. You have a nice sizable pension that's going to make your Social Security taxed. Or like you said, you've saved a lot of money to produce income in retirement to create a pension for yourself that could also, depending on how it's taxed, most, you know, if it's IRA money that you're drawing out of pre-tax money that you've saved during the time you're working, that's considered ordinary income that goes towards the calculation of how much of your Social Security is taxed. Mm-hmm. So the formula for that, they call it provisional income. So right. If you take half your Social Security and all your other income, and all your other income is, you know, if you work part-time, that's considered other income. If you dividends and interest, that's other income. Capital gains is other income. Pensions, distributions from IRAs. If half your Social Security plus all that other income is more than, I believe it's $24,000, then that's when your Social Security starts to get taxed. Mm-hmm. And then I think when you reach a threshold, I want to say it's like $34,000 or $36,000, that's where it starts to become about 85% taxable. So basically, the people who aren't getting taxed on their Social Security are basically living off of Social Security alone, or they've positioned their portfolio in a way that all their income is tax-free. It's not considered ordinary income.
7: So you've done a good job. You're probably going to have to pay this tax. Is it a big deal when you start to do the math on it to say, you know, okay, at the end of the year, here's how much you've paid, and when you think about what your growth is and what you need, not a big deal?
2: Yeah, I mean, I kind of talk about it in the same sense as like Irma. You know, people are so turned off by paying Irma that sometimes we're like, okay, but if we're doing Roth conversions or something like that, mm-hmm. that's going to create, you know, more income for you, that's going to cause a higher Irma bill. It's pennies on the dollars of the amount of money that you're going to save by having less RMDs in the future. So it's kind of like the unnecessary cost of getting to a better tax position in retirement. Same thing with Social Security. So if we can get all of your money into more tax efficient ways of drawing income, then the amount of your Social Security tax is going to go down and your Irma is going to go down. But in the meantime, those are kind of like the necessary fees or taxes you're going to pay to get there, if that makes sense.
7: Maybe not a big deal, or you got to work the math out and figure out what that is. Now, Lawrence, mm-hmm. when we talk about this one to me seems like a big deal because we talk about it all the time, and it brings up the whole idea of moving money from your IRA, your 401k over to a Roth. We call that a conversion. So having a whole lot of money as you get into that age of 73 to 75, whenever you have to start taking RMDs, that can hurt you. And to do some conversions to get there can be a positive move. Do you see that one?
5: Yeah, I mean, we see that a lot, because really what happens is, you know, once you hit that age 73, and for some people it'll be 75, you're required to take your minimum distribution. And what that is all that pre-tax money that you've been saving over your entire lifetime, all the money you've put in a 401k, IRA, TSP, 403b, those retirement plans with your employer, you've been putting it away for most people pre-tax. Mm-hmm. So now, even if you don't need it in retirement, the government is essentially forcing you to take out money from those accounts. And a lot of times, if you didn't ever need that money, if you were living off of just Social Security or pension income in retirement, that money's just been compounding and compounding and compounding year over year. So it's normally, you know, for most people, a decent balance that's in those IRA accounts or 401k accounts or TSP accounts at the time. And now the government forces you to take out money that you otherwise didn't need. And what happens is now you're getting taxed on it in ordinary income. So it's going on the tax bill and it's making everything else more taxable now. And now that's where we see that you're jumping up another tax bracket, or if your Social Security wasn't taxable before, now it's becoming taxable. So it's doing this snowball or this compounding effect now on the taxes as well. So what we want to look at is, how do we control that beforehand, right? The goal is, how do we control that by doing Roth conversions before that becomes a problem for you? And especially a lot of times, if you have a pension or if you have Social Security that's covering your income need in retirement, is we really want to look at these conversions and doing them early, because what the goal is to try to get all that pre-tax money over to a Roth. That way that principal balance is now tax-free, and then all the growth, all that compounding that continues to happen in those accounts is also tax-free. And now you're no longer forced to take money out. And when you do take any money out, if you want a bigger vacation or you need to pay for a wedding, you can pull that out tax-free and it's not affecting the tax return. So it's a way of us controlling the taxes and doing conversions so that we can continue to control the taxes in retirement and be really efficient with our tax planning. The other added advantage to that is then that money that eventually will be inherited by your kids or grandkids is also going to be tax-free now mm-hmm. as well to them. So what we do when we meet with clients is we really want to talk about, what is the income need? What are you living off of? What are the income sources you have coming in? So we can do a tax analysis and create a tax strategy for you. And then we can show you, and we'll show this to you on a spreadsheet, an apples to apples comparison of, this is the amount you're going to pay in taxes over your lifetime if you do nothing and you just continue on this current path. And this is how much your kids are going to pay in taxes if they were inherit the money. And then we'll show you on another spreadsheet, this is what's going to happen if you do some strategic tax planning and we could strategically convert that money over to Roth dollars. This is how much you're going to pay in taxes, including the cost of doing the conversions and taxes over your lifetime. And this is how much the savings is going to be to your children. And when we show you that on the spreadsheet, you can really see how the numbers flip-flop, because you're going to see, you know, low taxes because you're not working anymore, but then you see them really skyrocket when RMD age comes. And on the opposite, and they continue to go up year over year over year until, you know, we take you out at age 95. But then on the opposite side, you know, if we implement a tax strategy, you'll see that you're paying higher taxes in the first 5 to 7 years. But then we've completely flipped that and you see almost, you know, in some instances, zero taxes or very, very low controlled taxes where we're not seeing any big hikes for the rest of retirement. So it's really just having that conversation with us to determine what's going to make sense from a tax planning standpoint and what are some strategies can you can put in place. But that all starts off with giving us a call at 866-597-1040. Again, that's 866-597-1040. Give us a call so we can talk about your income. We can put a tax plan in place for you. Can we talk about what your taxes are going to look like in retirement if you do nothing and you kind of remain status quo, or if you actually implement a tax strategy and show you what those tax savings could be for you, both for your lifetime and for your kid's lifetime if they inherit the money. But again, that starts off with giving us a call, 866-597-1040. Again, 866-597-1040.
7: Yeah, if you look at your 401k, and I know that you're looking at it, you're looking as the market goes up and down, you're looking at it, I know you are, and you say to yourself, oh, that's a great number. Well, you know what? That number is not all yours, and that's what Lawrence is talking about here. A lot of that money is going to go to taxes. Do you have a strategy for it? So let's sit down and build that. If you go to the website, which is thesavvyinvestorradio.com, if you save $500,000 or more for retirement, and that's very common if people have all their whole lives have been pounding money into that 401k, and now they're up there near six, seven figures, and now you're going to use this in retirement. Well, let's not lose all of it to taxes. Let's have a plan for that. Take a look at the website. There's a button there. It says tax analysis. You can click on that. And maybe you have an advisor someplace right now, and this has never really been discussed. Let's sit down and have the tax conversation about your retirement. 866-597-1040. 866-597-1040. And one of the things, if you listen to shows like this or this show, somebody inevitably is going to say, okay, so you've got $1 million. Why do we say that? Because the math is easy. But you might be sitting there going, I don't have $1 million. Okay? We understand that. All right? But here is an interesting fact. People in retirement, on average in this country, how much do they spend per year? About $60,000. Okay. Now, if you have $1 million to $3 million saved, how much will those people spend? About $70,000 or a little bit more. It's really interesting to me, Catherine, that retirees spend about the same amount of money, even if they have a lot of money. So talk to me about building that income plan. You're going to have people that are going to sit down with you that have all various different kinds of money, but your job is to make sure they've got enough. How do you arrive at that number? How does that process kind of play out?
2: Yeah, I mean, just like we think it's important to have a tax plan, it's just as equally, if not step number one, to have an income plan as you're entering into that retirement phase. You'd be surprised. A lot of people come and they go, you know, how much money do I need to have saved to retire? Like there's this magic number that everybody needs, but it's all relative to how much you spend. I mean, if you spend $60,000 a year, that's $5,000 a month. And if you're bringing in, you know, $4,000 a month from Social Security, then you only need another $1,000 a month. So you don't need $1 million saved up in retirement to just meet that shortfall. But I would say on average, most of our clients do spend closer to that $70,000 to $120,000 a year in retirement.
7: Okay.
2: And something I was thinking about when you were seeing the statistics on that is that people with more savings tend to spend more. And I think that's because they've been so regimented in their saving. Mm-hmm. You know what I mean? So like, especially like our government retirees, when they retire, you know, we tell them that they're working for free and they're like, how do you come up with that? Like my salary is X amount, you know, my salary's $120,000 a year, but my pension's only going to be $70,000 a year. Like, how am I working for free? But then you forget about that they're putting, you know, $23,000 to $30,000, you know, in catch-up contributions into their TSP. So once you add that money in, it's basically like, well, your net income is still going to be the same. So at the end of the day, it all comes down to creating an income plan and knowing where your paycheck is going to come from in retirement. And it's funny because whenever we have that initial meeting, we always have a meeting with our clients basically when they're kind of, you know, after we've done the initial plan, et cetera. Some of them don't retire when they initially said they were going to, you know, they might delay retirement or do like a staggered retirement where they might work part time for a couple years. But then we have this initial meeting when they're kind of like 3 to 6 months out from when they actually have finally decided on a date. Mm-hmm. And we talk about, okay, well, this is what we originally planned for. This is how, you know, since we delayed retirement a little bit, this is going to produce a little bit more income here, so we don't have to take money from here, and they have more savings and all of that. And then we get to the meeting after, you know, they retire, and we're like, okay, so you're going to get your last paycheck. And the biggest concern is, where's my next paycheck coming from? Because for 40 years, they've been getting a biweekly or monthly paycheck that they don't even know where that's coming from now. And so for, you know, I always talk about the income three-legged stool. The first source of income that, you know, most all people have in retirement is Social Security. So it's important to note that Social Security, once you apply, they actually don't send you your payment till the month after. So there's a month delay in that. And then it's based off of when your birthday is. So if your birthday is, say, in the third week of the month, then they're going to pay your Social Security payment in the third week of the month. So even if you apply, say, in September for Social Security to start in October, you might be going a whole 7 weeks without that paycheck. Mm-hmm. So that's step one. And then there's a, and then your pension, you know, that's a set date. So you find out when your pension's coming in, if you have a pension. So that's the leg of the stool that some people have and some people don't. And then the third leg of the stool is, you know, what you're drawing from your portfolio if you have a shortfall from where the other two sources, or, you know, Social Security and or pension, are coming from. And then that's where we create the paycheck for you. And so we sit down and basically go, okay, Social Security is coming in the third week of the month. Let's have either your annuity income or your withdrawal from your IRA or your Roth IRA or your brokerage account come in on the first week of the month. So you're kind of used to having the same paycheck scheduled biweekly. And people are always really nervous about that. And sometimes I feel like we end up even, they say they need a little bit more than they actually need. And then like 3 to 6 months down the road, they're like, we actually don't need that much. But it's just that safety net where yeah. they, you know, that's the biggest shift when going from working, getting paid biweekly, to going to retirement, is where that paycheck's coming from. And as our job as planners is producing that income plan, so you know exactly where those dollars are coming from and from what sources and how they're going to be taxed, when you're going to receive them, and how long they're going to last, so that you can plan for a retirement. So that's going to last you another 30 or 40 years.
7: Lawrence, you said something a couple of weeks ago that I liked so much, I almost built a T-shirt on it. You said that we're going to use the smallest amount of money to get you the most income possible. And I go, that makes so much total sense to me. Everybody's looking for a deal and a bargain. I want to use the least amount of money to get the most I need. And that's kind of how you go about it, isn't it?
5: Yeah. So, I mean, really, it comes down to creating that income plan for you in retirement. So part of our philosophy and what we want to do here at ProStatus is create these buckets so that we're getting the income we need for retirement. So when we talk about creating an income plan, we start with an info gathering conversation. And that's where we're talking to the clients to get to know you, to learn about you. What are your goals in retirement? What are you looking to accomplish? What's your lifestyle cost you now? How much are you spending on a monthly basis, on an annual basis after taxes? What does it cost for you to live the lifestyle you want to live? And, you know, what's your budget like, right? So we're getting all that information so we understand what is the income that needs to be generated for your retirement. And then we go into more detail. We get that number, and then we go into more detail. Okay, what sources of income are you going to have in retirement? Are you going to have any rental income? Do you have a side business? Are you going to work part-time for a little bit? You're going to have Social Security. Do you have a pension? Do you not have a pension, right? We want to determine what are the secure sources of income that you currently have coming in. So an example would be, you know, someone says they're spending that $60,000 a year after taxes, so they need $5,000 a month. And to make math simple, they have $2,000 of Social Security income coming in. Let's call it $3,000. It's a married couple. They have $3,000 of Social Security coming in and no pension, no other additional income. So they have, at this moment, basically a $2,000 a month shortfall. So what we want to determine now is, how do we create that income to meet that $2,000 a month so that you're getting the $5,000 a month you need for the rest of your life? And we talk about the different ways we can generate that income for you, because again, we want to break that bucket off from the main portfolio, from your overall portfolio, so that regardless of what happens in the stock market, we're not depending on the stock market for you to get the income you need. We want to break that off. So once we determine that amount we need $2,000 a month to generate, we talk about the different ways we can then generate that income for you. Can we use a dividend producing portfolio? Can we use a preferred stock portfolio, or preferred dividend producing portfolio? Or can we use some type of an annuity, right? Buying our own private pension. And the goal at the end of this is that T-shirt that you own now is using the least amount of your money possible to generate the income you need. And the reason we want to use the least amount of your money possible to generate that income is so you have have a larger amount in that other portfolio, that other bucket. And that other bucket now can be invested as aggressively as you want or as conservatively as you want. Because again, you're happy when the stock market goes up. You're not happy when it goes down, but we're not dependent on that to make sure we're living the lifestyle we need anymore. We're getting the income we need on a monthly basis, regardless of what's happening in the stock market. And that other bucket of money that, again, whether it's conservative or aggressive that you have that's invested, that's that extras. That's I'm going on a bigger vacation this year. I'm paying for a wedding, or I need a new car, or
2: a new
5: HVAC
2: roof.
5: System yeah. went out, right? That's emergencies fund. That's that extra money. But regardless of what's happening in that portfolio, the income you need for the rest of your life is set up securely that it's going to come in again for the rest of your life. You're not worried about that. You're getting the paycheck you need in retirement. But again, having that conversation with us and how we generate that income for you all starts off by giving us a call, 866-597-1040. Again, that's 866-597-1040.
2: This actually reminds me of a client that I met with recently. She has been a tax client of ours for a long time. And recently an investment client in Pasadena here. She's recently divorced. She's about 15 years out from retirement, and she wants $10,000 to $15,000 a month in retirement and income because she wants to travel. She wants to do all the things when she's retired, and she's used to, you know, making a nice income while she's working. So, you know, she doesn't want to have less income in retirement. And so we sat down and we looked at different options, like Lawrence was talking about, dividend producing portfolio. How can we set aside assets now to generate that income you need in retirement? So let's just say she's 50 now. She wants to retire at 65. And we figured out if we took her old 401k from a previous employer, which a lot of people have those out there nowadays because most people don't work for the same employer anymore for 40 plus years. If we took your old 401k from your old employer and put it into an income producing annuity when you were 65, we figured out that we could basically put $450,000 away today. And then in 15 years, that would generate $7,000 a month in guaranteed income for the rest of her life from 65 to however long she lived. For her, that was a no-brainer. Mm-hmm. Because, you know, she doesn't have a pension. She just has Social Security and then whatever other savings she has. And so now that we've earmarked that amount to produce income for her, then basically that other bucket of money, like Lawrence was referring to, we're going to save aggressively in that portfolio so that we have the extra bucket for the vacations and things like that, so that the $7,000 plus the Social Security will pay her day-to-day income needs. And then that other bucket is growing with the stock market aggressively while she's still working so that she has that fun bucket of money to use in retirement.
7: Well, one of the things that's very interesting about the psychology of retirees is this. There's a difference between money that comes in and is deposited and money that you have to pull from. People like the bucket that gets filled up every month. You like the idea of getting a paycheck every 2 weeks. You like the idea of the money coming to you. And that is a key to taking that 401k or however you've saved and building it into that check that comes to you each month. You will probably save, you'll probably spend much more and enjoy your retirement if that kind of strategic income planning is in place. Let's sit down and talk through that. How do you want to get paid in retirement? How much do you need in retirement? Let's figure out if there's something out there in the future that you need to worry about when it comes to retirement. Let's have the meeting. It is 866-597-1040. 866-597-1040. It's a no cost, no obligation meeting to sit down and just talk through some of your questions and concerns. It's just simply a phone call right now. And if we find that, you know what, this is a pretty good match, I think that we could talk more, then we'll sit down at the table. No cost, no obligation. Put the papers out there and really start getting down to the math of your retirement. Here's the number. Here's the website. 866-597-1040. 866-597-1040 or thesavvyinvestorradio.com. You'll see a button there. It says schedule a call, and you hit that, you'll be on your way. Welcome to Just Shades. How can I help you?
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7: Oh, I'm sorry, ma'am. 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
7: 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Catherine Gross is here. Lawrence Kiley is here. And what we do on this show is talk about that time in your life that's coming. One of these days, you're going to step out of your cubicle. One of these days, you're going to get off behind the desk and you're going to go into retirement. And

0: 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Working every day, ATCs guide more than a billion passengers safely to and from destinations each year. 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
1: 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Are you working on the Hill or at a think tank, or are you a young professional desiring a career in American politics? Click right here to learn more about Hillsdale College's part-time MA in government degree and incredibly generous scholarships.
2: There's at one company, you have a nice sizable pension that's going to make your Social Security tax. Or like you said, you've saved a lot of money to produce income in retirement to create a pension for yourself that could also, depending on how it's taxed, most, you know, if it's IRA money that you're drawing out of pre-tax money that you've saved during the time you're working, that's considered ordinary income that goes towards the calculation of how much of your Social Security is taxed. Mm-hmm. So the formula for that, they call it provisional income. So Right. If you take half your Social Security and all your other income, and all your other income is, you know, if you work part-time, that's considered other income. If you dividends and interest, that's other income. Capital gains is other income. Pensions, distributions from IRAs. If half your Social Security plus all that other income is more than, I believe it's $24,000, then that's when your Social Security starts to get taxed. Mm-hmm. And then I think when you reach a threshold, I want to say it's like $34,000, $36,000, that's where it starts to become about 85% taxable. So basically, the people who aren't getting taxed on their Social Security are basically living off of Social Security alone, or they've positioned their portfolio in a way that all their income is tax-free. It's not considered ordinary income.
3: So you've done a good job. You're probably going to have to pay this tax. Is it a big deal when you start to do the math on it to say, you know, okay, at the end of the year, here's how much you've paid. And when you think about what your growth is and what you need, not a big deal?
2: Yeah, I mean, I kind of talk about it in the same sense as like Irma. You know, people are so turned off by paying Irma that sometimes we're like, okay, but if we're doing Roth conversions or something like that, mm-hmm. that's going to create, you know, more income for you, that's going to cause a higher Irma bill. It's pennies on the dollars of the amount of money that you're going to save by having less RMDs in the future. So it's kind of like the unnecessary cost of getting to a better tax position in retirement. Same thing with Social Security. So if we can get all of your money into more tax efficient ways of drawing income, then the amount of your Social Security tax is going to go down and your IRMA is going to go down. But in the meantime, those are kind of like the necessary fees or taxes you're going to pay to get there, if that makes sense.
3: Maybe not a big deal, or you got to work the math out and figure out what that is. Now, Lawrence, mm-hmm. when we talk about this one to me seems like a big deal because we talk about it all the time, and it brings up the whole idea of moving money from your IRA, your 401k over to a Roth. We call it a conversion. So having a whole lot of money as you get into that age of 73 to 75, whenever you have to start taking RMDs, that can hurt you. And to do some conversions to get there can be a positive move. Do you see that one?
4: Yeah, I mean, we see that a lot because really what happens is, you know, once you hit that age 73, and for some people it'll be 75, you're required to take your minimum distribution. And what that is all that pre-tax money that you've been saving over your entire lifetime, all the money you've put in a 401k, IRA, TSP, 403b, those retirement plans with your employer, you've been putting it away for most people pre-tax. Mm-hmm. So now, even if you don't need it in retirement, the government is essentially forcing you to take out money from those accounts. And a lot of times, if you didn't ever need that money, if you were living off of just Social Security or a pension income in retirement, that money's just been compounding and compounding and compounding year over year. So it's normally, you know, for most people, a decent balance that's in those IRA accounts or 401k accounts or TSP accounts at the time. And now the government forces you to take out money that you otherwise didn't need. And what happens is now you're getting taxed on it in ordinary income. So it's going on the tax bill and it's making everything else more taxable now. And now that's where we see that you're jumping up another tax bracket, or if your Social Security wasn't taxable before, now it's becoming taxable. So it's doing this snowball or this compounding effect now on the taxes as well. So what we want to look at is how do we control that beforehand, right? The goal is how do we control that by doing Roth conversions before that becomes a problem for you? And especially a lot of times if you have a pension or if you have Social Security that's covering your income need in retirement, is we really want to look at these conversions and doing them early, because what the goal is to try to get all that pre-tax money over to a Roth. That way that principal balance is now tax-free, and then all the growth, all that compounding that continues to happen in those accounts is also tax-free. And now you're no longer forced to take money out.

0: And when you do take any money out, if you want a bigger vacation or you need to pay for a wedding, you can pull that out tax-free and it's not affecting the tax return. So it's a way of us controlling the taxes and doing conversions so that we can continue to control the taxes in retirement and be really efficient with our tax planning. The other added advantage to that is then that money that eventually will be inherited by your kids or grandkids is also going to be tax-free now as well to them.
1: And just to kind of follow up on that, Catherine, I was talking to an advisor who did a live event and they were talking about RMDs, and a man afterwards came up to them and said, I'm 78 years old. And I have heard nothing about this RMD thing you're talking about. The whole room went, whoa.
2: Yeah.
1: So
2: yeah.
1: Do people know about this, that this is off there in the future? Because I think this is one of the really big advantages to having a financial advisor in your life, that they can kind of look down, you know, through the telescope and say, this is what you're in for. This is what's going to happen. Do you know this? Let's have a strategy for it. Are people aware that this is going to happen?
2: Yeah, I mean, in our world, we think that everyone should just know what that is, right? But we kind of speak our own language, just like people that work for the government speak their own language, and people that work in, you know, like Northrop Grumman, like those type of places, they speak their own language. So to us, it's just kind of like everyone should know what an RMD is. But I was talking to a coworker actually last week. It's like, I guess we're kind of just like, we do this so much, it's so much in what we do, the tax planning, the RMDs or whatever. We just assume everybody knows what an RMD is. And so that's really the beauty of working with a financial advisor and working with one as you're entering and going into retirement, into that distribution phase of life. Because like Lauren said, we can run the apples to apples comparison. What if we can make you more tax efficient in retirement? If you think about it, if you have $1 million, so talking about the people that are looking at their 401ks, if you have $1 million saved in your 401k, and again, that's assuming no growth, right? Just $1 million alone. Once you have to start taking RMDs, that's $40,000 in income that you're going to have to take out whether you need it or not.
1: Mm-hmm.
2: And that $40,000, guess what? That puts you over that threshold to pay 85% on Social Security tax. And depending on if you're single or married, that could potentially make you pay more IRMA. And then also, you know, I work with a lot of widows. And so that's a big, you know, not only when you're a widow, the biggest change that they see is when they go from married filing joint to filing single the year after their spouse passes. You know, not only are they in a higher tax bracket, but let's say, you know, their spouse had a pension with a survivor benefit on it. And let's say they're getting the same amount of income. Now they're in a higher tax bracket and they're paying higher IRMA. And then on top of that, they're having to take the RMDs. So it's just a big snowball effect of taxes. You know, taxes are going to be one of the biggest expenses in your retirement, especially in Maryland. You know, if you do no tax planning, you're easily going to pay 20 to 30% off the top in taxes, unless you're living off of just Social Security and you have all Roth income or tax-free income, things like muni bonds or something like that. But our job as planners is to foresee that snowball of a tax bill and to basically start planning to avoid it within the next 5, 10, 15 years. So by the time you reach that age, it's not too late. It all starts with having a plan and sitting down with a planner to project what that's going to look like, what the tax bill is going to look like, what taxes you're paying now. Uncle Sam is going to be in your pocket regardless. Again, it all starts with giving us a call, 866-597-1040. Again, 866-597-1040. Or click on the link, thesavvyinvestorradio.com, and schedule a complimentary consultation where we can create a tax plan specific to your situation.
1: Number again, 866-597-1040, or use the website, which is thesavvyinvestorradio.com. We talk about retirement here each and every week here on the show, and many of us are saving in 401ks, and we thought it was a great idea in the 80s when they kind of introduced it. I remember being right there, Catherine, because I was in a job where there was no pension. So then I thought, oh, they're going to give me this thing that I can control, that I can put money into, I can make my decisions, and I can say when I want to take this money out. Seemed like a great idea. And now we are all in our 60s and 70s, and we see there's a little downside to this. We're trying to get that money out. I got a story for you. This is a 73-year-old man who is taking his very first RMD, his very first required minimum distribution. He has $3 million, so he's been a really good saver. Well, here's what happened to him. The amount that he had to take out was $120,000. That put him into a higher tax bracket. That put him in the area of 85% of his Social Security tax. It also put him over the IRMA line. All in all, his tax bill was $42,000 more. So now he's paying $160,000 on his first RMD. And he's like going, what happened here? All right.
2: That's so, that tax avalanche.
1: There you go. There you go. So not all of us are going to have $3 million. Wham, wham, wham for this guy, right?
2: Right.
1: Okay. but we, many of us, Catherine, are going to have the bulk of our money in a 401k. And they talk about this idea of a conversion and trying to get out of the tax wash. Is that the answer? What is the runway to get us out of this? How long does it take? How complicated is it? Let's talk a little bit about that.
2: Yeah. I mean, again, it all comes down to your specific situation, what your income needs are in retirement, how much your income is, et cetera, et cetera. But it's basically a formula that, you know, Lawrence and I and the team know very well, that we look at, you know, what does it look like if we do nothing in this guy's case? Now he's faced with this larger tax bill. Mm-hmm. Or what does it look like if we strategically do some tax planning along the way? So again, it's looking at, you know, where's your sources of income coming from? And you said something earlier about, you know, being excited about 401ks because you could basically create your pension. You're kind of in charge of it. Mm-hmm. It's almost better for us to do tax planning when you don't have a pension, because that allows us to get you tax free quicker. It also allows us, you know, to basically control which bucket of money that's coming from, because everywhere pensions are taxable. Some states give some exclusions on pensions and some states don't tax pension income at all. But in general, on the federal side, you're paying tax on that pension regardless. Mm-hmm. So with the 401k having pre-tax dollars, if you do nothing, you're going to pay tax on that money regardless. So what if we could take pieces of that money, you know, a little bit at a time? Sometimes we do it over 5 years. Sometimes we do it over 10 years. Sometimes we do it over 15 years,
1: wow,
2: depending on what that runway is for retirement, mm-hmm, and how much wiggle room you have in the tax bracket. And not only the tax bracket is different than the IRMA bracket, so that's a different formula. Mm-hmm. So again, there's all different things that come into that. And so again, it comes down to sitting down with somebody, going through the numbers. It's funny. I even had a client I met with recently say that we ask for a lot of information. The reason we ask for a lot of information is because we're basically doing a full physical exam of your retirement. We want to know all the bits and pieces, where your income's coming from, whether you have dividend producing stocks, whether you have rental income. All of that comes into play into these equations. It's not a one size fits all plan.
1: So, Lawrence, when I look at this, I mean, last week on the show, we were talking a little bit about the idea of, you know, how much income do you take and how do you balance all of this stuff out? There was an article out there that said what you should do in your 60s, your late 60s, is you should figure out what your RMD will be at age 75 and take that money out as you get there. So spend that money. And then once you get to RMD age, it's not going to be that big a bite. And that way you're already used to taking what, $30,000, $40,000 out a year. So then when you get to RMDs, it'll be the same. Does that work? Is that math work?
0: I mean, that's interesting math. I mean, I don't know if that math in particular works. I mean, what you're doing in that sense or in that scenario is you're drawing down the IRA, mm-hmm, earlier in retirement so that it's not as big of a hit later on at RMD, right, age, or your required minimum distribution age, or, and you're used to taking those distributions. But the question then becomes is, you know, again, it goes back to income. Do you need that money? Because if you're drawing it down, you're probably reinvesting that money somewhere, whether you're putting it into a savings account and it's accruing interest, or you're putting it in an individual brokerage account and now you're investing in the stock market or ETFs and now you're dealing with capital gains. So you're paying taxes on money and then you're investing it in a way that's creating potentially more taxes for you.
1: Yeah.
0: So really the alternative to that, you know, and is why we gather all this information and, you know, construct a creative or a custom plan for your very specific situation and a full financial plan that includes tax strategizing, is that we want to come up with a strategy that's taking that money and putting it in a tax-free vehicle for growth. So, and that's where Roth conversions come in, because if you don't actually need that money for income purposes, instead of just drawing down that, let's draw it down in a strategic way to where, okay, we're paying the taxes out of it, we're withholding taxes on your conversion, and now we're putting that money into a Roth IRA, right? So now that balance, that principal balance is tax-free, and all the growth that you're seeing, all the investment growth, interest, all that is tax-free as well. So it's really being strategic about how do we get that money into a tax-free bucket of money so the growth is tax-free and that principal balance is tax-free right now. But again, doing it in a very strategic way to where we're controlling the taxes as much as we can so there's no surprises. And again, the goal with that is the earlier you do it, the better off you're going to be in the long run, right? And a lot of times people have this argument, well, I'm in my high earning years, I'm making a lot of money at work. You know, when I retire, I'm going to be in a lower tax bracket. Yes, but that's why you meet with us, right? Because it's a balancing act of we're trying to keep you in the same tax bracket. We'll convert a little bit less while you're working, and then we'll get more aggressive as you retire. But it all starts with creating that plan, which starts with giving us a call at 866-597-1040, 866-597-1040. But the goal, again, is how can we create this tax-free bucket of money and portfolio for you in retirement so that you're tax efficient and you're not dealing with this tax snowball later on in life, but you're dealing with it now.
2: And you know what the current tax brackets and legislation is when you're doing it now. We don't know what that's going to be in the future. I mean, they made the Trump tax cuts permanent. Mm-hmm. But to me, that's just permanent through to whoever next gets in office and wants to make the next tax legislation permanent. So again, while doing it while you know what the tax legislation is also helps you from the unknown of the future that you're planning for, because no tax is better than we don't know what the tax rate's going to be.
1: Yeah, I looked at that article and it basically said, you know, take your RMD out when you're, you know, 65, 66, 67 like that, and then you'll be all set by the time you get to RMD. So I did the math on that and I looked at my wife and I said, okay, your job over the next 7 years is to spend $300,000. Can you do it? Her eyes got really big. She really liked the idea.
2: Now, honestly, for people that need that income, that makes sense.
1: Yeah.
2: Right?
1: Yeah.
2: You know, that makes sense. But then there's other people, like Lauren said, that doesn't need the income. Mm-hmm. So then we can be kind of strategic and creative with other things. You know, we have clients that are charitable minded. So once they become RMD age, we can do things called qualified charitable distributions. Matter of fact, the company we work for actually allows issuing of checkbooks from your IRA, where you can actually write checks from your brokerage IRA account to direct charities. So if you go to church, you know, you pay, mm-hmm. you give money to the church every week. If there's certain organizations you like to donate to annually, you basically just stroke a check from that IRA. It goes directly to the charity, and it basically, it deducts that income, which would have otherwise been taxable, off your tax return. And then also with converting, you know, if people are charitable minded and depending on what bracket they are in retirement, you don't necessarily need to convert at all. It's not an all or none type of situation. For most people, if we can get the IRA balance down to 250, 300,000, then basically the RMD there is not enough. Mm-hmm. to put you into the next tax bracket. Or if you're doing qualified charitable distributions, say of like $10,000-$20,000 a year, because most people can't itemize anymore because the standard deduction is so high. So they're using qualified charitable distributions instead of, you know, regular cash charitable distributions that would have otherwise been deducted on a Schedule A. You know, they use that RMD money on that $250,000-$300,000 to go to the charity, and they're still doing the same charity contributions, just from a different source that's more tax efficient for them. Another thing I want to point out too is other repurposing kind of RMDs. I have clients that take out their RMDs and pay the tax and put it in their grandkids' 529 plans. Mm-hmm. That's another way to repurpose some of that money. Another thing that we utilize in addition to Roth, when we talk about buckets of money, the other kind of type of account that grows tax-free and produces income tax-free is cash value life insurance. So like an index universal life policy, we call that using life insurance as a financial tool. So that's another thing that we look at. Does life insurance make sense for you, that we can grow that cash value for you tax-free to use during your retirement, goes to your kids tax-free, and then if they're good stewards of their money, then that money goes to your grandkids tax-free, which they basically took away that multi-generational IRA inheritance with the SECURE Act, where they changed how you inherit your parents' money. So it used to be that you inherited your parents' money, IRA money, usually when you're in the highest earning years of your career. And then you had to take, you know, a required distribution from that every year over your lifetime. And as long as you kind of taking the, you know, just the required distribution, then that money lasted over your lifetime and then go into your kid's lifetime. But they've changed that rule now. You have to take all that money out within 10 years.
1: Yeah.
2: Comes down to what your goals are in retirement, whether you want a legacy, you're charitable minded, what your income is going to be in retirement. And then sitting down with someone like Lawrence, myself, and the team that's going to walk through the important goals for you in retirement, how we can create those buckets and which bucket's going to basically fund all these goals for you in the most tax efficient way possible. And if you don't have somebody that you're working with to kind of talk through these goals in retirement, give our office a call, 866-597-1040. Again, 866-597-1040, or click on the link, thesavvyinvestorradio.com, and click on the button that says 401k x-ray. We'll do a deep dive into what your RMDs are going to be projected to be in the future, what that tax bill is going to look like in the future, and is there a more tax efficient way to do so?
1: You know, Lawrence, I have heard this many times that people will get to RMD age, 73 or 75, whatever it is for you, and they've done a great job of saving. They've done a great job of developing income, and now they got pretty much everything they need. And then all of a sudden, now there's another $30,000-$40,000 or more that they need to take, and they're going to get hammered on taxes. And one of the things that people will look at is that big question of what am I going to do about long-term care. Is some of that money can be put into some kind of a policy, some kind of an account, some kind of a protection that will help them if, in fact, that takes place. Is that something that some of the people that you work with entertain?
0: Yeah, I mean, that's a great point. And again, it goes back to what Catherine had mentioned a little bit, was repurposing those dollars, right? So part of our financial planning process is going through the different financial planning that retirees deal with, and having a conversation around life insurance, long-term care is one of those conversations that we sit down and talk to about with our clients. And whether you decide to self-fund or hedge against it and use some type of policy, that's the discussion we have. But our job as fiduciaries is to show you the pros and cons and have those discussions with you. And one of those things is, yes, using a long-term care policy. And it's not that we use traditional long-term care. I don't think out of all the conversations we've had, we've actually ever sold a traditional long-term care policy, but there's alternatives to that that are more beneficial and have more bells and whistles for clients. And one of those is using an IUL or an index universal life policy, like Catherine had mentioned, that has a long-term care benefit to it. Mm-hmm. So you have, it's creating multiple avenues, right, for you to where it has, you know, we call it a Swiss Army knife, right, where it has cash value growth. So it has tax-free growth to it in the cash value, so that if you don't actually end up using long-term care, you're not just putting money into something for no reason. But then it has that death benefit as well that you can use to pay for long-term care. So it's a way to utilize those funds that you don't otherwise need, making them tax efficient, but then also creating that added benefit of potential long-term care need.
1: Yeah, I think that many of us are kind of shrugging our shoulders going, okay, if this happens to me, what am I going to do? Because, boy, I've heard it's really expensive. And it is. And to think that you could use your RMD money to give yourself some kind of an account, some kind of protection against that big cost that could happen to you later in life is certainly something to explore. Give the team a call. Give the team a look on the website. 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
15: Now. I'm Carmen Roberts, Fox News, and that's the problem. The U.S. and Canada are not talking, not negotiating on trade. Prime Minister Mark Carney says Canada would impose a tit-for-tat tariff on the U.S. starting September 8th after the U.S. slapped 50% tariffs on Canadian goods today. Fox's Alex Hogan has more from the White House.
16: The U.S. has announced it will have a 50% tariff on as many as $20 billion worth of Canadian products after these negotiations failed, and then Canada, in response, is imposing these retaliatory tariffs that the Canadian Prime Minister says will begin on September 8th.
17: We were willing to drop our remaining retaliatory tariffs on strategic sectors, particularly steel, aluminum, and autos, if the United States substantially lowered theirs to levels that made it economic for Canadian companies to export to the United States.
16: Now, Carney said that he called off the negotiations, then Canada could not agree to the U.S.'s new terms.
15: That is Fox's Alex Hogan reporting. Fox News has learned that teenage killer Carmelo Anthony will remain behind bars after a Texas judge shut down his bid for a new trial. Anthony's attorneys argued that a dispute with his former defense team kept him from testifying during his murder trial. The judge rejected that argument, leaving Anthony's 35-year prison sentence intact. He was convicted in the fatal stabbing of 17-year-old Austin Metcalf during a high school track meet in Frisco. Anthony is appealing his conviction. Just days after Hurricane Lala battered the Hawaiian Islands, Tropical Storm Moke is closing in on the Big Island, threatening dangerous triple punch of heavy rain, flooding, and damaging winds. The National Hurricane Center says Moke has 50-mile-an-hour winds and is about 425 miles southeast of Hilo. Flood watch is in effect for the Big Island. 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
11: WML News Time is 7:02. I'm Steve Duncan. IndyCars will be racing on the streets of Washington, D.C. tomorrow for the Freedom 250 Grand Prix. The race will start and finish on 3rd Street in front of the U.S. Capitol building and will include 7 turns around the National Mall for a total of 147 laps. Drivers have been making practice runs today around D.C., and then tomorrow morning there will be a warm-up at 9 o'clock before the official race begins at 1 p.m. A judge has put a case challenging Virginia's new law banning semi-automatic firearms on hold for now.
18: The Lancaster County judge's stay temporarily pauses the case while the courts wait for the Supreme Court to weigh in on similar bans. Virginia Attorney General Jay Jones says this ensures Virginia's cases challenging the new law move forward on consistent footing. He adds he remains confident that what he calls a life-saving measure, banning the sale of semi-automatic firearms and restricting large-capacity magazines, will ultimately be upheld. The plaintiffs, including gun rights activist John Crump, argue the law violates the Second Amendment. Heather Curtis on WMAL and WMAL.com.
11: The Baltimore City Police Department has fired Officer Robert Parks after he was found guilty of charges connected to a video that showed him trying to run down a man in his cruiser. Parks was accused of using his police vehicle to try and run down a suspect in Central Park Heights last year. The judge in his bench trial this week found him guilty of second-degree assault. Parks will be sentenced in January. One man is dead following a late Friday night officer-involved shooting in Prince George's County. The man was driving a car that went off a road in Suitland through a home's yard and toward officers. An officer fired at the driver, who received treatment at the scene but later died at a local hospital. The incident is under investigation, with the Maryland Attorney General's office taking the lead. That's the latest news. I'm Steve Cumming for WMAL.

0: normal evening for a drive. No major delays right now. You'll see some light volume on the eastbound side of 66 headed past the ramps for 50, but for the most part looking good headed towards the Beltway. I-95 southbound, similar story between, say, Route 1 and 123. Northbound side of 95 looks great from Fredericksburg all the way up towards Springfield. No issues on the outer loop headed over towards the Woodrow Wilson Bridge. Southbound DC 295 crowded headed past East Capitol Street. And do remember, still got a lot of closures around the National Mall. So you got to get into town, use Metro. Now for GarageDoorRepair.com, the WMAL Weather Channel forecast.
1: Seeing those showers and thunderstorms tapering off as we move through the wee hours. We'll fall back to the upper 60s. Sunday, mostly sunny, up to 85. Slightly on the cooler side of average, we'll take it. Sunday night, mostly clear, low 64. And then sunny Monday and up to 83. Jeff Eno from the Weather Channel on WMAL.
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6: 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Out of many, one. 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
7: Welcome to another episode of E Pluribus Unum. I'm Jennifer London, and today my guest is David Randall. He is the Director of Research at the National Association of Scholars. David holds a PhD in history from Rutgers, an MFA in fiction writing from Columbia, and a master's in library science. He has a background that shaped his wide-ranging work defending civics education and academic rigor in American higher education. He has written major National Association of Scholars reports tackling everything from the ideological capture of general education requirements to reforming how America teaches and funds scientific research. His writing has appeared in the Wall Street Journal and The Hill, and he's a leading voice on why preserving honest American history matters as much as ever. So I'm very excited to have you here today, David. Welcome to my program, E Pluribus Unum.
8: Thank you so much for having me on.
7: Good. Well, I want to talk about your background to start with. You've had a very unusual mix of degrees, a PhD in history, an MFA in fiction writing, and a master's in library science. So tell us how that combination, how you ended up, that combination led you to education policy research.
8: I'm not sure it led me to education policy research. There's a tangled personal backstory. I live in New York City, and there happened to be a job ad for the National Association of Scholars, which is one of the few policy organizations, you know, based in New York City rather than DC, you know, one of the few national ones. So I was just fortunate to get the job. I can say, I think, however, what it contributes to what I do, which is, you know, history, broad general knowledge of the past, fiction. I try to think my way into other people's heads. And library science, I'm going to use the magic words interoperability and reference. Librarians are really concerned about making sure that they can talk with one another, and they're really concerned about having things available for the public. And I think for the sort of public policy you recommend, we recommend, and for what we're trying to do for the public, trying to recommend policy that, well, heck, interoperable among the states is important, and just trying to make stuff available which can be used by the public. Yeah.
7: Wow. Yeah. Interesting. Well, I want to talk about the mission of the National Association of Scholars, which, according to your websites, indicates that it upholds the standards of liberal arts education that fosters intellectual freedom, searches for the truth and promotes virtuous citizenship. So can you tell me how, for our listeners that aren't familiar with your organization, what this looks like in practice?
8: So practically, we are an organization dedicated to restoring our colleges and universities to, you know, what they were, you know, within living memory, mm-hmm. you know, those ideals we stated. The corollary, unfortunately, is that our colleges have and universities have become politicized, searching for power rather than truth, just shutting people down and ignoring them rather than actually being willing to have genuinely open conversations and debates. So in effect, we're partly interested in, well, just helping out scholars who are besieged in their universities, pushing for reforms to get rid of the, you know, the rules that are illiberal, that are discriminatory on grounds of race and sex and so on. And then ultimately trying to get to persuade the people in higher education to return to the first principles, where they don't simply express automatic hatred and disdain for anybody who doesn't think outside of a rather narrow circle.
7: That's interesting, because, you know, it makes me think about when I was in college learning critical thinking, right? I mean, is that something we're teaching our college graduates? And also, you know, how to think, not what to think. I guess that sort of captured what you're talking about.
8: I'm actually going to push back a little on that.
7: Mm-hmm.
8: So one, critical thinking is now a buzzword of the left in education.
7: Okay, I didn't know that.
8: It tends to mean critical of the United States, critical of the West, critical of conservatives. It goes one way. There's any critique of, you know, the people supposedly criticizing. So in point of fact, critical is a buzzword for an unfortunately radical substantive agenda. And I guess I would say this bit about how to think. Actually, you do need to have basic knowledge, content knowledge. And this, unfortunately, has been abandoned, you know, from kindergarten through graduate school. If you try to have the how to think without knowing what to think, knowing what to think about, then it just doesn't help. And this goes from, you can't learn to read properly if you haven't been given good, exciting literature in, you know, elementary school. You know, if you're not given Winnie the Pooh in the first grade and, you know, Sherlock Holmes in the fourth and fifth grade, you won't even learn to read. And it goes up to, in high school, you're not taught about the actual facts of the United States and its history. You're simply taught, quote unquote, to think about it. And usually this means just to criticize it, but you haven't actually learned any of the facts. And this goes through to colleges where they have abandoned substantive general education requirements. You criticize Western civilization without actually having learned anything about it.
7: Interesting.
8: Alas, even in the graduate schools, you know, it's going.
7: Wow, that's amazing. I mean, I guess I'm so far away from when I was in college, and I'm telling my kids every day to learn critical thinking, but I'm probably using the wrong terminology. So what word would I use now?
8: Oh, I hate words. You know, analytical thinking works as a bureaucratic term of art, I think. Honestly, analysis gets you more or less everything. Critique, I mean, this really gets to, in the deep intellectual history, it comes from crisis, the medical, you know, moment where you have your fever and then you get well. It's actually a sort of a revolutionary intellectual idea. Critique is meant to bring on a revolutionary crisis, and we get well by having the revolution. Honestly, analytical is really just good for saying, yes, I'm thinking this through.
7: Got it. Okay, I'm going to use analytical now. That's a good point.
8: And I should say, the trouble with all the all these words acquire a professional jargon meaning, and then you sort of have to think, okay, I need a professional counter jargon. I care about it. On the other hand, I feel sort of silly forcing other people to use a professional counter jargon too. So you can listen to me, but not feel like you have to do as I do.
7: Well, let's talk about the civics education, because you've written about it extensively. And of course, it's a great interest of mine. You wrote extensively on civics education and recently on reforming science research through the Prometheus program. What's the through line between the rigorous civics education and depoliticizing scientific research?
8: So partly there is personal interest. I just happen to care about both civics and science. Beyond that, politicization is affecting both. Mm-hmm. Politicization is affecting how our country's history is taught. Mm-hmm. Politicization is affecting how science is done and funded. Mm. There is a common idea that we ought to be self-reliant minds when somewhat intellectually corrupt experts are speaking to the citizenry with bogus authority. I speak in the name of science. I speak in the name of, you know, history knowledge, and they use their credentials to shut down debate. Hmm. This is an irritating thing, which I think Americans ought to resist. But I guess, and beyond that, it's about protecting things which are absolutely exceptional. America is exceptional, and the search for scientific truth and scientific reasoning is exceptional, unique. If they go, nothing else like them will remain. And so it really, really matters to preserve these exceptional fruits of human endeavor.
7: Well, you raised an interesting point, because I did a lot of research when I was studying psychology in college. And, I mean, you know, research is supposed to be pure, scientific. And I think it's really lost a lot of that. And maybe that's what you've talked about. I haven't read your book, the book you co-authored on irreproducibility crisis in science. The idea a lot of published research can't be replicated, which to me is concerning. Why wouldn't it be, right? I mean, the whole idea of, you know, controlled scientific study should be replicable. And in fact, it used to be that it had to be to make it valid. It had to be proven not once, but twice. So why should everyday Americans who aren't scientists care about that?
8: So the biggest principle is there's an awful lot of bureaucrats speaking in the name of science, and they're imposing regulations and forcing us to spend money often on for bogus science. And this is not really a good thing in general. The absolutely biggest thing in recent memory was the COVID public health lockdown, which was done, granted, under what was perceived to be a public health emergency. Nevertheless, they did not follow proper public health procedures. There was groupthink. There was irreproducible science. And I mean, the biggest name in reproducibility science research, John Ioannidis, has published hundreds of articles on just how wrong this was, and from the moment it was happening in 2020. I will add, implicit bias theory is being used to justify no ends of discriminatory, repressive legislations at the state level, the local level, you know, policies by private organizations. And implicit bias research is, short, irreproducible nonsense. Mm-hmm. So an enormous amount of bad stuff happens justified by irreproducible research. I will just add, every time you're worried about your health about something, there's a reasonable chance that you've been scared by some pseudo article, pseudo research. I mean, in fact, you know, everything causes cancer in what you eat and in the environment around you, yet people are living longer and longer each year. Possibly something is wrong in the research about how everything causes cancer.
7: Yeah, that's really interesting, because you don't you don't do research to prove your point. You do research to see if your point is actually valid, right? So it sounds like a lot of research is done just to prove somebody's theory. And it reminds me of a book I had in college. It was called How to Lie with Statistics, which yes. I thought, what is this all about when I saw the book? But actually, it does go into how different numbers, different types of, research can be skewed in various ways, depending on how the work is done, right? Wouldn't you agree with that?
8: Yes, and statistics is actually crucial here. Statistics is extraordinarily hard to do right. People with PhDs in statistics get the subtleties wrong. There's an awful lot of scientists who are using statistics badly. And I must say, with some sympathy, it's really hard material. But the trouble is, so much of modern science depends on statistics, and this depends upon extraordinary scrupulousness in your methods and transparency, that in effect, the best existing standards have to be made better because our research is now relying on the really delicate and untrustworthy needing to be carefully used methods of statistics.
7: So NAS published or pushed for a new model, science and math standards for K-12. Tell my listeners what's broken about this. What is about the standards that's broken, and what would you fix? What would you actually fix in the classroom?
8: So I should just explain first. State standards, which have been coming in since the 1980s and really big since 1990s, 2000s, Common Core, these are the state frameworks. They're the expectations for what each public school district should teach. So they don't tell you how to teach, but they tell you what you should be teaching towards, more or less coercive in the different states. So they're a key bureaucratic standard. And the trouble is there's some politicization, particularly in the social sciences, but also in science. But there's basically, they're all doing this inquiry-based learning, which is nothing but skills and no content knowledge framework. They're also just not terribly rigorous, but skills may have a place, frankly, in the curriculum frameworks, not in the standards, but the skills displace the content knowledge. And so the standards are pushing all the schools, to adopt a useless to counterproductive pedagogy, or the school districts suffer from funding penalties as often as not. You must learn all the skills and there's just no time left to actually learn the content. So in science, in social studies, in English, in mathematics, we have this bureaucratic push, which terribly reduces the amount of time you need for what's crucial, the content knowledge, and makes central the skills when they should be at best a helpful part of it.
7: Right. So just really getting children to really understand what they're studying, not just sort of the parameters of it. I mean, I know my children, when it came to lab work, had to memorize a lot of things about what you do in the lab before they got to the point of, okay, what are we doing in the lab, right? What are we studying in the lab? Is that sort of what you're saying?
8: Yes. All right, let me go to the more politicized points. What if you are teaching climate change activism when you haven't actually really done a good job of explaining what the climate is and how it works? What if you haven't explained how the winds work, how the waves work, what are the different sorts of erosion? They're going straight to the activism when they haven't even done the basics. And actually, and then for social studies, what is the point of teaching the Russian Revolution when this is the first time the students have ever seen the word Russia?
7: Mm.
8: They don't know what Russia was, that where the Russian Revolution was happening.
7: So it's background. It's really understanding the background.
8: Yes. And one way to put it is sequencing.
7: Mm-hmm.
8: They've got the sequences wrong.
7: Right.
8: You need to have the strong factual background first. And I must say repeated, because, you know, students do forget things. I forget things.
7: Right.
8: You know, we all do. You have to have the facts done, and ideally several times. You build towards more and more analytical thinking, but you've got to sequence that properly.
7: Right. So you have a program that focuses on civics. It's called, it's a national coalition, I guess, of organizations and citizens dedicated to preserving and improving America's civics education. Can you tell us a little bit about that?
8: So it's an informal group, and that means that whenever we do something, there's a little bit saying, if anybody who had endorsed us disagrees, they're not responsible for anything that got said. And that matters. Basically, pushing against action civics, which is in effect, you know, service learning, vocational education in generally progressive activism, taking up valuable classroom time, which should be actually using real civics. And the latest was, you know, in Chicago, all the teachers took all the students out of school, you know, on May Day for an anti-Trump protest.
7: Wow.
8: They utterly socialist. This is not what should be done on the taxpayer's dime, in public schools. So that, but then a positive vision of what social studies curriculum should be. You know, and this is, you know, focusing on, well, both social studies, K-12, and then higher education. So we've got a whole bunch of model laws for the states in particular about how to redo, social studies laws. And then, as I say, higher ed, we've had our stuff has had some informed, legislation in Ohio, Iowa, Texas, Florida. You know, we've had some effect already, and we're really happy. The one summary I want to say here is that what happens on the states really matters. The feds matter. The school districts matter. The states are the linchpin. And it's, if you want to make change happen for social studies reform, I strongly believe that focusing on the states is the most important single thing you can do.
7: Yeah, that's very interesting, because when I hear governors speak, they talk about what is going on in their states, you do get a sense that, and they do talk a lot about education and what is going on. So I think you're right. You've got your finger on the pulse there of where, you know, we can really make a difference, or you can make a difference. So tell me about some of the more interesting projects and reports that are coming out of NAS.
8: Well, it's always the latest one. no, actually, I will say, so we work on all the four four disciplines, and we just finished doing the CATHER standards, our model English language arts standards. That came out, I think that's May this year. And we now have, for heaven's sakes, what is the collective title for it? But the point is, we have a suite of four model standards now for those disciplines, you know, social studies, science, math, mm-hmm. and ELA. For ELA, I guess I would love to mention to you that we not only have really strong science of reading, you know, learning how to read, but a wonderful series of suggestions in our teaching library for really good literature. And we're not coercive, because it's a model which has to be used in each of the 50 states, but it does have, you know, the Odyssey and the Aeneid as suggestions for, you know, classical literature, you know, Dante for medieval literature, you know, Huckleberry Finn for American literature. And the point is, we are ambitious to offer, these wonderful books that have made children want to read for thousands of years, that have made them fall in love with these great books and the people in them. I'm in love with Jane Austen and her characters, yeah. You know, for example.
7: Right.
8: And Kipling, you know, I can name multitudes. But the point is, our children are being cheated if they're not given the chance to read the most exciting literature. And we're working with our Cather standards to make it possible in this, you know, bureaucratic world of education to make it possible for in each classroom to make it that much more likely that a kid will be able to open a book that they love.
7: Yeah. And, you know, I love to read. I was quite a reader when I was growing up. I had to read all of Charles Dickens. I mean, you know, the classics are incredible, and they do whet your appetite. They make you want to learn more.
8: I want to give one blurb for your audience. The classics are fun.
7: Mm-hmm.
8: There are comedies.
7: Yes.
8: You know, Jane Austen is wicked. Oscar Wilde is ridiculous.
7: Yes.
8: The classics are not spinach you have to eat. They're just delightful.
7: Yeah, they're fabulous. Well, this has been such a pleasure to have you here today. I hope to get you back again sometime in the future. And I do hope my listeners will look up your organization. I love what you're doing. You're doing fabulous work. And keep it up. We'll have you back here at some point to tell us more about it. But thank you again, David, for being here.
8: And thank you so much for having me on.
7: Okay, great. So this concludes this episode of E Pluribus Unum, and we hope to have everyone back here next week.
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0: welcome to another episode of the Tammy Alvarez Show, where we bring you conversations with leaders, educators, faith leaders, and individuals whose faith, service, and leadership are making a meaningful impact on our communities and our nation. Today, I am again delighted to welcome Father James Van Dyke. As you know, I do a faith series, and I have what I call my in-house clergy. I have a rabbi. I have my Father Van Dyke, who's my Jesuit leader, my Jesuit priest. And then I have my cousin, Father David Corey, who leads us with the Eastern Orthodox Church, Antiochian Orthodox. And every now and then I bring in Father Luke. And then we have Rabbi Shlomo Birnbaum. But I love all of them. I'm just so inspired every time I interview them. And Father Van Dyke is a special friend of ours, and he is president of Georgetown Preparatory School in North Bethesda, Maryland, which is the nation's oldest Catholic boys' school and the only Jesuit boarding school in the United States. As a Jesuit priest, educator, and leader, Father has devoted more than three decades to forming young men of faith, character, compassion, and service. Father is a graduate of the University of Virginia, graduate degrees in theology from Western School of Theology, and a Master's of Arts in Liberal Arts from St. John's College. All of those are outstanding schools. Before becoming president of Georgetown Prep, he served in a variety of teaching and leadership roles throughout Jesuit education, including as the founding principal of Cristo Rey Atlanta Jesuit High School. Throughout his ministry, Father has remained committed to academic excellence, spiritual formation, and developing leaders who live lives of purpose and service to others. Today, Father Van Dyke continues to inspire students, families, and communities throughout leadership, emphasizing faith, hope, integrity, and the Jesuit tradition of becoming men for and with others. Father Van Dyke, thank you for joining us today. I made that rather long because you're going to be with us for two segments. Welcome to
1: thank
0: the, you. You're welcome. It's my pleasure.
1: Thank you for having me. I do have to tell you, you left one thing out of my bio, which is my experience 10 years as a crew coach.
0: No, which, I did by not the way, know that.
1: Which, by the way, was a wonderful way to be a priest for people, because we had a lot of regattas on Sundays, and we had practice sometimes on Sundays, so it was an opportunity to have Mass with the young men. And, you know, always to try to remember that their athletic performance, which was excellent, wasn't just about winning races. It was really about formation of character and growing as young people.
0: And teamwork. You know, Father, that's so important, and that's missing. We're missing that today with

0: our athletics because we have these very sophisticated, organized teams. And God forbid you should not be a part of it. I have some issues with that because I think it interferes with family, faith. I get so upset when my grandchildren have to go to a meet or wherever they're going, baseball, swim, dive, and they're going to miss church. They will miss a family event. But I've done some investigating, and it's a business. It's a big business. And I'd love to know the organizers. I think they're from North Carolina or Georgia. What their goal was when they started thinking of this, and do they have any relationship with God, a formal relationship? Do they have family? I have no idea, but it bothers me. I think it's definitely making a negative impact. It has its advantage because they do learn teamwork, learn how to get along with others because they have to, but I still feel it has its negative.
1: Well, I think it's a very complicated issue. I think you're right. There's an awful lot of money in athletics, and club teams are run as a business. And to be perfectly honest, I find some school teams are run as a business.
0: Yes.
1: They're used to, you know, recruit people to the school rather than as an outlet for the athletes, or, you know, an opportunity for them to build interpersonal skills, an opportunity to build themselves physically. And I think it's one of the problems, and it's a problem with a lot of things, as a matter of fact. There's too much money involved. I think, you know, we have the issue of name, image, and likeness, which is trickling down to the high school level very quickly. You know, the whole thing with sportsbook is a problem. You have 18-year-old kids going off to college and to a Division I college, and they're getting pressed because there are people betting on their performance.
0: Well, they're being paid.
1: And they have people placing bets on what color sneaker they're going to wear.
0: It's gotten out of hand.
1: It really has gotten out of hand. On the other hand, you know, one of the last conversations that I heard Dr. John DeGioia have at Georgetown University, he was asked a question, what did he think the NCAA was going to look like in 10 years? And he just put his head down in his hands and then looked up and he said, I have no idea. However, let me talk about college athletics. And he reminded us that there's also Division II and Division III. And if you want to really go see a great game, watch a Division III game. And the reason is because those kids are in college to go to college. They're not getting scholarship for being athletes.
0: Yes.
1: They're not being paid for being athletes. And they're playing whatever game they're playing, baseball or football or basketball or lacrosse or whatever it may be. They're playing it because they enjoy the game.
0: That's exactly. And that's what the whole purpose was originally from years ago. And then it changed.
1: Sure. But, you know, it's not unlike our situation with politics. There's an awful lot of money in politics in this day and age. I was just hearing the reports about how much money was spent in various congressional primaries, even judgeship primaries. It's really pretty remarkable. And, you know, one of the questions that you posed to me beforehand was, you know, with regard to Christianity and religion in general. And I think that's one of the places where Christianity and religion in general can go off base also, is when it becomes about, as Ignatius would say, riches and honors and pride.
0: Absolutely.
1: And then we find faith becoming something quite different than faith, which is trust in God. And it becomes sort of a cult or a tribe. And that's where you begin to turn people off. And that's where people begin to use their religious background as a weapon. And that can be very damaging for everybody.
0: You know, that's so true. How we became such a greedy, money-hungry society. You know, I sit sometimes and Everett and I talk about it. When did it turn around? Let me tell you something. All this, you know, today it's my husband's 63 years. He was shot down August 5th, 1964. He was held in a prison camp, and thank God for his Jesuit training and his devotion to Catholicism. He survived because he was alone 13 months before there was anyone else. But through those years, he lived in socialism, communism. He used to feel sorry for the Vietnamese people. He said, someday, God willing, and he really believed he was going to come home alive. Mm-hmm. And the odds against that were very high. But he said, someday, I'm going to leave here, but then these people have to stay here. Because it was horrible, Father. I mean, he said he lived in hell every day for 8.5 years. But, and he was there with 600 and some other, only 200 and some are survived right now. You know, that's troublesome. He came home after almost 9 years out of society. The world had changed. It was in the early 70s. He did not live through the 60s here. Money became, and of course we had to, we've gone married 7 months after he came home. So he had to go to school, and he had to, well, he had, Santa Clara Electrical Engineering. But all of a sudden, just like that, the values of our country changed. He came home to see a difference than when he would, before he was shot down. But he maintained his attachment. He still does with Santa Clara University. He's on the Board of Fellows, member, and we love everyone there. And it's heartbreaking. It's ruining our society, the greed, whether it's Congress, whether it's the White House, no matter what. We've lost our way.
1: You know what? I was thinking about this. And again, you know, one of the things that is both a desolation and a consolation is to remember that in many ways, this isn't quite as new as it seems.
0: Way our society is going?
1: Yes, I think that that many societies face these challenges and have historically faced these challenges. And I would place it, you know, when we talk about having lost faith, one of the things that strikes me is that we forget who we are. And who are we? We're made in the image and likeness of God, the Imago Dei. And if you forget who you really are, then you begin to seek external validation.
0: Yes.
1: And of course, wealth is just a form of external validation. And we see that in the polarization of our own society, that there's those who have lots of external validation, and those who have not, who have little external validation. And that is one of the things I think that is creating the friction. You know, I had mentioned before St. Ignatius in the Spiritual Exercise, he talks about how does the enemy lure us? How does the enemy lure us away from ourselves? First, we accumulate riches, and those riches may be money, it may be stuff, it may be degrees, it may be access, and then honors. We're honored because people think we are somebody.
0: Yes.
1: You think of, you know, the rich man walking into a hotel and everybody bowing and scraping.
0: Yes. They're big shots. They're a big shot.
1: Yeah. Then also a sense of pride, that, like, this is all me. And we forget, you know, one of the things, the opening line of the Sermon on the Mount is, blessed are the poor in spirit.
0: Yes.
1: Sometimes we think of the poor in spirit as sort of like a consolation prize. Well, he's not really poor, but he's poor in spirit. Mm-hmm. That's not what it means. It's blessed are those who really remember how much they are dependent upon God.
0: Yes.
1: There's that real sense of spiritual poverty. And by the way, the person who had the most spiritual poverty was Jesus. He knew how much he depended upon his Father. Mm-hmm. That's why he went every night to pray.
0: True.
1: Yeah. So I think remembering, you know, in one way, my joke about this is, it's not new. It's exactly why Adam and Eve were suckered by a talking snake. It's because they forgot that they were made in the image and likeness of God. So when the tempter came, he said, you'll be like gods. And they already were. They were like God himself. And they forgot who they were. And I think that sense, that thing that's there in our society, we forget who we are, we seek external validation. Now, to be perfectly honest, even within Christianity, historically, people who've forgotten who they are. There's a wonderful painting, and I don't remember the artist, a 19th century artist of St. John Chrysostom, preaching before the Empress Eudoxia. And she's up in there in her balcony overlooking the church. and he's in the pulpit, and he is a ragged character. And she is up there with her nose turned so high. You know, within Christianity, within the historical Christianity, we see all sorts of people who have forgotten who they are. All of a sudden,
0: their purpose, their purpose of life.
1: Right. And, you know, there's a wonderful line in the Old Testament, the Hebrew scriptures, that the purpose, our purpose, Israel's purpose, is to be a blessing.
0: Yes.
1: And when we forget that we're called to be a blessing, and how do we do that? By loving God and loving neighbor. Then again, we become something quite different. And quite frankly, in the true Latin sense of the word, we become monstrous, something to be pointed at. And that's a frightening reality, but it's a truth that we have to each confront. And we all, by the way, we all fall for it in our own way. So, you know, there's the great story in the Gospels about the Pharisee and the tax collector, the Pharisee way up in the front, thanking God that he's not like that tax collector, and the tax collector in the back saying, you know, Lord, have mercy on me, a sinner. Well, one of my homilies is about, you know, the moment we say, thank God I'm not like that Pharisee, we're automatically like that Pharisee. And we all have a little bit of that in us, that we want to look good, that we want to...
0: It's temptation. It's temptation to be a part of society, accepted. But do we really need that? I mean, is it... Do we live to have that? Is that so important?
1: Psychologically, there's a level at which we do need to fit in a little bit. You know, Aristotle was right. He said that we, you know, humanity, men and women, are political animals. That's what makes us different from the rest of the animals. And what he meant is we're people who live in community, not we're Democrats or Republicans or independents or whatever it may be, but that we are made to live in community. That's another thing I think we forget. Once we forget who we really are, is we forget that there's a common good.
0: Yes.
1: And it becomes all the individual good over the common good.
0: And just society has forgotten that. They have forgotten, especially regarding family and morality. I was thinking this morning when I was getting dressed, how do I... And we take our grandchildren out to eat every night. I try to do it once a week, just the four of us, so we could brainwash them. We give them our, you know, just not a lecture, but we have fun with them. And, you know, I told them, don't feel that you have to do what others do in society. And don't listen and see the way some adults live, because people today, marriages are obsolete. I've never seen so many people that live together, Father. And maybe I'm old-fashioned, maybe it's because of my age, but I can't feel in my heart that they're fulfilling the obligation they should have to each other. And that's commitment. And how do you get that commitment? In my eyes, through God.
1: Through God and through, I think, the realization that, you know, marriage is not just a cohabitation. It's not just a piece of paper. It's a covenant between two people.
0: A commitment of sharing.
1: You know, right. Sharing your whole personhood with another person.
0: That's right.
1: Now I'm going to cheer you up a little bit, because one of the things I get to do here at Georgetown Prep is the number of guys who come back here, and they ask to have their weddings at the Chapel of Our Lady of Lourdes, including people who were planning a secular service, and all of a sudden they decide, no, we really want a religious service. So, you know, I've done what's called a convalidation, which is when people have been married civilly and they want the blessing of the church, and also people who have made all the arrangements for a destination wedding someplace, and then they call me and they say, would you be willing to just do a small private wedding for us before the big, you know, the big showy ceremony? And my answer, of course, is always yes, because it means something to them. Yes. They want God as part of their lives. A friend of mine years ago, I was working with her daughter on her daughter's wedding, and the friend said to me, she said, you know, I told Melissa, life is hard enough. Marriage is hard enough.
0: Yes.
1: Start with God.
0: Oh, absolutely. Mm-hmm. I mean, that's been, my grandfather was a priest, Orthodox. Mm-hmm. And he came from Syria in 1901. And just when I think of that history in our society, people needed each other. God was a very important part of my life and others then. I mean, you went to church, and of course, in those days, our liturgy was about 3 hours long. But it was present in my family. It was a way of life. And I don't see that in a lot of families. And it's a way of life for us. And I tell people, you need to have a higher being. You need to believe in something other than just yourself. You'll destroy yourself. Do you think I'm being overdramatic?
1: No, no. As a matter of fact, it's interesting you say that, because one of my favorite speeches by anyone is David Foster Wallace's address to commencement address at Kenyon College sometime in the 1990s. And there's a wonderful short video based on it called This Is Water. But the whole speech, and one of it says, you know, we are going to believe in something. We might as well believe in something that's going to challenge us to see beyond our own nose. And I think that's one of the things that's lacking. Another thing that's, you know, another problem, especially on the faith front, is, you know, people really believe that the whole purpose of religion is to make us feel better. And it didn't
0: absolutely
1: make Jesus.
0: You're right. You know, when am I going to get some money? When am I going to do this? Like God's supposed to, they're entitled.
1: Right. Right. It didn't make Jesus feel any better. I can tell you that. And didn't make any number of faithful people have had to go through all sorts of trials. I think more and more as I reflect in my own experience is that what my faith has done is it's challenged me a lot and it's forced me to grow. And why? Because God wants us to grow. That's why he put us on this earth.
0: And that's your conscience.
1: Right. And not just to grow to be, you know, 28 years old, like I will be next year, but to grow, to keep growing as I face the various challenges of, you know, the work that I do, the people that I deal with, my own family, that we're always constantly called to reflect and then respond. And to try to have a sense of what's the next right thing to do. What's the next, how do I mend a relationship, for instance? How do I talk to someone about something that's difficult? How do I cheer somebody up? You know, how do I tell a good joke when somebody really needs a good joke? Mm-hmm. How do I console somebody who's sick or who has lost somebody that they love or has been told that they're dying of cancer? All those things are things that happen in life. And you know, my faith allows me to be challenged and to say, God's at work here. How do I want to respond? And by the way, this person who's opposite me right now, it happens to be Tammy Alvarez. This is the image and likeness of God. How do I speak to the image and likeness of God when God might be suffering in that person, when God might be rejoicing in that person, when God might be calling out from that person? How do I respond to that person as the imago Dei, the image and likeness of God? You know, and that's what Jesus did in his life, by the way. You know, he saw the people in front of him, and he responded to them.
0: We shall continue the conversation on the second segment next Saturday. So until then, look forward to hearing the rest of the story. And I am Tammy Alvarez. God bless you, our military, our veterans, and the United States of America. Thank you and have a blessed week.

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4: No new trial. I'm Daria Albinger, Fox News. A judge in Collin County, Texas, has denied Carmelo Anthony's request for a new trial. 17-year-old was convicted in the 2025 murder of Austin Metcalf. Student from a rival high school. It happened during a track meet. Anthony says he acted in self-defense. President Trump is making changes in relations with North and South Korea.
5: The Pentagon confirmed Wednesday the annual U.S.-South Korea military exercises will end 6 days early, following the president's order to substantially scale them back. The president has called the exercises costly and cited his personal relationship with Kim Jong-un.
6: The fact that I get along with him, that's a good thing, not a bad thing. He has 57 very powerful nuclear weapons.
5: The president also linked his decision to South Korea's refusal to support the U.S. effort against Iran. Seoul is now suggesting it could become involved in the Middle East if it means shoring up American military support back home. North Korea said Wednesday it still sees the scaled-back drills as a provocation and denied any contact between Trump and Kim.
4: That's Fox's Rich Edson. Tensions continue over the Strait of Hormuz. Fox's Jonathan Hunt in Tel Aviv.
7: Iran's leaders are issuing new statements hinting at what they claim will be a new post-war order in the Gulf, which could leave the U.S. sidelined. Iran's parliamentary speaker, Mohammad Ghalibaf, writing on X, quote, "We've received numerous messages from neighboring countries about shaping new security arrangements and economic cooperation in the region. The United States put the security of every single one of its allies at such risk through bullying and pure disregard for their interests for the sake of Israel." But the president, Masoud Pezeshkian, for instance, said that it might be time to, quote, end the war.
4: America's listening to Fox News.
8: 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I'm Steve Cumming. Perhaps not everyone is in love with America 250's big events, including this weekend's Freedom 250 Grand Prix. Mayor Muriel Bowser is a fan, though. 7 News' Madison Forsey spoke with her.
9: We not only want to have it this year, we want to have it next year and the year after that.
4: Mayor Muriel Bowser confident the slate of events that filled the district's summer calendar, ending with the Grand Prix, are helping during a slow season.
9: August is a very slow month in the city for hotels and restaurants because the Congress is out of session. So attracting people to fill those hotel rooms during August is a big win.